0: 10,000 pilgrims. It continues to grow every year because the word is spreading that prayers get answered. And we're hoping a lot of prayers get answered tonight when people call in on this Wednesday when we pray the Glorious Mysteries. Day 17 of our 54-day Rosary Novena to the Sacred Heart of Jesus. And we've got a special guest host tonight, Colby Phillips, who's with Net Ministries out of West St. Paul. Colby, please say hello.
1: How's it going, Father Rocky? Good to be with you again.
0: It's great to
1: be last year. So
0: yeah. And how was this year with Net?
1: Yeah, it's been wonderful. I oversee a team of 10 missionaries that do ministry all through the East Coast and Texas. It's been a great gift being able to travel to those places.
0: And you go visit them out there as well? You travel?
1: Yes. Yeah. About once a month.
0: Okay, good for you. Well, we're continuing to pray that we can double, triple, quadruple, quintuple the number of missionaries serving. Currently, have about 100. We'd like to get 500 to reach 500,000 souls out there. And if people want to know more about Net, where do they go?
1: Yeah, they can search up Net Ministries, go to the website. Mm-hmm. It's probably the easiest way. And
0: netusa.org. That's it. Maggie, do you have prayer intentions tonight?
2: We do. We have a special prayer intention. This is day 17 of our 54-day Rosary Novena to the Sacred Heart. And tonight we're praying that Jesus promised to comfort us in all of our afflictions. We pray tonight for everyone who's carrying a very heavy cross, be it illness, grief, financial struggles, betrayal, or marital problems. May the Sacred Heart of Jesus be their consolation.
0: Pray for all that. The number call tonight, if you have prayer intention, is 888-914-9149. There it is on the screen. 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So with that, I think it's time to start. In the name of the Father, and of the Son, and of the Holy Spirit, amen. I believe in God, the Father Almighty, creator of heaven and earth, and in Jesus Christ, his only Son, our Lord, who was conceived by the Holy Spirit, born of the Virgin Mary, suffered under Pontius Pilate, was crucified, died, and was buried. He descended into hell, the third day rose again from the dead. He ascended into heaven, seated at the right hand of God, the Father Almighty. From thence he shall come to judge the living and the dead.
1: Believe in the Holy Spirit, the Holy Catholic Church, the communion of saints, the forgiveness of sins, the resurrection of the body, and life everlasting. Amen.
0: This Our Father is for our Holy Father, Pope Leo XIV. There he is on the screen. Our Father, who art in heaven, hallowed be thy name. Thy kingdom come, thy will be done on earth as it is in heaven.
1: Give us this day our daily bread, and forgive us our trespasses, as we forgive those who trespass against us. And lead us not into temptation, but deliver us from evil. Amen.
0: Three Hail Marys for an increase in the virtues of faith, hope, and charity. Hail Mary, full of grace, the Lord is with thee. Blessed art thou amongst women, and blessed is the fruit of thy womb, Jesus.
1: Holy Mary, Mother of God, pray for us sinners, now and at the hour of our death. Amen.
0: Hail Mary, full of grace, the Lord is with thee. Blessed art thou amongst women, and blessed is the fruit of thy womb, Jesus.
1: Holy Mary, Mother of God, pray for us sinners, now and at the hour of our death. Amen.
0: Hail Mary, full of grace, the Lord is with thee. Blessed art thou amongst women, and blessed is the fruit of thy womb, Jesus.
1: Holy Mary, Mother of God, pray for us sinners, now and at the hour of our death. Amen.
0: Glory be to the Father, to the Son, to the Holy Spirit.
1: As it was in the beginning, is now, and ever shall be, world without end. Amen.
0: On Wednesdays, we pray the Glorious Mysteries. The first Glorious Mystery is the Resurrection. Maggie, let's take a few prayer intentions, please.
2: Yes, today we pray for God's blessing on all of those who join us for the Family Rosary across America, and for the intentions of all of our St. Gabriel, St. Joseph, Guardian Angel, and St. Nicholas Gift Society members.
0: Wonderful.
2: Michelle from Indianapolis would like prayers for her music teacher at school who's very sick. Samuel is facing pressure from his doctor regarding his weight and the use of weight loss injections, but he strongly feels he should take a natural path to better health. Please pray for wisdom, discipline, and strength to achieve his health goals naturally, and that his doctor will respect his decisions.
0: So there's a time-tested way to lose weight. Do you know what it is?
2: Fasting?
0: Yeah, eat less.
2: Angelica from Milan, New Mexico requests prayers for her mental health and for the soul of her young cousin whose funeral was yesterday. And Ruth from Goshen, Indiana, gives thanks for a job offer at the school that she wanted to get into so she can leave the environment that she's in now. Please pray that she's able to sign the contract soon.
0: I hope so. Great. We'll pray for everybody who's having difficulty with their employment situation. And let's go to the phones now on this Wednesday night. Take your prayer attention.
2: Pam is on the line from Lionel Lakes, Minnesota.
0: Pam in Minnesota, how are you?
3: Hi, thank you. Blessings to you this evening, Father Rocky and Maggie. Thank you for taking my call.
0: Thanks.
3: I'm praying for our son, Peter. 2+ years ago, he was hit in a T-bone car accident and is still suffering horrible head and eye pain repercussions. Multiple treatments have been tried, Mayo Clinic, daily eye pain, and it's been debilitating. They have a 16-month-old baby, Josie, darling daughter-in-law, helping caretake Peter and getting him on track. And then a new baby is coming in July. Thank you for all of your prayers, and I pray with you both every evening. You're a blessing in my life.
0: God bless you, Pam, from Minnesota. We'll pray for your son, Peter, who continues to suffer from that accident he had a couple years ago. But the good news is another baby is on the way. Let's take another prayer attention from the phones, please.
2: Well, it looks like our friends are on the line here, Father. We have a triple threat here. 9-year-old Penley, 13-year-old Peyton, and 15-year-old Parker calling in from Hillmark, California.
0: Peyton, Penley, and Parker. Parker, you're 15 now. I remember when you were 10. Hey, it's great to have you guys on the air. You're first, Parker.
4: Hi, yeah. Thank you for taking our call.
0: You're welcome. You guys are out there in the middle of California.
4: Yep. I'd like to pray for the new Chesterton Academy at Turlock and for the students going there.
0: Are you going to be going there?
4: I will, yeah.
0: Wow, I'm happy to hear that. Turlock, that's what, about a half hour from your house?
4: 20 minutes.
0: That's pretty good. Okay, we're going to pray for that New Chesterton Academy up there. All right. Anything else, Parker?
4: Peyton and Penley have some intentions.
0: All right. Peyton, you're next. Can you believe it? She's 13. Yep.
5: I would like to pray for our neighbor. Mm-hmm. I'd like to pray for our neighbor, Victor, who is having an open heart surgery in 2 days.
0: Okay, we will pray for him. And then, Penley, you're next.
6: I'd like to pray for my parents' and grandparents' 20th anniversary today.
0: It's your parents' 20th anniversary today.
6: Oh,
0: how
6: sweet.
0: About that? Well, we can't sing happy birthday, but we're going to pray for you guys. And then you got a little brother named Patrick, but he's probably too small to put on the air. Folks, this family, they won the big award in COVID. The Family Roads Across America Award. They flew all the way out to Green Bay, and I visited them before. They live in Dairy Country, and what a beautiful family. God bless you guys. Our Father who art in heaven, hallowed be thy name. Thy kingdom come, thy will be done on earth as it is in heaven.
1: Give us this day our daily bread, and forgive us our trespasses, as we forgive those who trespass against us. And lead us not into temptation, but deliver us from evil. Amen.
0: Hail Mary, full of grace, the Lord is with thee. Blessed art thou amongst women, and blessed is the fruit of thy womb, Jesus.
1: Holy Mary, Mother of God, pray for us sinners, now and at the hour of our death. Amen.
0: Hail Mary, full of grace, the Lord is with thee. Blessed art thou amongst women, and blessed is the fruit of thy womb, Jesus.
1: Holy Mary, Mother of God, pray for us sinners, now and at the hour of our death. Amen.
0: Hail Mary, full of grace, the Lord is with thee. Blessed art thou amongst women, and blessed is the fruit of thy womb, Jesus.
1: Holy Mary, Mother of God, pray for us sinners, now and at the hour of our death. Amen.
0: Hail Mary, full of grace, the Lord is with thee. Blessed art thou amongst women, and blessed is the fruit of thy womb, Jesus.
1: Holy Mary, Mother of God, pray for us sinners, now and at the hour of our death. Amen.
0: Hail Mary, full of grace, the Lord is with thee. Blessed art thou amongst women, and blessed is the fruit of thy womb, Jesus.
1: Holy Mary, Mother of God, pray for us sinners, now and at the hour of our death. Amen.
0: Hail Mary, full of grace, the Lord is with thee. Blessed art thou amongst women, and blessed is the fruit of thy womb, Jesus.
1: Holy Mary, Mother of God, pray for us sinners, now and at the hour of our death. Amen.
0: Hail Mary, full of grace, the Lord is with thee. Blessed art thou amongst women, and blessed is the fruit of thy womb, Jesus.
1: Holy Mary, Mother of God, pray for us sinners, now and at the hour of our death. Amen.
0: Hail Mary, full of grace, the Lord is with thee. Blessed art thou amongst women, and blessed is the fruit of thy womb, Jesus.
1: Holy Mary, Mother of God, pray for us sinners now and at the hour of our death. Amen.
0: Hail Mary, full of grace, the Lord is with thee. Blessed art thou amongst women, and blessed is the fruit of thy womb, Jesus.
1: Holy Mary, Mother of God, pray for us sinners, now and at the hour of our death. Amen.
0: Hail Mary, full of grace, the Lord is with thee. Blessed art thou amongst women, and blessed is the fruit of thy womb, Jesus.
1: Holy Mary, Mother of God, pray for us sinners, now and at the hour of our death. Amen.
0: Glory be to the Father, and to the Son, and to the Holy Spirit.
1: As it was in the beginning, is now, and ever shall be, world without end. Amen.
0: O my Jesus,
1: forgive us our sins, save us from the fires of hell. Lead all souls to heaven, especially those in most need of thine mercy.
0: Tonight, my co-host is Kobe Phillips. He lives in Minnesota, and he manages one of the NET ministry teams that travels around the country. And what age group do they reach out to, Kobe?
1: Anywhere from 7th to 12th grade. And so that's where we do our retreats, most often middle schools and Catholic high schools.
0: And how did you get involved in NET ministries?
1: I heard about it through a friend who served as a missionary in 2018. And through that, I came and visited on a weekend. I'd always wanted to do missionary work when I was in high school. And this is where the Lord led me.
0: This is great. Well, we saw Father Chad this past week in the Walk to Mary, another NET minister. So they did the whole thing. All right. The second sorrowful mystery, second glorious mystery, is the ascension of our Lord into heaven. Maggie?
2: I'd like to sneak in a prayer of thanksgiving for my wonderful husband. Today is our third anniversary.
0: Oh, look at that. How about that? And you guys met on the Walk to Mary, right?
2: We did four years ago.
0: Now you get the trifecta. You get a house, a spouse, and a baby.
2: That's right. That's right. Nayeli writes to us from Bakersfield, California, and is 20 weeks pregnant and was diagnosed with a very dangerous condition and is being advised to terminate to save her own life. She's praying for a miracle that both she and her baby will be okay. Please pray for all mothers with high-risk pregnancies. Kim from Kansas City, Missouri, requests prayers for Chloe, who's in desperate need of a new liver. She's currently hospitalized, and her numbers put her next on the transplant list. She's only 30 years old, so we pray for Mary's intercession. If you need a liver, Mary delivers.
0: Yes, she does.
2: Troy from Blaine, Minnesota, is praying that his children, Julia and Joshua, do well on their final exams this week. And Christine from Austin, Texas, offers a prayer of thanksgiving for the Walk to Mary and all the volunteers who made the event possible and whose hospitality was above and beyond expectations and made all feel so welcome.
0: They do a great job. They really are very happy that it's the wedding anniversary tonight, 20th, of the parents of Patrick, Penley, Peyton, and Parker. Let's go to the phones now and take some prayer intentions on this Wednesday night.
2: Phil is calling in from Plymouth, Wisconsin. Sorry.
0: Hi, Phil. How are you?
7: I'm wonderful. How are you, Father?
0: Great. Thanks for calling in. What's your prayer intention?
7: It turns out I have a shared anniversary here with Maggie. So prayers of thanksgiving for meeting my Brazilian fiancé last year after the Walk to Mary today. So it was 3 days after the Walk to Mary, and continued prayers for speedy approval of her visa application. And big thanks for you guys helping out, teaching her the Our Father and Hail Mary. She's come a long way listening to you guys.
0: All right, so this is your anniversary. It's Maggie's anniversary, and it's the Family Across America family anniversary. How about that? That's pretty awesome. Let's take another intention from the phones tonight, please.
2: Jane is calling in from Champlin, Minnesota.
0: Jane in Minnesota, how are you tonight?
8: I'm good. Thank you for taking my phone call.
0: Sure.
8: And I've met you before at St. Patrick's Church in Edina, Minnesota.
0: I'm the
8: one who works at UPS, and normally I'm at UPS right now working, but I got tonight off, so yay, I can call in.
2: And
8: yesterday was my husband's and my anniversary, and we celebrated 36 years together.
0: Happy anniversary.
8: And so, but I'm calling for the end to abortion, pregnancy and child care centers, world peace and our leaders, all of the holy souls in purgatory, for Relevant Radio and all the people who work for Relevant Radio, and everyone who calls in with their prayer intentions. But most importantly, I'm calling for my daughter, my youngest daughter, Elizabeth. I have four children. She's pregnant. Her and my cousin, they're both pregnant, and they're due right about now, May 10th. So I'm calling for a successful pregnancy, you know, labor and healthy babies for both of them. For the conversion of my brothers, nephews, and cousins back to the faith. For my nephew and nieces, I have two nieces and some cousins' kids who have not been baptized yet. So for all of them to get baptized.
0: I love it. I love it. You're asking Big Jane. We're going to pray for all of that. And I hope the angels in heaven have been taking notes, because that's a lot of intentions. Our Father who art in heaven, hallowed be thy name. Thy kingdom come, thy will be done on earth as it is in heaven.
1: Give us this day our daily bread, and forgive us our trespasses as we forgive those who trespass against us. And lead us not into temptation, but deliver us from evil. Amen.
0: Hail Mary, full of grace, the Lord is with thee. Blessed art thou amongst women, and blessed is the fruit of thy womb, Jesus.
1: Holy Mary, Mother of God, pray for us sinners, now and at the hour of our death. Amen.
0: Hail Mary, full of grace, the Lord is with thee. Blessed art thou amongst women, and blessed is the fruit of thy womb, Jesus.
1: Holy Mary, Mother of God, pray for us sinners, now and at the hour of our death. Amen.
0: Hail Mary, full of grace, the Lord is with thee. Blessed art thou amongst women, and blessed is... There they are. That's their anniversary today. Hail Mary, full of grace, the Lord is with thee. Blessed art thou amongst women, and blessed is the fruit of thy womb, Jesus.
1: Holy Mary, Mother of God, pray for us sinners, now and at the hour of our death. Amen.
0: Hail Mary, full of grace, the Lord is with thee. Blessed art thou amongst women, and blessed is the fruit of thy womb, Jesus.
1: Holy Mary, Mother of God, pray for us sinners, now and at the hour of our death. Amen.
0: Hail Mary, full of grace, the Lord is with thee. Blessed art thou amongst women, and blessed is the fruit of thy womb, Jesus.
1: Holy Mary, Mother of God, pray for us sinners, now and at the hour of our death. Amen.
0: Hail Mary, full of grace, the Lord is with thee. Blessed art thou amongst women, and blessed is the fruit of thy womb, Jesus.
1: Holy Mary, Mother of God, pray for us sinners, now and at the hour of our death. Amen.
0: Hail Mary, full of grace, the Lord is with thee. Blessed art thou amongst women, and blessed is the fruit of thy womb, Jesus.
1: Aww. Holy Mary, Mother of God, pray for us sinners, now and at the hour of our death. Amen.
0: That Father Mac gets around. Hail Mary, full of grace, the Lord is with thee. Blessed art thou amongst women, and blessed is the fruit of thy womb, Jesus.
1: Holy Mary, Mother of God, pray for us sinners, now and at the hour of our death. Amen.
0: Hail Mary, full of grace, the Lord is with thee. Blessed art thou amongst women. Blessed is the fruit of thy womb, Jesus.
1: Holy Mary, Mother of God, pray for us sinners, now and at the hour of our death. Amen.
0: Hail Mary, full of grace, the Lord is with thee. Blessed art thou amongst women, and blessed is the fruit of thy womb, Jesus.
1: Holy Mary, Mother of God, pray for us sinners, now and at the hour of our death. Amen.
0: Glory be to the Father, to the Son, to the Holy Spirit.
1: As it was in the beginning, is now, and ever shall be, a world without end. Amen.
0: Oh, my Jesus.
1: Forgive us our sins, save us from the fires of hell. Lead all souls to heaven, especially those in most need of thine mercy.
0: The third glorious mystery is the descent of the Holy Spirit upon the apostles. Let's go to the phones.
2: Mary Kathleen is calling in from San Diego, California.
0: Mary Kathleen, down there, how are you?
9: I'm okay. Thank you for taking my call.
0: Sure.
9: My prayer is that if it's God's will, that he can touch my daughter to apply for Net Ministries and she could be of service for him.
0: Is she listening right now?
9: I do not think so.
0: Okay, well, maybe she is. What do you think about that, Colby?
1: That's awesome. That's amazing. Can I ask what her daughter's name is? I'll pray for her.
9: Her name is Emily, and she's graduating on Friday. So,
0: from college or high school?
9: Just hoping that from college. So I'm just hoping that the Lord touches her to apply, and that she's able to be accepted, and she can do His work.
0: Good. Well, we'll pray for that. We'll pray for that. Mother's prayers can be very, very powerful. Let's take another prayer attention for the phones, please.
2: 9-year-old Claire is calling in from Flagstaff, Arizona.
0: Claire in Arizona, how are you?
10: Doing good. How are you?
0: I am doing very well. I'm so happy you called. What's your prayer intention?
10: I actually have two things. I am praying for all travelers that are traveling right now, that they have like a safe travel.
0: Mm-hmm. That's good for you. And what's the other one?
10: I'm praying for all moms that on Mother's Day that they have a great Mother's Day.
0: Well, good for you. Yeah, hey, everybody, remember, this Sunday is Mother's Day. Make sure you get her flowers. And thank you, Claire, for that. I bet you love your mom a lot, don't you?
10: Yeah.
0: Good for you. God bless you. Our Father, who art in heaven, hallowed be thy name. Thy kingdom come. Thy will be done on earth as it is in heaven.
1: Give us this day our daily bread, and forgive us our trespasses, as we forgive those who trespass against us. And lead us not into temptation, but deliver us from evil. Amen.
0: Maggie, when I was a kid, I'd tell my mom, Mom, you're the best mom I've ever had. She was, I'm the only mom you've ever had. Hail Mary, full of grace, the Lord is with thee. Blessed art thou amongst women, and blessed is the fruit of thy womb, Jesus.
1: Holy Mary, Mother of God, pray for us sinners now and at the hour of our death. Amen.
0: Hail Mary, full of grace, the Lord is with thee. Blessed art thou amongst women, and blessed is the fruit of thy womb, Jesus.
1: Holy Mary, Mother of God, pray for us sinners now and at the hour of our death. Amen.
0: Hail Mary, full of grace, the Lord is with thee. Blessed art thou amongst women, and blessed is the fruit of thy womb, Jesus.
1: Holy Mary, Mother of God, pray for us sinners now and at the hour of our death. Amen.
0: Hail Mary, full of grace, the Lord is with thee. Blessed art thou amongst women, and blessed is the fruit of thy womb, Jesus.
1: Holy Mary, Mother of God, pray for us sinners, now and at the hour of our death. Amen.
0: Hail Mary, full of grace, the Lord is with thee. Blessed art thou amongst women, and blessed is the fruit of thy womb, Jesus.
1: Holy Mary, Mother of God, pray for us sinners, now and at the hour of our death. Amen.
0: Hail Mary, full of grace, the Lord is with thee. Blessed art thou amongst women, and blessed is the fruit of thy womb, Jesus.
1: Holy Mary, Mother of God, pray for us sinners, now and at the hour of our death. Amen.
0: Hail Mary, full of grace, the Lord is with thee. Blessed art thou amongst women, and blessed is the fruit of thy womb, Jesus.
1: Holy Mary, Mother of God, pray for us sinners, now and at the hour of our death. Amen.
0: That looks like the grotto at Notre Dame. Hail Mary, full of grace, the Lord is with thee. Blessed art thou amongst women, and blessed is the fruit of thy womb, Jesus.
1: Holy Mary, Mother of God, pray for us sinners, now and at the hour of our death. Amen.
0: Hail Mary, full of grace, the Lord is with thee. Blessed art thou amongst women, and blessed is the fruit of thy womb, Jesus.
1: Holy Mary, Mother of God, pray for us sinners, now and at the hour of our death. Amen.
0: Hail Mary, full of grace, the Lord is with thee. Blessed art thou amongst women, and blessed is the fruit of thy womb, Jesus.
1: Holy Mary, Mother of God, pray for us sinners, now and at the hour of our death. Amen.
0: Glory be to the Father, and to the Son, and to the Holy Spirit.
1: As it was in the beginning, is now, and ever shall be, world without end. Amen.
0: O my Jesus,
1: forgive us our sins, save us from the fires of hell. Lead all souls to heaven, especially those who most need of thine mercy. Amen.
0: The fourth glorious mystery is the Assumption of our Blessed Mother into heaven. Our Father, who art in heaven, hallowed be thy name. Thy kingdom come, thy will be done on earth as it is in heaven.
1: Give us this day our daily bread, and forgive us our trespasses, as we forgive those who trespass against us. And lead us not into temptation, but deliver us from evil. Amen.
0: Hail Mary, full of grace, the Lord is with thee. Blessed art thou amongst women, and blessed is the fruit of thy womb, Jesus.
1: Holy Mary, Mother of God, pray for us sinners, now and at the hour of our death. Amen.
0: Hail Mary, full of grace, the Lord is with thee. Blessed art thou amongst women, and blessed is the fruit of thy womb, Jesus.
1: Holy Mary, Mother of God, pray for us sinners, now and at the hour of our death. Amen.
0: Hail Mary, full of grace, the Lord is with thee. Blessed art thou amongst women, and blessed is the fruit of thy womb, Jesus.
1: Holy Mary, Mother of God, pray for us sinners, now and at the hour of our death. Amen.
0: Hail Mary, full of grace, the Lord is with thee. Blessed art thou amongst women, and blessed is the fruit of thy womb, Jesus.
1: Holy Mary, Mother of God, pray for us sinners, now and at the hour of our death. Amen.
0: Hail Mary, full of grace, the Lord is with thee. Blessed art thou amongst women, and blessed is the fruit of thy womb, Jesus.
1: Holy Mary, Mother of God, pray for us sinners, now and at the hour of our death. Amen.
0: Hail Mary, full of grace, the Lord is with thee. Blessed art thou amongst women, and blessed is the fruit of thy womb, Jesus.
1: Holy Mary, Mother of God, pray for us sinners, now and at the hour of our death. Amen.
0: Hail Mary, full of grace, the Lord is with thee. Blessed art thou amongst women, and blessed is the fruit of thy womb, Jesus.
1: Holy Mary, Mother of God, pray for us sinners, now and at the hour of our death. Amen.
0: Hail Mary, full of grace, the Lord is with thee. Blessed art thou amongst women, and blessed is the fruit of thy womb, Jesus.
1: Holy Mary, Mother of God, pray for us sinners, now and at the hour of our death. Amen.
0: Hail Mary, full of grace, the Lord is with thee. Blessed art thou amongst women, and blessed is the fruit of thy womb, Jesus.
1: Holy Mary, Mother of God, pray for us sinners, now and at the hour of our death. Amen.
0: Hail Mary, full of grace, the Lord is with thee. Blessed art thou amongst women, and blessed is the fruit of thy womb, Jesus.
1: Holy Mary, Mother of God, pray for us sinners, now and at the hour of our death. Amen.
0: Glory be to the Father, and to the Son, and to the Holy Spirit.
1: As it was in the beginning, is now, and ever shall be, a world without end. Amen.
0: O my Jesus,
1: forgive us our sins, save us from the fires of hell. Lead all souls to heaven, especially those in most need of his divine mercy.
0: And we'll pray a memorare for the safety of all unborn children all over the world, the support of their moms and dads, and for an end to abortion. Remember, O most gracious Virgin Mary, that never was it known that anyone who fled to thy protection, implored thy help, or sought thy intercession was left unaided. Inspired by this confidence, I fly unto thee, O Virgin of Virgins, my mother. To thee do I come, before thee I stand. Sinful and sorrowful, Mother of the Word Incarnate, despise not my petitions, but in thy mercy hear and answer me. Amen. The fifth glorious mystery is the coronation of Our Lady as Queen of Heaven and Earth. Let's take one more phone call.
2: We'll go to Maria from Rockville, Maryland.
0: Maria, out there near Washington, D.C., how are you? You there? Hi, Maria. Take another one.
2: We'll go to Sue in Chesterfield, Michigan.
0: Sue in Michigan, how are you?
11: I'm fine, Father Rocky. Thank you for taking my call.
0: Sure.
11: My intention is for Bishop Jeffrey Walsh, who is the bishop in Gaylord, Michigan.
0: Oh, yeah.
11: He restored the good health. He's such a holy man. He is just
0: yes, he is.
11: Amazing.
0: Yeah, I hear he's sick.
11: Yes, yes, he's undergoing a lot of testing at the moment, and really, he's about to give all the answers that he's looking for, but right now we're just praying that he can be restored to good health.
0: Yeah, we're going to pray that he gets restored to complete health, because last year he did 14 miles of walk to Mary. He loved it, so we're going to ask our Lord to restore him to complete health, so next year he can come do all 22 miles. Our Father who art in heaven, hallowed be thy name. Thy kingdom come, thy will be done on earth as it is in heaven.
1: Give us this day our daily bread. Forgive us our trespasses as we forgive those who trespass against us. And lead us not into temptation, but deliver us from evil. Amen.
0: Hail Mary, full of grace, the Lord is with thee. Blessed art thou amongst women, and blessed is the fruit of thy womb, Jesus.
1: Holy Mary, Mother of God, pray for us sinners, now and at the hour of our death. Amen.
0: Hail Mary, full of grace, the Lord is with thee. Blessed art thou amongst women, and blessed is the fruit of thy womb, Jesus.
1: Holy Mary, Mother of God, pray for us sinners, now and at the hour of our death. Amen.
0: Hail Mary, full of grace, the Lord is with thee. Blessed art thou amongst women, and blessed is the fruit of thy womb, Jesus.
1: Holy Mary, Mother of God, pray for us sinners, now and at the hour of our death. Amen.
0: Hail Mary, full of grace, the Lord is with thee. Blessed art thou amongst women, and blessed is the fruit of thy womb, Jesus.
1: Holy Mary, Mother of God, pray for us sinners, now and at the hour of our death. Amen.
0: Hail Mary, full of grace, the Lord is with thee. Blessed art thou amongst women, and blessed is the fruit of thy womb, Jesus.
1: Holy Mary, Mother of God, pray for us sinners, now and at the hour of our death. Amen.
0: Hail Mary, full of grace, the Lord is with thee. Blessed art thou amongst women, and blessed is the fruit of thy womb, Jesus.
1: Holy Mary, Mother of God, pray for us sinners, now and at the hour of our death. Amen.
0: Hail Mary, full of grace, the Lord is with thee. Blessed art thou amongst women, and blessed is the fruit of thy womb, Jesus.
1: Holy Mary, Mother of God, pray for us sinners, now and at the hour of our death. Amen.
0: Hail Mary, full of grace, the Lord is with thee. Blessed art thou amongst women, and blessed is the fruit of thy womb, Jesus.
1: Holy Mary, Mother of God, pray for us sinners, now and at the hour of our death. Amen.
0: Hail Mary, full of grace, the Lord is with thee. Blessed art thou amongst beautiful families. Mm-hmm. Blessed art thou amongst women, and blessed is the fruit of thy womb, Jesus.
1: Holy Mary, Mother of God, pray for us sinners, now and at the hour of our death. Amen.
0: And we'll do this final Hail Mary for the thousands of prayer intentions that have come in the last half hour on Facebook and YouTube and Relevant Plus. Hail Mary, full of grace, the Lord is with thee. Blessed art thou amongst women, and blessed is the fruit of thy womb, Jesus.
1: Holy Mary, Mother of God, pray for us sinners, now and at the hour of our death. Amen.
0: Glory be to the Father, and to the Son, and to the Holy Spirit.
1: As it was in the beginning, is now, and ever shall be, world without end. Amen.
0: O my Jesus,
1: forgive us our sins, save us from the fires of hell. Lead all souls to heaven, especially those in most need of thine mercy.
0: In the name of the Father, and of the Son, and of the Holy Spirit.
2: Amen.
1: Amen.
0: Thank you, Jesus, Mary, and Joseph, angels and saints, for joining us tonight on the Family Rosary Crossbar. Thank you, Colby Phillips from Net Ministries, netusa.org. That's where it is. Thank you, Maggie and Jim, and everybody out there, moms and dads, boys and girls. Remember, the family prays together,
2: stays together.
0: So carry that rosary in your pocket just like this, and you will keep Christ
2: in your heart.
0: Good night, everyone. God bless you.
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12: 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I bet he gave them, you know, the best that he could. But I mean, that's a tough thing to love that person, even in their, you know, where they are. 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

0: Let my mouth be filled with your praise, that I may sing aloud. My lips shall shout for joy when I sing to you, Alleluia. In the name of the Father, and of the Son, and of the Holy Spirit.
1: Amen.
0: The Lord be with you.
1: And with your spirit.
0: My brothers and sisters, let us acknowledge our sins, and so prepare ourselves to come to celebrate these sacred mysteries. I confess to Almighty God,
1: and to you, my brothers and sisters,
0: that I have greatly sinned
1: in my thoughts and in my words, in what I have done and what I have failed to do. Through my most grievous fault. Therefore I ask Blessed Mary, ever Virgin, all the angels and saints, and you, my brothers and sisters,
0: to pray
1: for me, the Lord our God.
0: May Almighty God have mercy on us, forgive us our sins, and bring us to everlasting life.
1: Amen.

0: Let us pray. O God, restorer and lover of innocence, direct the hearts of your servants towards yourself, that those you have set free from the darkness of unbelief may never stray from the light of your truth. Through our Lord Jesus Christ, your Son, who lives and reigns with you in the unity of the Holy Spirit, God forever and ever.
1: Amen.
0: Please be seated.
2: Apostles. Some who had come down from Judea were instructing the brothers, "Unless you are circumcised according to the Mosaic practice, you cannot be saved." Because there arose no little dissension and debate by Paul and Barnabas with them, it was decided that Paul, Barnabas, and some of the others should go up to Jerusalem to the apostles and presbyters about this question. They were sent on their journey by the church and passed through Phoenicia and Samaria, telling of the conversion of the Gentiles, and brought great joy to all the brethren. When they arrived in Jerusalem, they were welcomed by the church, as well as by the apostles and the presbyters, and they reported that God had done with them. But some from the party of the Pharisees, who had become believers, stood up and said, "It is necessary to circumcise them and direct them to observe the Mosaic law." The apostles and the presbyters met together to see about this matter. The word of the Lord.
1: Thanks be to God.
2: Let us go rejoicing to the house of the Lord.
1: Let us go rejoicing to the house of the Lord.
2: I rejoice because they said to me, "We will go up to the house of the Lord." And now we have set foot within your gates, O Jerusalem.
1: Let us go rejoicing to the house of the Lord.
2: Jerusalem built as a city with compact unity. To it the tribes go up, the tribes of the Lord.
1: Let us go rejoicing to the house of the Lord.
2: According to the decree for Israel, to give thanks to the name of the Lord. In it are set up judgment seats, seats for the house of David.
1: Let us go rejoicing to the house of the Lord.

0: remains in me will bear much fruit.
1: Alleluia, alleluia, alleluia.
0: The Lord be with you.
1: And with your spirit.
0: A reading from the Holy Gospel according to John.
1: Glory to you, O Lord.
0: And Jesus said to his disciples, I am the true vine, and my Father is the vine grower. He prunes away every branch in me that does not bear fruit, and every one that does, he prunes so that it bears more fruit. You are already pruned because of the word that I spoke to you. Remain in me as I remain in you. Just as a branch cannot bear fruit on its own unless it remains on the vine, so neither can you unless you remain in me. I am the vine, you are the branches. Whoever remains in me, and I in him, will bear much fruit, because without me, you can do nothing. Anyone who does not remain in me will be thrown out like a branch and wither. People will gather them and throw them into a fire, and they will be burned. If you remain in me, and my words remain in you, ask for whatever you want, and it will be done for you. By this is my Father glorified, that you bear much fruit and become my disciples. Gospel of the Lord.
1: Praise to you, the Lord Jesus Christ.
0: Please be seated for a moment. Our Lord spoke in words that people of his time and his neighborhood could understand, and he used examples and images which were pretty familiar to them. He also knew, because he's God, that one day these words would be read to people in Chicago, and they may not know anything about grapes and vines, because we don't have wine around here, but they could Google it and look for themselves and see those things. I've never heard of a wine from grapes made from Chicago. I don't think it would be very appealing. But the point here is the vine grower has to watch the vines and on a regular basis, seasonal, has to prune them. They have to cut away the bad vines, and the ones that are really good, they have to prune. And you understand the metaphor that if we're the branches of that vine, we're going to be pruned. And the Lord is going to take that action. Recently, I was in Italy, and we spent a few days in Assisi in a little hotel called Hotel Giotto. And you could look over the valley, and part of the compound, we could see about six trees between our hotel and a restaurant, and they'd all been recently pruned, and like dramatically pruned. I mean, we're not talking like, you know, little branches. They were like 5-inch branches, and they're all kind of cut down to size, and holy smokes. But evidently, the gardener knew what he was doing, he or she, and they knew exactly what to do. And so it looks pretty brutal after a tree has been pruned, like, will it come back? And several months later, not only comes back, it's flourishing. For whatever reasons, biologists or botanists would understand that better. But the spiritual metaphor here is that if we're going to bear more fruit for our Lord, he will prune us. And I would think pruning hurts. Now, trees don't complain because they can't complain, but if you were a tree, you might complain, right? Now, we do have an example of that in the Old Testament. It's the book of Job. Remember Job? He had everything. He had children, he had lands, he had camels. Old Testament, he might have had many wives. I don't know, maybe one or more, but he had everything, right? And he loved God. And he said, blessed be the name of God. And little by little, all that was deprived from him, his health, his children, his lands. And yet he stayed faithful to God. He said, blessed is the name of the Lord. God has given and God has taken away. Blessed be the name of the Lord. He perseveres through that trial, and later he's blessed even more abundantly. But there's a lesson in that for each one of us. If we're going to bear fruit for Christ, he will prune us. And that come in different ways, but it usually requires some sort of suffering. Physical suffering, moral suffering, spiritual suffering, financial suffering, whatever it might be. And I think in that regard, the way we keep our peace in all of these things is to have trust in God and hold on to our plans lightly. It's very good to have great plans, big dreams, huge ambitions, but hold on to them lightly because God is always in control. If you read the lives of the saints, they've all suffered in one way or another. and by embracing that suffering for the purification of their souls and for the remediation of their sins, they became very, very pleasing to God. But the point here is to remember that if we're going to bear much fruit, God, who is the gardener, will prune us, and we should thank him even if it hurts. Now please stand for the prayers of the faithful. For Holy Father, Pope Leo XIV, that he may be guided by the Holy Spirit to lead our church into a great spiritual revival with the love of the Eucharist at its center, we pray to the Lord.
1: Lord, hear our prayers.
0: For peace in the world, that violence will cease, and that God heal all nations and hearts, we pray to the Lord.
1: Lord, hear our prayer.
0: For our nation's leaders, that they will work for the respect of human dignity in all its stages and promote a culture of life throughout our country, we pray to the Lord.
1: Lord, hear our prayer.
0: For all those who've died, that they may rest in the peace of Christ, we pray to the Lord.
1: Lord, hear our prayer.
0: For the intentions of Damien Schmidt and thanksgiving for his 20 years of service to Relevant Radio, and for whom this Mass is being offered, we pray to the Lord.
1: Lord, hear our prayer.
0: For our St. Joseph, St. Gabriel, St. Nicholas, and Guardian Angel Society members, and for all the intentions received from our listeners and supporters, that Our Lady of Guadalupe will intercede for them, we pray to the Lord.
1: Lord, hear our prayer.
0: And for your own special intentions, especially for the people who've asked you to pray for them, we pray to the Lord.
1: Lord, hear our prayer.
0: Dear Father in heaven, we believe in your power, and we trust in your mercy. We ask here our prayers through Christ our Lord.
1: Amen.
0: Please be seated. 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During the Mass, which is broadcast at noon, during the Chapel of Divine Mercy with Drew Mariani at 3 p.m. every day, and then during the Family Rosary Cross of America each evening at 7 p.m. Central Time. 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Blessed are you, Lord, God of all creation, for through your goodness we have received the bread we offer you, fruit of the earth and work of human hands. It will become for us the bread of life.
1: Blessed be God forever.
0: Blessed are you, Lord, God of all creation, for through your goodness we have received the wine we offer you, fruit of the vine and work of human hands. It will become our spiritual drink.
1: Blessed be God forever.
0: Pray, sisters and brothers, that my sacrifice and yours may be acceptable to God, the Almighty Father.
1: May the Lord accept the sacrifice at your hands. Praise his glorious name. For our good and the good of all his holy church.
0: Grant, we pray, O Lord, that we may always find delight in these paschal mysteries, so that the renewal, constantly at work within us, may be the cause of our unending joy, through Christ our Lord.
1: Amen.
0: The Lord be with you.
1: And with your spirit.
0: Lift up your hearts.
1: Lift them up to the Lord.
0: Let us give thanks to the Lord our God.
1: It is right and just.
0: It is truly right and just, our duty and our salvation at all times to acclaim you, O Lord. But in this Easter time above all, to laud you yet more gloriously when Christ, our Passover, has been sacrificed. Through him, the children of light rise to eternal life. And the halls of the heavenly kingdom are thrown open to the faithful. For his death is our ransom from death, and in his rising, the life of all has risen. Therefore, overcome with paschal joy, every land, every people exults in your praise, and even the heavenly powers with the angelic hosts sing together the unending hymn of your glory as they acclaim, Holy, holy, holy, Lord God of hosts, heaven and earth are full of your glory. Hosanna in the highest.
1: Blessed is he who comes in the name
0: of the Lord. Hosanna in the highest. You are indeed holy, O Lord, the fount of all holiness. Make holy, therefore, these gifts, we pray, by sending down your Spirit upon them like the dewfall, so that they may become for us the body and blood of our Lord Jesus Christ. At the time he was betrayed and entered willingly into his passion, he took bread and, giving thanks, broke it and gave it to his disciples, saying, "Take this, all of you, and eat of it. For this is my body, which will be given up for you." In a similar way, when supper was ended, he took the chalice, and once more giving thanks, he gave it to his disciples, saying, "Take this, all of you, and drink from it. For this is the chalice of my blood, the blood of the new and eternal covenant, which will be poured out for you and for many for the forgiveness of sins. Do this in memory of me."

0: The mystery of faith. We proclaim your death, O Lord,
1: and profess your resurrection until you come again.
0: Therefore, as we celebrate the memorial of his death and resurrection, we offer you, Lord, the bread of life and the chalice of salvation. Giving thanks, you held us worthy to be in your presence and minister to you. Humbly we pray that partaking of the body and blood of Christ, we may be gathered into one by the Holy Spirit. Remember, Lord, your church spread throughout the world and bring her to the fullness of charity. Together with Leo, our Pope, and Blaise, our Bishop, and all the clergy, remember also our brothers and sisters who have fallen asleep in the hope of the resurrection and all who died in your mercy. Welcome them into the light of your face. Have mercy on us all, we pray, that with the Blessed Virgin Mary, Mother of God, with Blessed Joseph, her spouse, with the blessed apostles and all the saints that please you throughout the ages, we may merit to be co-heirs to eternal life, may praise and glorify you through your Son, Jesus Christ.

0: Deliver us, Lord, we pray, from every evil. 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
1: For the kingdom and the power and glory are yours, now and forever.
0: Lord Jesus Christ, you said to your apostles, "Peace I leave you, my peace I give you." Look not on our sins, but on the faith of your church, and graciously grant her peace and unity in accordance with your will, who live and reign forever and ever.
1: Amen.
0: The peace of the Lord be with you always.
1: With your spirit.

0: Behold the Lamb of God. Behold him who takes away the sins of the world. Blessed are those who are called to the supper of the Lamb.
1: Lord, I am not worthy that you should enter under my roof,
0: but only say the word, and my soul shall be healed. Our communion antiphon is, the Lord has risen and shone his light upon us, whom he has redeemed by his blood. Alleluia. The body of Christ. The body of Christ. The body of Christ. The body of Christ.
2: 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I wish, my Lord, to receive you with the purity, humility, and devotion with which your most holy mother received you, with the spirit and fervor of the saints.

0: Let us pray. Hear, O Lord, our prayers, that this most holy exchange, by which you have redeemed us, may bring your help in this present life and ensure for us eternal gladness through Christ our Lord.
1: Amen.
0: The Lord be with you.
1: And with your spirit.
0: May Almighty God bless you, the Father, and the Son, and the Holy Spirit.
1: Amen.
0: Go forth, the Mass is ended.
1: Thanks be to God.
0: And on Wednesdays, in gratitude to St. Joseph for all he's done for us at Relevant Radio and for our families, we pray the Litany of St. Joseph. Lord, have mercy.
1: Lord, have mercy.
0: Christ, have mercy.
1: Christ, have mercy.
0: Lord, have mercy.
1: Lord, have mercy.
0: God, our Father in heaven.
1: Have mercy on us.
0: God, the Son, Redeemer of the world.
1: Have mercy on us.
0: God, the Holy Spirit.
1: Have mercy on us.
0: Holy Trinity, one God.
1: Have mercy on us.
0: Holy Mary.
1: Pray for us.
0: St. Joseph.
1: Pray for us.
0: Noble Son of the House of David.
1: Pray for us.
0: Light of Patriarchs,
1: pray for us.
0: Husband of the Mother of God,
1: pray for us.
0: Guardian of the Virgin,
1: pray for us.
0: Foster Father of the Son of God,
1: pray for us.
0: Faithful Guardian of Christ,
1: pray for us.
0: Head of the Holy Family,
1: pray for us.
0: Joseph chaste and just,
1: pray for us.
0: Joseph prudent and brave,
1: pray for us.
0: Joseph obedient and loyal,
1: pray for us.
0: Pattern of patience,
1: pray for us.
0: Lover of poverty,
1: pray for us.
0: Model of workers,
1: pray for us.
0: Example to parents,
1: pray for us.
0: Guardian of virgins,
1: pray for us.
0: Pillar of family life,
1: pray for us.
0: Comfort of the troubled,
1: pray for us.
0: Hope of the sick,
1: pray for us.
0: Patron of the dying,
1: pray for us.
0: Terror of evil spirits,
1: pray for us.
0: Head of Relevant Radio,
1: pray for us.
0: Protector of the church,
1: pray for us.
0: Protector of the Redeemer,
1: pray for us.
0: Servant of Christ,
1: pray for us.
0: Minister of salvation,
1: pray for us.
0: Support in difficulty,
1: pray for us.
0: Patron of refugees,
1: pray for us.
0: Patron of the afflicted,
1: pray for us.
0: Patron of the poor,
1: pray for us.
0: Lamb of God, you take away the sins of the world. Lamb of God, you take away the sins of the world. Lamb of God, you take away the sins of the world.
1: Have mercy on us,
0: God made a master of his household. Let us pray. O God, in your infinite wisdom and love, you chose Joseph to be the husband of Mary, the mother of your Son. May we have the help of his prayers in heaven and enjoy his protection on earth. We ask this.
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8: 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Vice President J.D. Vance said the anti-fraud task force he's leading has found 186,000 dead people collecting SNAP benefits. Vance said on Tuesday that finding fraud in the federal government is kind of like fishing in a barrel with dynamite. He said he is shocked every single day by the things the task force has discovered. Things like people collecting SNAP benefits who actually drive Lamborghinis. The FDA has stopped publication of studies about the safety of COVID-19 and shingles vaccines. The studies were withdrawn because the authors drew broad conclusions that were not supported by the underlying data. A spokesperson added that the action was taken to protect the integrity of its scientific process and to ensure that any work associated with the agency meets its high standards. Confirmation follows reporting from the New York Times that two COVID vaccine papers and abstracts of studies of a shingles vaccine were blocked by FDA officials. At this week's general audience today, Pope Leo continued to reflect on the Second Vatican Council's Constitution on the Church, Lumen Gentium. The Pope said the Church is the pilgrim people to God on earth who, drawing precisely on the final promise, reads and interprets the dynamics of history through the gospel, denouncing evil in all its forms and proclaiming, in word and deed, the salvation that Christ wishes to bring about for all humanity and his kingdom. President Trump says the cost of the White House ballroom project has changed because it's now expected to be approximately twice the size and of far higher quality. Last year, Trump announced the estimated cost of $200 million for the project, but that figure has since soared to $400 million. The ballroom is being funded by President Trump, along with a long list of corporate and wealthy individual donors. I'm Mary Graham for listener-supported Relevant Radio.
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13: Now get off the shed! Off the shed! Off
14: you heard
13: the
14: him.
13: Shed! Get off the shed!
14: You heard him. I would get off that shed right away. 888-914-9149. That's the vocal stylings of Will Ferrell, I do believe, Cyrus. Am I right?
15: A very young Will Ferrell.
14: Yeah.
15: That's his audition tape for SNL.
14: Get off the shed. How many times have I shouted at my kids, my boys, need you to be a buddy and get off the shed?
15: Why, Patrick? Just yesterday I was shouting at my son to get off the shed.
14: Get off the shed, man.
15: They don't listen.
14: That would be a great t-shirt. Get off the shed. Need you to be a buddy and get off the shed. All right. I don't see anybody on the shed at the moment. Good morning, everybody. 888-914-9149. 888-914-9149. And I would look forward to your emails at patrick@relevantradio.com. We'll dive right in. We'll start with John in California. Hello, John, and welcome.
16: Hi, Patrick. I'm glad to talk to you.
14: So nice of you to say so. Thank you.
16: You're welcome. This question I have is, can you interpret, do you have a modern interpretation of this,
14: okay.
16: which it says like something like, in the other ship I have, which are not of this fold, like
14: right.
16: in yeah. that context, yeah.
14: Yeah, that's in John chapter 10, where Jesus is saying, and I have other sheep that are not of this fold, I must bring them also, and they will heed my voice. So there shall be one flock, one shepherd. The traditional understanding of the meaning of that passage is that he's referring to the Gentiles, the non-Jews. So he came to the Jews, and his public ministry was spent among the Jews. But he sent the church out into the wide world. And that's, of course, when he says in Matthew 28, go into the whole world and make disciples of all nations, etc. So the understanding of John 10:16 is that he's referring to all those other folk who will hear the gospel through the missionary activity of the church. And they are Gentiles, because Gentiles are anybody who's not a Jew in the parlance of that time.
16: Okay. Yes, Patrick, I'm grateful to be asking this. With thank you for the show, for your show. But I just want to have this insights of what is there any modern interpretation of in today's world of that?
14: Well, there is an aberrant, and I would argue, you know, with all due respect to the people involved, a serious misunderstanding of this passage by Mormon folk. So that's modern. Mormonism began in the early part of the 19th century, so it's very recent in origin. Uh-huh. So if you consider that modern, their interpretation of that passage is that Jesus had to go to the New World. So he was in Jerusalem, and they believe, was saying that he needed to go to the New World, to where there had been a Jewish migration about 600 years prior to that time, and that family that went to and landed somewhere in what would now be Central America or Southern Mexico, somewhere in there, the Mormons claim. And this is all part of the narrative, or part of one of the narratives in the Book of Mormon, and that this family settled and proliferated and split more or less into two groups of people named after the sons, Laman and Nephi. And that this huge empire sprawled out as a result of these Jews that landed there. And that Jesus, when he said this in John chapter 10, Mormons will tell you that he was talking about he needed to go to that place. And they believe, in the Book of Mormon purports, that Jesus went there, preached the gospel, and set up a parallel church with 12 apostles, et cetera, et cetera. So he, in essence, duplicated the church that he had established in Jerusalem. Now, unfortunately, and this is one of the particularly weak areas of the Mormon church's claims, is that the church that Christ established there in the New World failed and was overcome by strife and heresy and other problems. And also the church that he established in Jerusalem also failed. So Jesus, in essence, was a two-time loser. I hate to put it that way, but that's what their doctrine amounts to, with their teaching of a total apostasy, or a great apostasy, as they put it. So that is a modern interpretation of that verse that's unique to the Mormons. I don't know if you have something else in mind, John, but that's the one that comes to my mind.
16: Oh, okay. Well, no, I'm just glad to hear what you have to say about this. So I'm thankful for you.
14: Well, you're very kind. Thank you, John. I appreciate your phone call. Thank you. 888-914-9149. I have a note here from Ruben in Los Angeles, who says, for several weeks now, our priest has been very vocally, directly and indirectly, I think he means very vocal, directly and indirectly, about his disagreements with the Trump administration's policy regarding mass arrests of undocumented immigrants, the war in Iran, and many other political subjects. I find it difficult to digest many of those homilies, as they don't align with what I support or don't support. Many times parishioners get up and leave during his homilies. It's obvious that it's very obvious some stay and are very bothered by the homilies. My question is, I've always been of the opinion that homilies should focus on the readings and that politics should not be injected into the homilies. What are your thoughts? Well, my thoughts are yes, the church's direction to priests is that under ordinary circumstances, there can be exceptions to that. Then under ordinary circumstances, your goal is to preach on the readings, whatever the gospel and the other readings of that day are, on a Sunday at least. And that's the focus of the homily, because you only have maybe 6, 8, 10 minutes, depending upon how long the priest speaks, to catechize and evangelize, exhort, encourage, etc. So that's the paradigm. But I know what you're talking about. And there are people who, there are priests who see this as their opportunity to address the community, address the congregation all at once when they have them there, because they won't see them for another week. And in some cases, they just can't resist the temptation to turn it into a political speech. Now, in my experience, for what it's worth, everybody has their own experience. In my experience, priests who do that tend to be more liberal, left-wing, hard left, what have you. Doesn't mean that it couldn't be done by a priest who's conservative, let's say. But I mean, in my experience, more often than not, it seems to be the left-wing liberal guys who might delve more into this. But in conversations, only a few that I've had, the response I've gotten from the priest, like when I say, well, why do you do that? This doesn't this seem inappropriate to you to do that? And the response I get is no, because this is the gospel. This is Jesus's message about peace or forgiveness or what have you. So to play devil's advocate in their favor, even though I don't personally like it when priests do that, I understand the rationale that some of them bring to the pulpit with them, even if I don't personally agree with it. So if you were to talk to a priest, Reuben, this priest, in fact, I'm guessing you'd probably hear from him that that's why he's doing it, because he would probably say something like, Jesus talked about taking care of the poor. Jesus talked about welcoming the stranger. Jesus talked about peace, etc. So when I'm giving a sermon and I happen to be talking about these things that are going on in the world, or at least in our country, I'm doing it because I want to talk about what Jesus talked about. So I don't necessarily agree with it. And in the current administration, there's so much going on. There's so many things happening. Everybody is polarized. You know, you even mentioned it a little bit that you're uncomfortable because they don't align with things that you support or don't support. That's part of the problem. I'm not saying you're part of the problem, but that right there is part of the problem, because I don't go to Mass. You shouldn't go to Mass. None of us should go to Mass to feel assuaged in the things that we agree with, so that whatever the priest may talk about from the pulpit, as long as it agrees with what I think about things, that's cool. But if he starts talking about things in a way that disagrees with what I think about things, that's not cool. We shouldn't be going to Mass for that. Now, granted, priests who overdo this, or they go beyond what might be considered reasonable, they shouldn't do that either. But let's take a moment to think about from our own vantage point in the pews. The view from the pew, in other words. And that's the only view I've ever had, because I've always been in the pew as a layman. Always have been, always will be. So from my view in the pew, I don't go to Mass, and I respectfully suggest to other Catholics, don't go to Mass expecting or wanting or needing that there will be a message there that fits with your political views. Hopefully there won't be a political message at all. But my thought is, as long as it's not egregious and obnoxious and going so far beyond that, you know, maybe the bishop would want to step in. But, you know, I think ordinarily it probably doesn't rise to that level. One thing to do is to kind of deal with it and realize that we can't sanitize our day-to-day lives. We can't force everybody to toe the line so that they don't say or do something that might disagree with your way of looking at the world. Happens to me all the time. Happens to me all the time. And that's okay. So that would be my thought, Reuben. If it's so bad, so obnoxious, so over the top that you feel the need to talk to the priest, go for it. I don't know what will happen. I'm guessing he'll probably push back. Maybe, maybe not. Who knows? But you could try that. And if it doesn't get you anywhere, and maybe he, you know, continues or ratchets things up a little bit more, and if it's beyond what you consider acceptable, I mean, there's always the option to just go to a different parish. You know, it's not ideal. I'm a big believer in bloom where you're planted, but you can't always do that. So if it gets so bad that you just have to move to a different parish for a time, that's another option you can do. So
17: that's life.
14: Yeah, that's true right there, Cyrus. Did you just make that up? Did you just come up with that, Cyrus?
18: How dare you?
14: Well, don't take offense. I was actually trying to compliment you.
17: Lovey-dovey, lovey-dovey, lovey-dovey all the time.
14: That is my motto right there. 888-914-9149. That would be a great slogan on a t-shirt, don't you think, Cyrus?
15: I think that would work.
14: Lovey-dovey? Yeah.
15: I like it. I like it.
14: You have to put
17: That's life.
14: You have to put quote marks around it. Play it again, Sam. Put quote marks around it and then put Patrick Madrid at the bottom.
17: Lovey-dovey, lovey-dovey, lovey-dovey all the time.
14: Can I trademark that?
15: You can try.
14: I should try to do that. Make it my own.
19: So it is a strategy. Let's see if it pays off for him.
14: Yeah, it's a good policy. 888-914-9149. How about Marie in Downers Grove, Illinois? Hi, Marie.
20: Hi, Patrick. Thank you for taking my call.
14: You're welcome.
20: I have a couple questions about forgiveness. Does true forgiveness still happen even if you still are angry at the person? And how do you know you have truly forgiven? In other words, how does the negative emotions that you're experiencing affect my ability to truly forgive?
14: Yeah, that's a really good question.
20: I will to forgive my dad, but I have all this anger still. Mm-hmm. I've been to confession a number of times, and Father keeps saying, you've forgiven, but I don't feel like I truly have. Mm-hmm. And I don't want to die with unforgiveness on my soul.
14: Yes.
20: Not because, I've got to go to purgatory for it. It's more, I just don't want to have unforgiveness, period.
14: Right. And that's the name of the game, because what did Jesus say in the parable of the unforgiving servant? You know, the parable about the man who owes a huge debt, and the king, the master, is going to throw him in jail because he can't pay the debt, and he begs and begs, and the king has mercy on him and forgives him of his debt, cancels the debt, sets him free. And he goes out in the street, and he meets a fellow servant who owes him, by comparison, a very small amount of money, but he doesn't have mercy on that guy, and he throws him in debtor's prison. And the other servants see this, they're outraged, they go back and they tell the king. He drags the guy back, and they drag him back in front of the king again. He reinstates the debt, and he has him put in prison. And what's interesting to me, as I reflect upon your question, Marie, is at the very end, Jesus issues a warning, a very chilling warning. He says, and so will my Father in heaven do to each one of you unless you forgive your brother from your heart. So obviously, he's not warning that God will put you or me in a physical prison or a jail, but it's referring to the afterlife. So I'm right there with you in saying, how do we avoid incurring this kind of sin by not forgiving, especially since you and I have been forgiven for so much? At least I know I have.
20: Yes.
14: I think most people would say amen. So with that in mind, my way of looking at this is that, remember that forgiveness is an act of the will. It's not an emotion. It's good when you feel an emotion, and if the emotion corresponds with your desire to forgive somebody, so much the better. But very often, it seems, the emotion is not there. The anger is still there. The hurt is still there. The memories are still there. But you can still forgive from your heart by making this act of the will. And it doesn't have to have any particular formula, just in your mind, in your heart, as you speak to the Lord. Lord, I'm still hurting. I'm still suspicious. I'm still angry. I still don't want to be around this guy. But I forgive him, and I ask you, Lord, to have mercy on him. That is true forgiveness. And what I think happens is people, when they don't feel the warm and fuzzies, they feel as though, well, they haven't really forgiven them, the person, because they don't have the warm and fuzzy feeling that they expect to go with it. And sometimes that never comes. Sometimes people live the rest of their lives with anger and frustration and hurt, and I don't want to be around this person, even though they have actually forgiven in an authentic way. So it seems counterintuitive for us, but I think that's the truth of it. Otherwise, we would always be victims of our fleeting, transitory emotions. And emotions are just that. They're like the weather. They come and they go. And the will and your act of the will is durable and real. What do you think?
20: I hear what you're saying, but these negative, angry emotions come back at me when I least expect it.
14: Yeah.
20: If you could just bear with me, we have our dad. I'm one of six children. I have five brothers, and our dad had some affairs, and he left our mom, and in a way left us. He just was a dad that wasn't there, and I confronted him and his second wife about the adultery, and they both denied it and came up with lots of excuses, and it just didn't make any sense, which as an adult, I know that's not true. But I had a question, and I probably would end up in purgatory for a long time if this actually happened, but the other day I was just re-envisioning my dad's second wedding. And we have an uncle who is a priest and married him, that did the second wedding. And you know, there's a part in some weddings, some priests will say, is there anyone in this marriage or in this place that doesn't think these people should be married?
14: Yeah, I'm familiar with that. And by the way, Marie, we have a break right around the corner, so if you could summarize, please.
20: Sure. I said, Uncle so-and-so, he's a famous priest in the city, and I don't want to give his name, but I said, Uncle so-and-so, you didn't say that statement, and but don't worry, I'm here, and I've got it. So I said it, and I said, you know what, Dad? I do object to this wedding.
14: Oh, look, we ran out of time. I apologize, Marie, but that break was okay. Coming. Anyway, I hope that my thoughts about forgiveness are helpful to you. And maybe read the book Interior Freedom by Father Jacques Philippe. It will help you because it gets right to the heart of that issue. Thank you.

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0: To the conversation, call now 888-914-9149. That's 888-914-9149. Patrick Madrid is on now.
6: All right, we are back. The number again, 888-914-9149. Call that number, we'll get you on the air. This is a note from Rick. He's listening in St. Petersburg, Florida. And he says, I was browsing the internet and happened to stumble upon a woman identified as Junia, J-U-N-I-A. Was Junia one of the apostles or simply a holy woman? Reportedly, Junia knew Paul and allegedly was imprisoned in Rome prior to Paul's incarceration. My question is this Junia woman recognized by the Catholic Church? I do not ever recall her being mentioned in any Catholic Bible. Was she acquainted with Mary Magdalene? Is this factual or possibly Protestant fiction? Well, not Protestant fiction, that's for sure. So Junia, here's what I can tell you. There are figures in the early church, let's say in Rome, and in particular under the persecution of the Emperor Nero, and we have that have been passed down to us certain names or certain family names even that we don't know anything about. but we do have a few names, maybe many names, in fact, that were recorded in the annals of the time of the persecutions. As I understand it, I think there is a woman who's referred to as Junia, but as far as I'm aware, there's no information about her. And this would be true for the vast majority, by far the vast majority, of the early Catholics who lived and died, in some cases, as martyrs. And we might know their names. We might know a name from the stone covering of a niche in the catacombs, for example. Most of those have long ago been removed, but there are some that are still there, and some of them have names etched in them. So I think that's where this name Junia comes from. It is a name that was associated with a woman in the early church, and we don't really know anything more than that. That's my understanding. However, a Catholic priest, and I'm forgetting his name, but he wrote a trilogy of novels about the early Christians under the Roman Emperor, and in that particular time and place, under the persecution of the Emperor Nero in Rome. And one of these three, in fact, I believe it's the first of the three novels, is called Junia, and it's a fictional account of this woman. She was a young woman. And so if you're interested in reading a fictionalized book that, you know, that talks about what she might have been like or what she might have gone through, that would be a very good book. I read it when it first came out and really enjoyed it. And there are two other books in the trilogy. And Cyrus, if you could just take a moment and look that book up for me, please. Junia, J-U-N-I-A. And then maybe you can tell me what the other two books are. I've read all three of them, but it's been long enough ago now that I don't remember the titles for the other two. But that's what I would suggest if you're interested in finding out more, just in terms of, like, you know, a hagiography, what would this person have been like, or what might she have been like? That could be a very interesting thing. Do you have that info for me, Cyrus?
7: Yeah, this is a new one. I've never heard this before. So hopefully I found the right thing. It's a Junia series. There's Junia, Marcus, and
6: yes.
7: Grain of Wheat.
6: Is that, yes.
7: That's it? Okay.
6: That's it.
7: Ooh, that's it? Okay.
6: That's it.
7: Ooh, man, I threw a dart.
6: Yeah. So say them again, please. These are

0: This is the second volume, and Grain of Wheat's the third volume. I read all three, really enjoyed them. And yes, indeed, homeschool moms, if you have reading rabbits at home who love great books and you want to feed them on stories of lives of the saints and martyrs and all that amazing stuff, this set of three books would be wonderful for your younger kids, you know, who can read at that level. And certainly by the time they're getting into middle school, they'll be able to read these books. Thanks for that email. Let's go to Thomas now in Rhode Island. Hello, Thomas.
1: Hi, Patrick. Thanks for taking my call.
0: You're welcome.
1: I would like some clarification for when I'm speaking to my Jewish brothers and sisters on how Jesus did fulfill the prophecies that they claim he didn't, specifically about being a political leader, rebuilding the temple. I think the third claim is that he didn't bring all the Jews back to Israel.
0: Yeah, I would recommend a book called Jesus of Nazareth, and it's in multiple volumes. It was written by Pope Benedict XVI, and I've read all of them. They're excellent. He also wrote volumes on, well, it's a gathering of his collected speeches on these topics, but also on the apostles. And he has another one on the Church Fathers, but in the volume on Jesus, and in particular, I believe the volume is Holy Week, he delves deeply into this issue, and he explains how and why the Jews did not understand the kind of Messiah Jesus was and is. They were expecting a political liberator. They were expecting somebody who would overthrow the Romans and get rid of them and establish the Jewish people, Israel, or the land of Israel, as an autonomous state, not governed by anyone else, certainly not by those pagans. And so as the Holy Father goes through the gospel passages, in other words, he brings this out and he explains why so many Jews then and now, they reject Jesus because they didn't understand him. And that's a very important thing, because if you don't understand something, you may be rejecting it, and you would be rejecting it, I guess, for all the wrong reasons. So he doesn't exonerate their rejection of Jesus, not at all, but he explains the background. So that would be one book I would recommend. And then I would also recommend a book. It was by, I'm trying to remember the name of the author, but it's a book on, I have it at home in my library, but it's a book on all the prophecies that refer to Jesus in the Old Testament. And it is I guess you might say, a rebuttal to the rabbinic arguments against Jesus. So that would be a good book that I would suggest if you want it. The only problem is that I can't remember the title of it. So maybe what I can do is I will think about it, and then if I come up with a title, I'll be able to announce it sometime during the show today. But I found that book very helpful. And if you are interested in delving deeper, I just remembered it. It popped into my mind. Okay. So it's called Refuting Rabbinic Objections to Christianity. And the author's name is, what is his name? That much I don't remember. I think it's like Eitan Bar or Eitan Bar something. E-I-T-A-N. But that's the name of the book, Refuting Rabbinic Objections to Christianity and Messianic Prophecies. And what I liked about the book is that it goes through all these major prophecies about Jesus. He not only shows how they are fulfilled by Jesus, but he also shows how to respond to the objections raised by the rabbis.
1: Beautiful. Thank you so much.
0: You're welcome. All right. I'm glad I can help with that. Thank you. How about Susie now in Long Island? Hello, Susie. Welcome.
2: Hi, thank you for taking my call.
0: You're welcome.
2: I was listening to the woman who spoke about the difficulty she was having with forgiveness, and I too struggled for a long time with that. And one time I heard a speaker, a psychologist, I think, Dr. Richard Fitzgibbons. He writes a lot on marital relationships and harmony, and he said something that really helped me so much. He said, forgiveness is not giving, forgetting what happened. It's giving up any desire for revenge. Mm-hmm. Revenge could be as simple as rolling your eyes when the person's name is mentioned at a

0: family event, and it helped me a lot. And then I started, I went to confession too, and I, you know, but I still had these feelings. And then I started praying to God, please, the spirit of anger and unforgiveness, depart from me, go to the foot of the cross, give this person great joy in their life, great happiness. And I prayed that for a long time, and I just feel like God lifted the burden.
1: Yes. Yeah, I concur. I concur. It's so an act of the will.
0: Yes, an act of the will, and just really not trying to get even, or, well, when they need me, I'll do all kinds of fantasies in my mind. Gone.
1: Yeah, yeah. And the, to the extent that God,
0: the topic.
1: Oh, you're welcome. It's such a huge topic. To the extent that God can help erase those bad memories or make them less painful, so much the better. And often, at least, you know, in my own experience, which is all I have to go by, but in my own experience, perhaps you feel the same way. If enough time goes by, those wounds tend to not be anywhere near as painful as they were early on. In fact, and I appreciate your call, Susie. Thank you for that. Just to dwell on this for a moment here. I can look back on my life, and I do look back on my life, and remember that there were times when I was really offended or hurt by something or someone. And honestly, I can't, almost all the time now, I can't even remember what it was about. At the time, it was very painful and angered me. And I thought about it all the time, as we do. But as the years roll on and time goes by and you're busy and doing other things and thinking about other things, the pain of those wounds tends to subside. And that's good. If you agree with me, that's a good thing. But I will offer a thought, because I've known people like this. I've met people like this who want to hang on to their pain and anger. They want to nurse that grudge. They are angry and they want to give full rein to that anger, even many years later. I don't personally understand it, because to me, why do you want to live with that pain? I don't want to live with that pain. It hurt me at first, made me angry at first. I sure was rolling my eyes early on, but I want to let go of it, because I don't want to live that way. I don't want to have that anger in my life. So my thing, my approach is, I'd like to move on, forget about it. And thankfully, not in every case, but thankfully, I think generally, I kind of have forgotten about what those things were that really got me angry. And if I really think about it, like I'm thinking about one or two right now that just popped into my mind, I do remember exactly what was said or what was done, but I don't feel hurt by it anymore. I remember feeling hurt, but I don't feel that hurt now, I guess is what I'm trying to say. So letting go of the anger is a big part to do with it. Now, if you want to see a cinematic depiction of this, and obviously exercise caution, this is not for children, but there is a movie called The Mission, starring Robert De Niro back in the day. Jeremy Irons was also in this movie as well. Came out in the early 1980s, maybe 1980, somewhere right around there. Beautiful score, by the way. And there's a scene in the movie, those of you who have seen it, you know what I'm talking about. Robert De Niro is a scoundrel. He's a slave capturer guy. He goes out and he rounds up indigenous peoples and he sells them into slavery. So he's a really bad, wicked person, but he has a conversion experience. And he doesn't really understand like what he's going to do with his life, but he's going to go work with the Jesuits in the Reducciones out in the jungles, working with these native folk, building buildings for them, and all the stuff that the Jesuits were doing at the time. And so he's going to go with them and help them and even become a Jesuit. So there's this one scene where in order to get to this place, you have to climb up these massive waterfalls. I think it's in Paraguay. And you can only imagine how arduous this, just to climb up these slippery rocks, it takes all day, and it's, you know, very dangerous, and it's also very taxing, etc. He's going up this cliff with a huge net full of his armor, his helmet, his swords, his weapons. It's got to be very heavy because it's all metal. And it's like strapped to his back, practically bigger than he is, this big net full of armor. And he's going up and up and up. And then there's this one scene where he's so exhausted that he just keeps sliding back. But the impression that you get is he's doing it as a penance. In other words, he's hauling all this useless stuff, symbolic of his past life, his past wickedness, his violent past. And he's doing it, you get the feeling he's doing it as a penance to atone for these sins. And so at one point where he just keeps sliding because it's raining and misty and wet and slippery, and so he's sliding back down again. And he's struggling to go back up, and he keeps sliding back down. So some of the indigenous people, one of them at least, takes a knife and just starts cutting the ropes that are holding this net full of armor onto his back. And it's a very cathartic scene, and he starts crying. And although no words are exchanged, it's symbolic of these Indian folk, these indigenous folk, forgiving him. And it's indicative of him being freed from this terrible burden that he thought he had to carry this whole time. And they cut it loose, and it falls down to the bottom of the falls, and it's done. It's a very powerful scene. So, for those of you who have seen The Mission, think about that scene when it comes to forgiveness. And sometimes the thing that you're carrying around that you think you got to have with you, get rid of it. Cut it loose. Let it fall away. You don't need it. You don't want it. It's not helping you. I'll be right back.
2: Ladies and gentlemen, pro-lifers are a people of persevering faith in God. Through prayer and fasting, we will bear any burden. We will endure any attack. We know that the cruel injustice of abortion need not be forever. We have hope, and we have just begun.
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4: Hello, this is Bishop Joe Hannafelt to the Diocese of Grand Island, Nebraska. Let us pray. Remember, O most gracious Virgin Mary, that never was it known that anyone who fled to thy protection, implored thy help, or sought thy intercession was left unaided. Inspired with this confidence, I fly to thee, O Virgin of Virgins, my Mother. To thee do I come. Before thee I stand, sinful and sorrowful. O Mother of the Word Incarnate, despise not my petitions, but in thy mercy herein answer me. Amen.
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1: Hey, Mary Pat in Pittsburgh. I'm really glad that you wrote to me. Thank you. She just sent me a note a second ago. She says, Patrick, I read the Junius series and I would recommend them for kids over 12, probably due to the references to sexual immorality. There is an excellent series written for younger kids. It says 10 and my, or 10 and up rather, but my smart 8-year-old niece enjoyed them. It's called In the Shadows of Rome. It's a 6-book series with the main characters who are young people, written by Sophie de Mullenheim. And she says, I highly recommend them. I'm not familiar with that series, but thanks for the tip on that. I've got tons of grandchildren, so that could be something for a Christmas gift or, you know, First Communion gift, that kind of thing. So I'll check that out. But I'm glad you mentioned this because I really even right now don't remember whatever the scenes of sexual immorality were, except maybe in Marcus or maybe it's the, now that you mention it. It doesn't depict or describe anything in specific or graphic terms, but the topic comes up. And that's the thing, too, as I remember now, because Marcus has this gradual conversion. He's a young Roman nobleman, an up-and-comer. And, of course, the Romans, especially the wealthy Romans, the ones who had money and things like that, they lived a very effete life. They indulged their passions, as human beings tend to do. So you're right, and that's why I'm saying I'm glad you wrote to me, because I was saying it'd be great for kids. But you parents, you do want to be careful. It's not garish. It's not titillating, but the topic is there. So exercise caution. And Mary Pat says 12 and up. I guess I would agree with that. You know, 12 and up. This is the series Junia. That's the first book. And then Marcus and Cyrus, what was the third one? Grain of Wheat? I think that was it.
9: That sounds right.
1: Right. Well, thank you for that, Mary Pat. We'll go to Rachel now in Chicago. Hi, Rachel.
10: Hi, Patrick. Thank you for taking my call.
1: You're welcome.
10: I'm calling for advice. I've been made aware of this situation at my parish where this man, he works for my parish, and he's in charge of some event planning. And this Sunday, I realized who he was. And he's in an openly same-sex marriage. And it really concerned me. And it troubled me because him and his husband went up to receive the Eucharist. And his husband is a popular political figure. And I have children. They're young, but... And I really love this parish. I'm just troubled at what to do because I can imagine people know who they are. And I can imagine maybe my father knows who he is. How would you go about this situation?
1: I would talk to the priest because the pastor of the parish is the one who's in charge of that kind of thing. He would be in not only the right position as far as the authority of the church is concerned at the local level, but also the pastoral duty to talk to people in his flock who are having issues. Now, I would urge you not to refer to him as the husband of so-and-so, because they're not really husbands. And it's to me, it's a deeply offensive thing as a husband to hear men refer to another man as their husband. So that's just a stylistic issue, but it always I find it very mentally abrasive when I hear that. Beyond that, I'm not sure what else you can do. If you want to remonstrate with these men, feel free. I doubt you're going to get anywhere with them. But if you really want to take it to the church, as Jesus talks about in Matthew chapter 18, I would say discuss it with your pastor and see what he has to say. Now, I hope that he looks at this like you do, at least that he would see that there's a problem here. But I don't know what you will get from that.
10: Yeah.
1: So be prepared, you know, that there you may run into a brick wall on this issue. Pray for them, you know.
10: If it is a brick wall, should I leave the parish?
1: Well, you have that freedom. It's not mandatory that you stay in that parish. It's ideal if you can, if it's your home parish, territorially speaking. Sometimes parishes can be just intolerable, or situations or people in a given parish can be intolerable, insufferable. And if you can't remain joyful and focused on the Lord and going to Mass and not being angry when you leave, sometimes it requires that. But you're not obliged to stay, nor are you obliged to leave.
10: I understand.
1: Yeah. You know what, Rachel? I'll share something with you. The Catholic Church is like Noah's Ark. Can you imagine how bad the stench was on Noah's Ark for that 40 days with all those animals and people getting seasick? Can you imagine how bad it must have smelled? Can you imagine how noisy it must have been on Noah's Ark, and the commotion and the jostling and the braying and all the noise of the animals? Because those are big waves that the Ark was going through. It must have been very uncomfortable. You probably wouldn't have been able to get a good night's sleep, tossing and turning and the waves and the crashing and the animals and the stench and all of it. But you know what? I would much rather be on Noah's Ark during the flood than not, because the alternative was you didn't make it. And I'm here to tell you, the Catholic Church is beautiful in so many ways, but it's also a lot like Noah's Ark. And the ride is not often, sometimes the ride can be very unpleasant. But I want to stay on the Ark because I know I'll make it through the flood. Jesus established the church for that reason. So what I'm saying is, when you have those moments and you're rolling your eyes and you're irritated by the, you know, the antics that some of your fellow Catholics will engage in, just remember, stay on the Ark. Don't go body surfing. You know what I'm saying?
10: No, I appreciate it. Thank you.
1: You're welcome. All aboard. Get on that Ark, Cyrus. Get off the shed and get on the Ark is what I say. Woo, woo. I need you to be a buddy and get on the Ark. Woo, woo. Do you think Noah said that to any of the people around? Or maybe while he was building the Ark, he had to say, you know, I need you to be a buddy and get off the Ark. I'm trying to build it. Get off the Ark.
9: Start,
1: get off the Ark.
9: Start the hammering.
1: Yeah. And then when the rain starts, have you ever seen the rain, Cyrus? A little CCR for you there.
9: Oh, thanks.
1: That was smooth.
9: Yeah, that was good.
1: I am a smooth operator.
9: Oh boy.
1: That's another song. But anyway, imagine he's telling the people, you know, I need you to be a buddy and get off the Ark. And then he has to say a few days later, I need you to be a buddy and get on the Ark, because you're not going to make it otherwise. Do you think you could have gotten a good night's sleep on Noah's Ark, Cyrus?
9: I'm staying away from those lions.
1: Yeah. Yeah, and if your berth on the Ark happened to be right next to the lions and they're looking at you as a tasty snack, what did they eat that whole 40 days? I mean, maybe... did Noah bring on extra animals? Nah, that wouldn't have happened. All right, back to work. Let's go to Candace in Eagle Pass, Texas. Good morning, Candace.
11: Good morning. They should have invented earplugs for people to get a good night's sleep on the Ark. That would have been
1: a good
11: invention.
1: That's a good point. Yeah.
11: I had a comment. It was a while back. I've been trying to get through, and I have been unsuccessful. But you had a podcast about tattoos, about your reason of getting tattoos.
1: Mm-hmm.
11: My comment for that was my sister. She tried to commit suicide on her wrists, and so she got tattoos to cover up her scars so she wouldn't have to explain herself for her children. That's what I was trying to get through. That was her reason for getting her tattoos on her wrists.
1: I see.
11: My question for you today is, let me give you a little bit. I'm not quite Catholic yet. I'm still Baptist. I'm thinking about converting, but I haven't quite. There's something there that's just not, there yet, but I'm getting close. But my question for you is, I miscarried three children, and I think I've mentioned to this before you before, but my question is, is it against the Catholic way for me to go get my tubes fixed in order to bear children?
1: It's
11: or
1: not at
11: is
1: all
11: that against
1: the Catholic.
11: And should I leave it alone?
1: No, it's not at all against the church's teaching. So the church is teaching, and it's good that you're recognizing now that getting your tubes tied was a problem, a serious moral problem. But now that you know that, you're not obligated to get that undone, to get it reversed. But if you were to do that, that would be a very good thing, especially if you're still in your childbearing years, because it would bring you back into a situation where you could be open to life, or you would be open to life, and you could indeed receive a blessing from God of a child. And that would be a wonderful thing, wouldn't it?
11: Yes, but I didn't get my tubes tied. It's when I was trying to bear children because I wanted to be a mother, but my children, all three separate births, they got caught in my tubes. I didn't get my tubes tied. They
1: okay.
11: just got caught.
1: Were these were ectopic pregnancies then, right? In the
11: yes, they were. They were okay. very painful. I carried each of them 4 months.
1: Wow. Now, were the fallopian tubes removed surgically?
11: A part of them, but not all of them.
1: Interesting.
11: So the doctor told me that I can still get pregnant, but I wouldn't carry the baby to full term, that it would happen again.
1: Oh. Well, there is nothing immoral about wanting to reverse or repair, whatever the correct term is medically. That wouldn't be a problem in itself. And so if that's the question, there's the answer. Thank you, Candace.
12: No.
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15: 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President Trump is striking an optimistic tone over ending the conflict in Iran. In his latest comments following reports of a deal on the table, Trump told reporters there have been very good talks in the past 24 hours.
16: They want to make a deal badly, and we'll see if we get there. If we get there, they can't have nuclear weapons. You know, it's very simple.
15: Iran's foreign ministry spokesman confirmed his government was reviewing the U.S. plan, a reported one-page memorandum of understanding that sets a framework to end the war and start negotiations on Iran's nuclear program. The news sent stocks surging and the price of oil plunging, but it didn't halt the rise of gas in the U.S., which jumped past $4.50 a gallon today. Secretary of State Marco Rubio says his upcoming meeting with Pope Leo is not meant to smooth things over between the pontiff and the president. Mark Mayfield has more.
17: While filling in for Press Secretary Caroline Leavitt while she's on maternity leave, Rubio insisted his upcoming trip was planned before the recent back and forth between Leo and President Trump.
18: No, look, there's a lot to talk about with the Vatican. I'll give you one example. The Pope just returned from a trip to Africa, where the church is growing very vibrantly. And we have shared concerns about religious freedom in different parts of the world. We'd love to talk to them about that.
17: Rubio says he plans to talk to the Pope about getting humanitarian aid to Cuba through the church and other topics. Pope Leo has been critical of the U.S. military operations in Iran, leading Trump to claim that Leo thinks it's just fine for Iran to have a nuclear weapon. I'm Mark Mayfield.
15: Six of the seven GOP incumbents in Indiana Senate have lost their respective primaries. Tuesday's results follow endorsements by President Trump for all challengers after the state legislature stood against his plan to redraw congressional maps. I'm Mary Graham for listener-supported Relevant Radio. 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
1: I know what you're doing, Cyrus. I know exactly what you're doing. Steven Spielberg's got a new movie coming out.
9: Yes, he does.
1: Yeah.
9: Yeah.
1: Disclosure Day.
9: I think that might have something to do with all of this nonsense we're hearing on social media. Yes. Yeah. I wonder if this is like the big... Do you remember when the Blair Witch Project came out?
1: I do indeed. Yes.
9: What if all of this alien disclosure nonsense that is being talked about right now is just, it's all a big marketing for a Steven Spielberg movie?
1: One wonders, doesn't one?
9: One does wonder.
1: Yeah, that is a topic that I have seen. And I want to get into that a little bit. You know, all of this buzzing lately. I saw something from Kash Patel was talking about, we're going to release a bunch of files on, and I don't know why they have to call it, what's the new slogan now? It's not UFO anymore. That's not cool anymore.
9: Oh, it'll always be UFO to me. But yeah, is it UAP?
1: UAP, I think. Mm-hmm. Yeah. Not the UP. That's different. That's the Upper Peninsula.
9: It'll always be Twitter, and I'll always call them UFOs.
1: That's a good point. See, I subscribe to that point of view. So I want to get into that. We'll talk a little bit about that. Why all of a sudden, or at least in recent months, is there this ramping up of this, you know, in some cases, a kind of hysteria about UFOs? What are they? Who are they? People have different theories. And now more and more. And yeah, I mean, is it possible that this could be a masterstroke by Steven Spielberg as a way to gin up public frenzy in just in time to have a movie come out about disclosing aliens, etc.? Who knows?
9: Comes out June 12th. Boy, that time, you know, we didn't talk about this at all, but there could be something to that. The movie comes out June 12th.
1: Yeah, I noticed the timing and I saw somebody mention that online and I thought, you know, I didn't think about that, but that would be, you know, that's not far-fetched, or at least it could be part of the, you know, the tub thumping out there. But we have some audios. And what I'd like to do is go through a few of them. We might as well just do them now. So these are audios just snatched from social media in the last several days. Kind of give you a sense of what's bubbling up to the surface right now. Just a very quick overview or a quick, I don't know. Let me just set the stage, a preamble. UFOs, UAPs, whatever people want to call them now, it's not anything new. People have known about these things. We've heard about them. A zillion movies have come out about them. And right now there is a, what's the word? I don't know what that is, but that's distracting.
9: This is Close Encounters.
1: Oh, is that what that is?
9: Yeah, all right. That's, it's not everyone's going to know that. Here's one I'm trying to create some mood music for you.
1: Are you?
9: Here, this
1: Oh, is that what you're doing?
9: This will fit better.
1: Okay. Is that E.T.?
9: All right, please continue.
1: Is that E.T.?
9: Yes.
1: The kid with the bike and the alien in the front basket?
9: Elliot.
1: Yeah. Okay. So, I think I took my kids to see that movie.
9: That's a good dad.
1: Back in the day. I don't remember. Okay, so what I'm driving at here is that there has been a drumbeat that's been building for a long time. I've been seeing it on social media, and I certainly have been seeing a lot of it in recent months, where, and I see it, probably more so because I'm paying more attention to my Catholic biosphere that I live in, that there is this increasing, I don't know, kind of ratcheting up of chatter about UFOs, and this is really demons. And in some places, some people are saying that's the only thing this could be, ruling out any other possibility. I've talked on the program before, it's been a while, but you know, the only intelligent life in the universe, the only intelligent rational life, let's put it that way, would be human beings. And the church has always taught, the Bible teaches, that human beings are the epitome of rational creatures. And so God created the angels at a level above us, and below us would be all the lower animals and everything else. But in terms of like salvation and knowing God, loving God, serving God, being saved by Jesus, our Redeemer, that this is directed solely to human beings. So there is a framework within which we have to consider these tantalizing questions. Like, well, what are these things? Where do they come from? One theory, of course, and this is the Steven Spielberg theory. I watched the trailer for the movie this morning, Cyrus. And, you know, it doesn't look all that exciting, but Steven Spielberg movies tend to be pretty exciting and very well done. So I think I, like many other people, will probably wind up seeing it when it comes out. But the premise is the same as many other movies, and that is that aliens are, that it will be revealed to the whole world that aliens are here. And in the Spielberg movie, as I understand, having watched the trailer, they're not from here, they're from elsewhere in the universe. So we'll see how that plays out when it comes up. But that's not a new topic in any case, and we've seen, all of us have seen these science fiction movies, and perhaps you've read the books and things like that. So that seems to be the background here. But what I'm noticing is that, especially in small Protestant circles, that there seems to be this ginning up of expectation, including claims that there was a government meeting that, oddly enough, was held at an Airbnb of all things out in the middle of nowhere, because they wanted to make sure that it was secret, and only certain Protestant ministers were invited to be there. Some of them said, yeah, I was at that meeting. What these guys are saying in the video is true.
20: Why?
1: I don't give credence to these things because I don't know. And could these guys be making it up? Yeah, possible. Who knows? I don't know. But I want to share with you some snippets of these just to give you a sense of how this is percolating at a faster pace now. People are talking about it more and more. One of the U.S. Congresswomen, Representative Anna Paulina Luna, she has, maybe we'll start with her audio. She is on a news interview program, and she talks openly about this issue. Why don't we start there, Cyrus? This is Cut 104 with Representative Anna Paulina Luna. And she's talking about, from the government standpoint, or at least her capacity in the government, talking about UFOs and aliens.
21: So interdimensional beings is what our witnesses will call these things. I have seen evidence in a skiff that leads me to believe there are things we cannot explain. And I have observed things that are of non-human origin and creation. That's my opinion. Again, but there has been a declassification order from the president, and you will see as soon as that stuff comes up.
22: Right. So do you think that the American public's going to be super surprised when this comes out, or is it going to be a bit of a nothing burger?
21: Well, I don't think it'll be a nothing burger, but, you know, we're not going to tell the American people what to make of it. But I think, you know, when, again, you saw my last hearing that I did with a task force where there was some footage that was entered into the archive, and it's pretty shocking for people. I don't know much tech that can deflect a Hellfire missile. I don't know about you. But, you know, I think
22: so what do you think?
21: Footage that you'll see.
22: So what do you, you know, if you had to just make a decision now about whether there really were, I guess, aliens moving among us with their strange machines that have all sorts of powers, do you think that's plausible?
21: I don't call them aliens, and I don't know what these things are that they're using, right? But I think that there's stuff that we have witnessed as members of Congress, been briefed on, that we cannot explain. And I will leave it at that, because that's going to be coming out soon. And I think that the American people will have many of their questions answered. But, you know, there's stuff declassified years ago out of the Pentagon. Multiple videos, Tic Tacs. I think Tucker Carlson family actually had shown one of the videos. It looked like a pyramid that was flying around. And, you know, people see it. They're like, yep, we knew it. And then they move on. So I don't think that, you know, the Earth is going to stop moving. But I think that for a lot of people that are paying attention, it's just confirmation of kind of something that we already suspected.
1: All right. So that's Representative Ana Paulina Luna. And let's go now to, let's go to audio 101. And we're going to listen to another one of these Protestant pastors who's claiming that he was with other Protestant pastors, ministers, who were briefed on this alleged, you know, we're about to disclose something publicly. We want to get everybody ready for it. That's the theory that's being propagated out there. I'm not claiming that I know anything more than I see on social media. And I, you know, try to watch the videos and try to stay somewhat informed. But the reason I'm bringing this to you is not to promote this view, please understand me, but to bring to your attention the fact that this is percolating out there. And it seems to be gaining intensity and reach. So let's play. This is audio 101. And this is where another pastor is talking about, yeah, I was briefed on this.
0: A handful of pastors are invited to come to a private meeting with a group of men who are connected with the intelligence world that are believers, but are still have very high security clearance. These are legit, true men of God that are still connected to Washington and even this current administration and all branches of military. And they literally told us, we had a sitting congressman, a very well-known congressman from Missouri. He called into that meeting as well. That was just for pastors. And this is what he said. On speakerphone, this sitting powerful member of Congress said, are the pastors listening to me? I'm getting chills right now because this happened to me. He said, are the pastors in the room listening to me? And I said, yes, sir, we are here. And he said, listen to me. Go and tell the church they are not ready for what is coming. The narrative that is coming, what they are going to say, is going to be like nothing you can even imagine. They are preparing to tell us that they are from another dimension, that they are our creator, and that these beings, these aliens, whatever you want to call them, they were the ones that seated us here. There is no such thing as God. Jesus was invented by them. The Bible was invented by them. And begin to just say, listen, prepare the people for what is coming because they're not ready. But he loved us so much. All he right. made sure all that right. he told us exactly the blueprint to study.
1: All right.
0: He
1: all said, right.
0: Study the days.
1: Get off the shed, man. Get that guy off the shed.
2: Hey, man, don't have him.
1: I am not, please, because I know, Patrick, I can't believe somebody is writing me an email right now. Patrick, I can't believe that you've fallen for this guy. I'm not falling for anything. I'm pointing out something that's building under pressure. As Queen might say, there's a pressure building here. That's an example of what I'm talking about. Let's go to audio 103. You've heard this term interdimensional. Nobody seems to, you know, explain what they mean by that, interdimensional. Now, I want to point out there is a whole cadre of people who are absolutely convinced that the UFO phenomena is demonic. They refer to it as a demonic deception. Their thesis is that this is the devil's ultimate trick. This is his trump card, not associated with the current president, but that this is his ace in the hole, that he's going to fool everybody and usher in a one-world religion where everybody becomes convinced that, you know, Christianity, of course, isn't real because Jesus was just an alien. He was brought here from some other place. And, you know, you people don't know the reality of it, and the government's going to tell you the reality of it. We're going to show you these craft. We're going to show you the corpses of aliens and this whole big thing. And so be aware that there is a group of people who their explanation of this is, well, that's aliens. I'm sorry, that's demons. And then you've got people who are saying, well, maybe they really are from other planets. Maybe they really are advanced civilizations that have come here. Maybe they've been here for a long time, been walking among us. And when the guy says, people aren't ready for this, they've never heard anything about it. We've heard nothing but this theory for a very long time now. The latter half of the 20th century and well into the 21st century is replete with endless books and movies about exactly this. People have been, they've been soaking in this for well over a generation now. So just be aware of this whole sort of breathless, almost hysterical, people don't know, they're not prepared for this, they don't know. I think that's a bunch of bunk, if you ask me. And some people would say, yeah, well, that's the whole plan. The whole plan is that you break down people's natural inhibitions, their theological or religious and biblical resistance to this idea that there could be demons, or there could be, not demons per se, but there could be visitors from other planets, etc. So let's go now to Cut 103. This is yet another minister talking about how these beings in these craft are interdimensional.
2: That they actually look more human with reptilian skin, but humanoid. They're hybrids. They mixed it in a lab. Come on now. Okay, so it's not from another planet. And they don't even look like you think they look. So who's in charge of that? So this is the things that I've never talked about before. I probably never will again, but thank you sure. for coming. But this is the thing right. that we're dealing with. We're right. dealing with the book of Revelation. These things are going to come out of the earth. They didn't come on spaceships.
1: Let me pause for a second. Okay. I don't even know how much more we need to hear from that. Just remember that, okay, this is like the new current craze right now. UFOs, UAPs, aliens, demons, etc. Something similar swept through Protestantism in the mid to later part of the 20th century. I know because I was there and I remember it very well. It was the rapture fever. And with a similar kind of breathlessness and hysteria, and it's right around the corner, and I'm revealing to you something that you really need to know, because if you don't know it, you're not going to be prepared for it, and you're going to get left behind because the rapture's coming. And the book by Hal Lindsey, late great Planet Earth, I don't know how many millions of copies it sold, well over a million at least, the little paperback book. I have it at home in my library. I remember picking up a copy. And it was this breathless, hysterical, you've got to understand what's right about, it's just about to happen, we're going to find out, and it never happened. And all of those predictions about the pre-tribulation rapture and the rise of the Antichrist, and it's right around the corner, that was in 1970. So here we are, 55 years later, and every single darn thing that Hal Lindsey, may he rest in peace. I guess is he dead? I thought he died recently.
9: Yeah.
1: Okay.
9: Yeah, I'm not sure when.
1: Yeah, he was an evangelical guy, but that's how he made his bread and butter, was, you know, ginning up people's anxiety levels about the rapture that was right around the corner. You better not really get married because, you know, you might get raptured and your wife might not, kind of thing. So all I'm saying, and the reason I mention that, is we've seen this before. What we didn't have in 1970, when Hal Lindsey wrote that book, Late Great Planet Earth, we didn't have the internet. We didn't have the delivery system to pipeline that message into the minds of untold billions of people around the world. But we do have that now. We do have the technological delivery system so that because everybody and his brother now has a podcast, everybody and his brother now has a, you know, their own radio show.
3: We have the technology.
1: Indeed, we do. And actually, that TV show came out not long after 1970. Anyway, so we're now dealing with the ability to propagate these ideas into the minds of countless people immediately. It's very, very easy to do so. Now, I'm not saying that there won't be some announcement by the government. I suppose there probably will be if you have people in the government like Representative Luna saying, yeah, we're going to do an announcement. I heard, I watched a video, I should say, the other day, within the last day or so, in which the FBI director, Patel, is saying, yeah, we got got this big tranche of data, documents, and so we're going to be releasing it to the public. So I'm not saying that there won't be some kind of, you know, announcement. It may be something really spectacular, so maybe something really mind-blowing or something like that. But the reason I bring it to your attention is so that you will not be shaken out of your mind, as the Bible says.
4: Ain't nothing gonna happen.
1: We'll see. I'd like to think so. Do you remember when the rapture happened, Cyrus?
9: No, I must have slept in.
1: Yeah. Because I remember everybody, well, maybe not everybody, but a whole bunch of people, especially the Protestant folk, I think the Catholics typically just sort of ignored it. But a lot of Protestant folk I knew, they were really wound up about the pre-tribulation rapture, and it was right around the corner.
9: Patrick, I've been waiting my whole life for alien stuff. Like, I want it so bad. This is not the way it's going to happen. This is so lame. This is so... A handful of pastors...
1: Protestant pastors.
9: Go to an Airbnb in the middle of nowhere to get this. What?
1: But they had to have their phones put on airplane mode.
9: Oh, well, there you go.
1: As another layer of security, don't you know?
9: At an Airbnb. Yeah. Get out of here. Yeah. That is, I'm
1: You're
9: not
1: just jealous because you weren't invited.
9: Maybe.
1: All right, so we got to take a break. There's one more little audio I want to play for you. And then we'll be taking phone calls, too. It doesn't have to be on this topic, but it is a topic of interest to many people. And who knows? Maybe I'll even share my reasons why I don't think that this is demons. I have reasons to say that. Not everybody agrees with me. That's okay. I don't mind. That and much more straight ahead.
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1: I'm guessing Mark and Mindy, is that right?
9: Nanu, nanu.
1: Oh, by the way, and thank you, Christine, for writing to me. She's in Colorado, but with all respect, I'm sure you're a nice lady. You completely misunderstood everything that you just listened to. So her email is, you can turn that down now. Nanu, nanu. Patrick, no way. One, Spielberg is a liberal. Trump won't help him. Two, you didn't listen to Drew's show on the subject. And C, you're feeding into the stories being circulated. All right. Unless you're doing this tongue-in-cheek, Christine, and perhaps you are, maybe I'm just missing the humor in here. You completely misunderstood everything I just said. So let me explain it to you. The reason I'm drawing attention to this is because the stories are circulating. People are hyperventilating. People are getting anxious. And I gave an example. Maybe you weren't around in 1970, but I remember a similar phenomenon taking place. And it would have been great if maybe in the Catholic world there was some preaching and teaching about why there's not going to be a pre-tribulation rapture, and indeed there wasn't one. But there were a lot of people who were getting anxious and expecting this to happen, and it's happening now. So there's a reason why I'm bringing people's attention to it, and it's not to feed into the stories being circulated. I mean, that's happening regardless. Whether I say word one about it or not won't change anything, because everybody listening right now is on some form of social media, and this stuff is getting out there on its own. So just want to kind of correct the record on that one. Didn't listen to Drew's show on the subject. That's true, but then again, Drew doesn't listen to my show to find out what he should say on his show. And although I do like to dip into Drew's show here and there, I don't listen to Drew's show to find out what I'm supposed to say on my show, because I have my own views, my own opinions, and Drew and I are colleagues, and everything's great. So I'm not really sure what you mean about that. And the whole Spielberg is a liberal, Trump won't help him. Nobody said otherwise at all. Just to remind you again, Steven Spielberg is releasing a movie. It's called, what is it, Cyrus? Is it Disclosure Day? It must be Disclosure Day.
9: Yeah, imagine that. That's a funny coincidence.
1: June the 12th. And the reason I'm bringing this, and I'll leave it at this, Christine, the reason I'm bringing this to people's attention is because of this growing, what am I calling it here? Paranoia, fear, anxiety, expectation, euphoria, all kinds of different ways that we can describe it. So that's why I'm bringing this up, to help people not get swept away, don't you know? 888-914-9149. This is a note from Leonard. He's in San Diego, and he says, Patrick, I have to agree with you on this alien story. Just because when you speak, it happens. I'm not saying you're a mystic, but I remember when COVID-19 happened and you were telling us to get ready for something big. And you were saying that like a year before COVID-19, and I brushed it off like, yeah, right. And I'm sure COVID happened in 2020, and everything you were talking about came to fruition. What you're saying about aliens, I have to ride with. I've never heard it put that way.

0: weird animals that might have been contaminated with this disease.
1: No, you misconstrued that, Senator.
0: Remember all that? And I remember,
1: absolutely,
0: Cyrus.
1: Absolutely not.
0: We were talking about that, and I don't remember like exact words, but I do remember saying, I think this is going to turn into something.
2: And you know what I said?
0: I said,
1: you do not know what you are talking about.
2: And I was wrong.
0: I'm not a mystic. Thanks anyway, though, Leonard. I'm not a mystic. I mean, I just tried to keep my ear to the ground is all. But I had no idea. I don't think anybody did. I certainly had no idea how big COVID was going to get. I don't think anybody really did. I know I didn't.
1: That would be impossible.
0: But I do remember, and I do know, that I had the similar kind of feeling, like, I think this is going to get legs. I didn't know, like, there would be a pandemic or anything, but I just got the impression that this was going to take off in a way that would affect a lot of people. So the reason I'm tying that in, well, actually, you did it for me, Leonard, with your email, it's because I have a similar feeling right now. And as I look back on the fever of anxiety that erupted among evangelical Protestants in 1970, and even before that, but Hal Lindsey capitalized on the moment and sold a lot of books. So he was at the right place at the right time. But that rapture fever had been building for a while. And he was like a booster rocket that got bolted onto it when that book came out. And as you look back 55 years later, nothing. Zip, nada. Didn't happen. So that's why. But thank you for that thought anyway. 888-914-9149. Cynthia wrote and said, I read a post about the so-called meeting last night. I didn't delve into it because it was bedtime. That's smart. If they're claiming that what they were told was so secret that they had to have their phones on airplane mode, I dispute the veracity. And by the way, I do too. It's a ridiculous thing to say, but some of these ministers are saying this. Cynthia says, if something is that extremely secret, phones would not even be allowed in the room. They would have to leave them outside the B&B. The Airbnb.
2: It'd be more than that. They wouldn't be an Airbnb. They'd be in a secure government facility where they know they're not being monitored. Like, it's such a ridiculous statement that this big disclosure happened at an Airbnb.
0: Yeah.
2: Well, get out of here with that.
0: It had to be secret, don't you know?
2: Nonsense.
0: Yeah. But yeah, the whole thing about, well, we had to have our, it was so top secret that we had to have our phones on airplane mode. That made me laugh out loud when I first saw that. So I'm right there with you, Cynthia. Here's a note from, let's see. This is from, looking for the name. Oh, it's Will. Okay, Will says, what's a UFO? Don't answer that. I know what a UFO is. I also know what a UAP is. But I've never understood the intrigue that these kinds of things hold for so many people. Isn't life on Earth enough to handle? Maybe I'm doing something wrong because it sure is enough for me to handle. P.S. Don't tell Cyrus, but I have never seen a single Star Wars movie. Let me read that again. I don't know that I've ever seen that in print. I have never seen a single Star Wars movie. I almost saw the first one, I almost saw the first one, but I would have had I not fallen asleep about 5 minutes into it. Can you believe that, Cyrus? Do you think that's possible?
2: I don't believe that's possible. No.
0: Will says he fell asleep 5 minutes into the first Star Wars.
2: I don't believe that's possible.
0: I don't think so. Maybe he's being tongue-in-cheek. So he says, love your show. Keep your feet on the ground, the earth ground. I'm with you. I'm 100% with you. So lest anybody mistake the reason why we're doing this, it's not to feed into the feeding frenzy about this so-called government disclosure, the release of tranches of audio and documents and video and things like that, maybe even alien spacecraft or alien bodies, that kind of thing. That's all swirling around right now, and it remains to be seen what will actually happen. I thought you were not going to bring that to work anymore, Cyrus.
2: Will made me angry.
0: Remember the damage you caused

0: we don't have to go into that. I don't think Father Rocky knows about that damage. But you got it repaired quickly. That'll go right through drywall, by the way. Right through drywall.
1: Everything's under control. Situation normal. We're fine. We're all fine here now. Thank you. Yeah. How are you?
0: 888-914-9149. That's the number to call. Let's go to Pete in San Francisco. Hi, Pete.
2: Hello, sir. Hey, as what you would call a Protestant, I'm not actually protesting anything, but I just want you to know that, like, there's plenty of guys like me out there that see the exact same thing that you're seeing, the same problem, and have the same problem. I remember in the late 80s as a little boy, born into the Jesus movement in San Diego in the late 70s.
0: Okay. Lonnie Frisbee, Chuck Smith, that
2: yeah,
0: Jesus
2: yeah,
0: movement?
2: Yeah. Okay. Yeah, Chuck Smith. Yeah. I grew up in Calvary Chapel. Okay. Great. You know, it was a great experience. But, like, I remember a teacher named Mike McIntosh preaching from the pulpit, like, 1989, we got it all figured out. Mm-hmm. Jesus is coming back. And because my mom taught me to read the King James Bible at the age of 4, like, as a little kid, I looked at what was going on and going, no, wait a minute, no, the Bible says you can't possibly know, because even our master didn't know.
0: Right.
2: And he said so. You know, like, it's like, you know, the stone's on you for standing up there and saying that. So I just wanted to let everybody know, like you're not the only ones.
0: So
2: you touched on...
0: Mm-hmm. No, go ahead. No, go ahead.
2: Go ahead.
0: Well,
2: you touched on something. Do the Catholic, like a lot of, most Protestants have a pre-trib theology. Were you saying that like most Catholics have like a post-trib or a different?
0: Yeah, we do. The Catholic Church, this is a good thing to talk about for a minute. So the Catholic Church certainly does believe in the rapture, but the rapture as it's described in 1 Thessalonians 4, where it will take place on the last day. And as you know, Pete, the dead will be raised from the dead, will be caught up into the air to be with the Lord. So the rapture clearly is biblical. The difference would be the pre-tribulation rapture theory that, the Left Behind books and the movies, and Hal Lindsey, for that matter, were promoting. The Catholic Church does not accept that, but does indeed recognize, as it says in 1 Thessalonians 4, that there will be this rapture on the last day when Christ returns.
2: I think, so I'm kind of agnostic on that, where it's like, I think all three theories are sound. I hope, beyond hope, that the pre-trib one is the right one, right? That's, you know,
0: yeah. So we can get out of here before the guacamole hits the fan.
2: Exactly. But my thing is, and this is my like big beef with my fellow Protestants, is like, wouldn't it just be safer to say, like, if you just put all your trust in Jesus and explore and seek out Jesus with your whole heart, that no matter what the scenario is going to be, you know, the way of it, you'll be fine because your trust is in the Lord. Like, wouldn't that be the safe bet there? You know, like,
0: that's exactly how I look at it. I mean, you and I are on the same wavelength for sure. That, Let's say that you could know that the end of the world was going to happen and the rapture with it next Tuesday at 3:45 p.m. What would you do different? I know what I would do is I would spend more time in prayer. I would want to be with my family. I would want to do what I'm called to do. I'd be a good husband, be a good father, be a good grandfather, love the Lord with all my heart, mind, and strength. But I couldn't change anything.
2: Take a bath. Yeah. Get ready. You know?
0: Right. But and yeah, I'm with
2: exactly
0: you.
2: That my point is like, just be ready now. You know? Like,
0: yeah, always be ready.
2: He's never failed us. Like, he always takes care of us.
0: Mm-hmm.
2: And if we have to go through some further hard times, and let's not forget that every generation of Christians for 2,000 years had to go through a hard time, really hard time, you know?
0: Yeah.
2: And also every single generation believed that theirs was the one that would see the second coming. And so it's like, if you take all that and you think to yourself, like, well, if I let myself get all caught up in Hal Lindsey books and the like, then I'm neglecting my, you know, it's like in the Marine Corps, we call it a short timer's disease, you know, like you get real lazy and because
0: you don't have much time before you separate. Is that what you mean?
2: Yeah. Cause you're like, well, there's nothing else I can accomplish. I might as well just take it easy. And that's, you know, if you're wrong and every generation has been wrong, it's like, well, then you wasted your opportunity to get to know him here. You know, like in John 17, he's like, I did all this, Father, so that they could know you, to know. And if you're just thinking like, well, the world's gone to hell and we're all going to be, you know, swept up out of here in a second, then you're not focusing on the knowing, the gift.
0: Right. And not only that, but also the knowing here and now, not living in the future.
2: Here and now, yeah.
0: We have to live in the present.
2: Right. Mm-hmm. Couldn't agree more. Anyways, and also, if you could touch on where this conversation began, I'd missed the part about the Airbnb and like how this whole conversation started.
0: Yeah, just briefly. And thank you for the call, Pete. I appreciate it. I hope you'll call me again. It had to do with the this growing sort of drumbeat on social media of some evangelical ministers who are saying, we were contacted by the government and we were told to go to a meeting that involved a lot of Protestant pastors, and the government was telling us that we have to prepare our people at our churches for this huge mind-blowing disclosure that the government is about to make, aka that aliens are real and that this tech from other interdimensional beings is already here. We're going to let everybody know that. So that's where the Airbnb thing came from. And with that, we have to take a quick time out, but we'll be coming back to more. 888-914-9149.

0: certain point comes where you have to address the grief. A lot of times with abortion, it happens decades down the road. I've been involved with retreats where every single person on the retreat was at least 30 years out from their abortion.
1: Wow. Relevant Radio invites you to join us in praying the Memorare to end abortion in America and for the protection of all human life from conception to natural death.
2: Hello, this is Bishop Larry J. Kulik of the Diocese of Greensburg. Let us pray. Remember, O most gracious Virgin Mary, that never was it known that anyone who fled to thy protection, implored thy help, or sought thy intercession was left unaided. Inspired with this confidence, I fly to thee, O Virgin of Virgins, my Mother. To thee do I come, before thee I stand, sinful and sorrowful. O Mother of the Word incarnate, despise not my petitions, but in thy mercy, hear and answer me. Amen.
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8: All right, we are back. Boy, I watched this TV show in the 60s. Lost in Space. That was a lot of fun. 888-914-9149. Back to the phones now. Let's start with Gary in Sierra Madre, California. Hi, Gary.
10: Hello, Patrick. Thanks for taking my call.
8: Yeah.
10: Speaking of all these aliens and whatnot, I want to bring to your attention the Book of Enoch. I want to know what you know about it. Have you read it? And how come it's not in the Bible? It's not in any Bible except the Ethiopian Bible.
8: Yeah.
10: And I kind of started reading it and didn't know that Enoch was the grandfather of Noah, or great-grandfather of Noah.
8: Mm-hmm.
10: So what are your thoughts on that?
8: Yeah, I'm aware that it's in the Ethiopian Bible. I haven't read it all the way through, but I have read selections from it. And in particular, those that have to deal with the claims of the Nephilim and the notion that demons mated with human women and produced this hybrid offspring. None of that's true. That is a view that many people hold. Even today, some people still hold that view. But figures like St. Augustine and St. Thomas Aquinas, they emphatically reject that as a correct understanding of that part of Genesis. So the reason I mention that is because this theory has been around a long time, and it derives primarily from the Book of Enoch. So that's where, I mean, it's mentioned briefly in Genesis, but it's a running theme. It's a much bigger theme in the Book of Enoch. So I think that's where a lot of people, whether directly or indirectly, are getting this idea as far as these hybrid creatures. So beyond that, I mean, it was never judged by the church to be canonical, meaning that it was not regarded as being inspired scripture. It's ancient. How ancient it is, I don't know. I know that it was known of before the time of Jesus, probably written shortly before the time of Jesus. And it was never considered scripture either as at the time of Jesus by, say, the apostles and during the apostolic age. And then as time went on and the church was deliberating in the process of canonizing the Old and the New Testament, it was never regarded as inspired canonical scripture. So, I mean, that's a broad-based answer as to why it's not in the Bible, but you could say something similar about just about any literature at that time. It was not judged to be inspired scripture. So even though it's in the Ethiopian Orthodox Bible, it's never been in the Catholic Bible.
10: Yeah, but part of me says that, I mean, being Noah's great-grandfather, it's kind of a credible source of information that it mentions that the watchers came down to earth and mingled mm-hmm. with the woman, as you mentioned. Mm-hmm. So I wonder, now that they're going to bring up the alien thing, is that.
8: Yeah.
10: So I don't know if there's any correlation with that.
8: Well, I mean, in the minds of some people, I'm sure there is. I'm sure there is. Because even today, as I say, there are some people who buy into this theory that demons mated with women and produced these hybrid creatures. So I'm going to stick with St. Thomas Aquinas on that one and St. Augustine on that one. And not to mention that, just good basic sound theology in knowing that angels are pure spirits. Demons are fallen angels. They're pure spirits. They don't have bodies. They can't procreate. There's no way for them to procreate. It doesn't mean that they couldn't assume a bodily form. That's what a succubus or an incubus is, where a demon assumes a human form for the purpose of seduction, typically. But they don't have the capacity to procreate. And some of this sort of, you know, junk theology or science fiction theology that's floating around out there hinges upon this idea that a demon who is a fallen angel, who is pure spirit, could do something that they can't do. And that's, I think, what really propelled a lot of interest over the centuries in what the Book of Enoch said. Not that the average Christian ever really read the Book of Enoch or even necessarily knew about it, but even just from Genesis chapter 6 and the mention of these men, you know, the mighty men of renown, the giants,
10: the giants,
8: etc. Yeah. So could the Book of Enoch experience a revival and people begin to read it and say, oh, yeah, that explains a lot. It's possible. Maybe maybe it'll happen. I don't know.
10: Okay. That's all I wanted to know.
8: All right. Well, I'm glad we could touch on that. Yeah, thank you. Let's go now to, where are we going to go? Let's go to John in New Jersey. Good morning, John.
4: Good morning. Thank you for taking my call.
8: You're welcome.
4: I hear you speaking about aliens, and I have concerns about where I live and for the United States, because we are being overrun by the Muslim faith, and I don't know anything about it. I don't know anything about the Quran, where it came from, or why people are so adamant to even speak about it. I mean, if you say something against the Muslim faith, they get extremely hostile. Mm-hmm. And do you know anything about the Quran?
8: Yeah, I do. I'm not an expert by any means, but I know probably more than the average person does just because of the work I do. But let me direct you to a website. It's jihadwatch.org, jihadwatch.org. And the man who runs that, Robert Spencer, is indeed a world-recognized expert on Islam. He's devoted the last, you know, say, 25, 30 years to scholarship. He's written many books on the topic. He's a Chaldean Catholic, if you want to know where he's coming from. But he's hated and vilified in many parts of the Muslim world because he writes critically about Islam and Muhammad, and he's very adept at bringing a lot of these issues to the surface. That's one reason why he's hated so much. But he would be one guy that you could check into the things that he has to say. He would certainly be an expert in a way that I am not. Also, Father Boutros Zakaria, he is a Coptic, I believe he's Egyptian, if I'm not mistaken. He's a Coptic Orthodox priest. And I think of late he's been in Canada. I don't know if, I haven't heard that he has died, but he, for a long time now, he has been very much at the forefront of debating Muslims and debating on the topic of Islam in Arabic. And he's really an amazing guy. I've watched a number of his videos and things, but he does this both in English as well as in Arabic, I should say, as well as in English. And he is very effective. So I would say check his out. I'm trying to remember, is it Father, I think it's FatherZakaria.net might be his website.
4: Zakaria. Okay, I can look him up.
8: Oh, here it is. I have it right here. It's Father Zakaria. So FatherZakaria.net. Father Zakaria Boutros. Oh. I said his name backward. But if you go to his website, you're going to see articles, books, videos, a ton of stuff there. And he's very brave. He's very bold and very brave. And he's not afraid to take on these issues very often in Arabic on TV that's watched by the Arab world. He's quite a sensation over there, from what I understand.
4: Okay. All right. Yeah, because I know there is a big population in Minnesota and in Texas. And Europe has gone through some major issues with this whole thing. Ireland.
8: No, I'm familiar, John. It sounds like maybe you've been blissfully unaware of what's been happening in the last, say, 50 years. But with the rampant and inept, absolutely inept immigration policies that have existed in Western Europe and Scandinavia and elsewhere, it's just insanity what's happening, and the cultural upheaval is, I don't think it's going to go away. I think it's going to get worse in Europe, sadly. So for more information about those things, John, I would check out Robert Spencer's website, Jihad Watch, as well as Father Zakaria. And his, again, is FatherZakaria.net. Thanks for the call. Let's go to Dan now in the Twin Cities. Good morning, Dan.
11: Hey, good morning, Patrick. Thank you for taking my call.
8: Yeah.
11: I called a couple of weeks ago and I asked you about, you know, positive law and, you know, stopping at stop signs out in the country when nobody's around. And you had given a little bit of counsel on how St. Augustine says, you know, an unjust law is no law at all. And if the law has no purpose, you know, you remember that.
8: Yep.
11: So my question really is about applying that more broadly then to, like, say, stop signs in the city, or maybe other positive laws, and saying, hey, I come up to a stop, four-way stop in the city, and nobody's around. I slow down. I don't come to a complete stop. But I've kind of served the purpose of the law in terms of looking around for safety. Does that you know, kind of resonate, and is that consistent with how we would kind of look at those things?
8: Yeah, I think, and gosh, I just wish we had more time, Dan, because it's a very important topic. I'm glad you're bringing it up. If we run out of time, and I think we just did. Sorry about that. Would you mind calling me again so that we can try to pick this up on the other side? Because it is a very important topic, and I would like to delve into it further. But for the moment, though, we have to take a quick timeout. 888-914-9149. 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
13: 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Pope Leo is preparing to visit Spain in June as the country becomes more secular. A 2025 religion report shows about 42% of Spaniards identify with no religion, though roughly still consider themselves Catholic. A separate youth report says interest in faith is growing, with a share identifying as Catholic rising to about 45%. Analysis say today's Catholic youth are more open about their beliefs. Church leaders hope the Pontiff's visit will inspire deeper faith and reach a more secular society. Sidewalk delivery robots are becoming a more common sight across Los Angeles. Daniel Martindale explains.
14: Serve Robotics has expanded its fleet of delivery robots into 40 neighborhoods in Los Angeles. It was in just two neighborhoods in 2023. The company spun out of Uber's Postmates in 2021. It's currently operating more than 500 delivery robots in the L.A. area. The L.A. fleet features Serve Robotics' most advanced Gen 3 machines. Those robots have NVIDIA chips on board, which give them five times the processing power of the previous model. That allows the robots to identify more obstacles in their way. I'm Daniel Martindale.
13: Health and Human Services Secretary Robert F. Kennedy Jr. is launching his new initiative targeting psychiatric medications. Kennedy announced the initiative during a Make America Healthy Again Institute summit on mental health and over-medicalization as he seeks to boost in deprescribing antidepressants. According to the HHS secretary, the move will support patient autonomy, require informed consent, and shared decision-making, shifting the standard of care toward prevention, transparency, and a more holistic approach to mental health. The American Psychiatric Association has signaled it was receptive to the initiative. I'm Mary Graham for listener-supported Relevant Radio.
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20: Once kids get a phone and social media, the rest of family life turns into a fight over screen time. And this is happening everywhere. This is happening in Silicon Valley, where the parents know what's going on. In fact, in Silicon Valley, you're much more likely to find parents who say, no, you cannot have this because we know how bad it is. Why do we give our 10-year-olds a phone? The main reason is because everyone else did. We don't want our daughter to be the only one who's left out. I'm facing this now with my 14-year-old daughter on Snapchat. The tech companies put us in a bind, and then they're trying to blame us for what they did. Three or four companies, largely own childhood now. They have far more influence on our children than we do, at least in terms of the amount of time they can spend influencing. Mm-hmm. They vastly exceed the power of parents. And then they want to say, oh, but, you know, it's your fault. No, it's their fault.
8: How do you feel about that? Good morning, by the way. Welcome to the Patrick Madrid Show. Parents especially, how do you feel about that? How do you feel about an industry, and we're talking here about smartphones being given to children, that TikTok has far more influence on what your children are thinking and believing and saying and doing than you do? And that's true for many families across this country and around the world as well. Cyrus, thanks for playing that. We have another audio clip here. We're going to go next to, I think, 52. And this ties in with the issue of why it's such a terrible idea, terrible, terrible, terrible, to give your children smartphones. And when I say children, I'm really talking, you wanted me to put all my cards on the table, I would say below the age of 18. Even 18 is dicey, but you know, when they have legal adulthood, things are a bit different there. But to give your child a smartphone, as I've always said, is like giving him a stick of dynamite and expecting it not to go off. And it will go off. So let's play clip 51. Let's play clip 52, which sort of tags on to the commentary that you heard just a minute ago.
17: If my child comes and says, "Mama, everyone has a phone. I want a phone." Immediately, oh my God, my kid is the only one who doesn't have a phone in the class. Oh, he's going to feel left out. I don't want him to get bullied. I don't want him to feel left out. Nope, this is not where we're going to operate from. Nope, that's fear. That is not a value. What is my value? Why don't I want to give him a phone? I want him to stay connected. I don't think a 9-year-old should have a phone. What does he need a phone for? It's just so they can show that they have a phone and so they can be popular. Being popular based off of things you own, not a value. And I don't want to teach my child that just because everyone's doing it, you should do it too. That's not a good value. So that, if my children now know that if you come to me and say everyone's doing it, that's an automatic no. You better come in with a really good reason as to why we're going to do that, right? And so this is what I would say. What are your values? Become very clear about that. And why are you doing? Why are you saying yes? Be very clear about that. This is where self-awareness comes in. I will not do it because everyone else is doing it. Because I will raise someone who dismisses their own center, their own set of values, and just do what everyone. Today it's a phone, tomorrow it'll be a Maserati you can't afford. Yeah. Because everyone else around you has one. This is not who you are. So go back to who you are and operate from that place. Go back to your values and operate from that place. And yes, be gentle, kind, and firm.
8: Cyrus, quick question, serious question. When you were a kid, how old were you when you got your first Maserati?
21: I'm still waiting. I'm still waiting on it all these years later.
8: The other kids had Maseratis.
21: I know, it wasn't fair. Yeah, and I mean, you could use anything. There was bikes, you know, maybe a certain kind of bike that all the cool kids with a little bit more money. Boy, those bikes sure looked cool, and the freedom that they brought those kids. Oh, I wanted that bike so bad.
8: Were you a 10-speed kind of kid or a banana bike kind of kid?
21: I was the Kmart leftover hand-me-down 3 generations bike kid.
8: Do you remember the banana seats, those curved upholstered seats? They called them banana seats when I was a kid. Maybe that was passé by then.
21: I left out. I never had a banana seat, so I left out.
8: You were
21: out.
8: A 10-speed kid.
21: I was a 10-speed kid.
8: I took whatever bike I could get or be given. I mean, I didn't take them. I didn't steal them. But yeah, I mean, that's a good point. When you're a kid having a bike, it's kind of like being able to drive in a way because there is autonomy.
21: Kids want phones now. Kids don't care about bikes.
8: They don't care about bikes. Can you imagine owning stock in Schwinn right now? Probably through the floor in terms of value. I don't know. But yeah, so there were no smartphones, of course, when I was a kid, when you were a kid. But now it's considered, you know, almost a rite of passage. Time for you to get your phone. Why? Why does a 10-year-old need a phone? Sometimes it's even younger than that. It's just dangerous. And these are two clips that I wanted to share. Thank you for playing them, Cyrus. By the way, if you were going to go to all the trouble of creating a video like that that we just played, which you'll be posting to our Twitter feed at P Madrid Show and also on the show page, relevantradio.com/Patrick, so people can see it. Why would you have some weird dude's voice singing a sad song in the background? Why would you do that? You didn't do that, but would you do that? You wouldn't do that, would you?
21: No, it's one of my favorite things about all of the problems that we have with AI. One of my favorite things that, and I use it almost on every single clip we have, like 90% of them probably, I put the clips into AI to remove the manipulative background music. And so this particular one, the AI is not smart enough yet. So that one had like this guy singing. I mean, I could probably find it quick.
8: Yeah, it was pretty sappy.
17: My child comes and says,
21: "Yeah, that
17: Mama,
21: background."
17: Everyone has a
8: I almost didn't want to use this because of that.
21: Right.
8: Play a little bit more just so people's ears will bleed for a second.
17: He's the only one who doesn't have a phone in the class. Oh, he's going to feel left out.
8: What is?
17: I don't want him to get bullied. I don't want him to feel left out. No, this is not where we're going to operate from.
21: Yeah. All right. Whatever.
8: Yeah.
21: Yeah. So we can take the background music out of these little clips that we play, and it's so much more honest, and it's just the guy talking. We're not trying to manipulate you with feeling, like musical feelings or whatever it is they're doing. We're just giving you the talking.
8: That's right. Yeah, with this, we want to clean it up.
21: That's right. And with this particular one, with the guy singing, the AI couldn't distinguish what the woman was saying. And
8: even the AI was having a headache listening to that.
21: That's right.
8: It's like, please stop, sir.
21: Yeah, it's like, I give up. The AI is like, don't. I give up on this one.
8: Please don't do that one anymore.
21: That's right.
8: All right, before we go to phones, 888-914-9149, one more serious question. At what age did you give a Maserati to any of your kids?
21: You know, what you're really asking is what age did I give a phone to my kids?
8: No, really, a Maserati. Did
21: well,
8: you ever
21: never,
8: give your kids
21: of course
8: Maseratis?
21: Not.
8: No, okay.
21: Of course not.
8: If dad can't drive one, you can't drive one.
21: That's right. Go earn it. You want it, go get a job. Get a job and
8: buy
21: it yourself.
8: But the phones, though. The phones, though, you did give. I'm not trying to out you or anything like that. We've talked about it before. But looking back on it, if you could do it differently.
21: One of my biggest regrets. I'm not big on regrets, but that is one of my biggest regrets is giving my kids smartphones when they were too young for them. And now they're addicted and it's a constant battle. It is an everyday. The toothpaste is out. I can't get it back in. It's a losing battle, but I will continue to fight because I love my kids.
8: God bless you, sir. You know, what I think will happen most likely is that in due time when your children grow up and wise up and get some more experience, and probably when they're having their own kids, they'll, in one way or another, they'll thank you or they'll apologize to you. You know, Dad, now I understand what you meant by that before. I didn't understand it when I was 16, but I understand it now.
21: Oh, that's what I'm hoping for, Patrick, is when they have their own kids, they'll look back and be like, you know what, Dad was right. And so I'm not going to give my kids, which will be my grandkids, phones until they're at a proper age.
8: And then your grown kid will say, but let's talk about the Maserati. We never actually did get into that part. Let's go to Todd, waiting patiently in Madison. Good morning, Todd.
0: Hey, morning. Hey, on the bike, Patrick, I'm your age. So that, you're talking about the Schwinn Stingray.
8: Yeah.
0: That was the BMX age.
8: Yeah, okay. That's right.
0: It would have been like
8: you're
0: a
8: right.
0: mongoose and whatever.
8: With the knobby
0: yeah, he
8: tires.
0: Didn't get that. Yeah. They all thought they were, you know, BMXers and you know.
8: That's right.
0: It's kinda like the guys who drive the Subaru Imprezas nowadays think they're all rally car drivers. But anyway, they do. But back to the smartphones, I'm gonna challenge you with the going to the flip phone thing again.
8: Okay.
0: And just have the kids watch old reruns of Gunsmoke where they can watch A-list actors before they were A-list actors.
8: Yeah. or Star Trek, too. So they showed up there as well.
0: That's right. Yeah, there was a plethora of them on Star Trek as well.
8: Yeah.
0: Hey, you guys keep up the good work.
8: Thanks, Todd. I appreciate it. Anything you want to add about smartphones, or did we get it? Oh, okay. I guess Todd's done. Cool. 888-914-9149. Let's go to Liz now in Colorado. Hi, Liz.
1: Hi. I just wanted to say that we are one of the holdouts. We got our boys
8: on phones,
1: now 17 and 16, a flip phone because they were starting to drive, and we just wanted them to have the ability to contact us. But other than that, I mean, my kids, they could care less. And a lot of
8: good
1: parents have said to me, well, don't you feel bad? Your kids are going to feel left out. And I go, so what? I mean, have you ever felt left out in your life? I mean, is that the worst thing in life
8: here?
1: Is to feel left out?
8: Mm-hmm.
1: And so that coupled with we always heard, you just wait. You just wait. You say that now. You just wait. You're going to get your kids' phones because everybody else has got phones. Now, we do homeschool. I will say that makes it easier because they're not in the public school system. But now my kids, we go out in public and we make it a game and we sit in like a doctor's office and we'll just watch everybody on their phones.
8: Yeah. I've
1: or in a restaurant,
8: that.
1: We count how many people sit at an entire family at a restaurant who everybody's on their phones. And my kids just think it's ridiculous. And they really, truly could care less. They're like, I hate having a phone.
8: How old are your
1: kids? And they never really charge their own phones. I'm always having to tell them to charge it, keep track of it, because they're not addicted to it. But
8: that's
1: I do
8: good.
1: Know...
8: How old are your kids,
1: families,
8: Liz?
1: Go ahead. Sorry.
8: No, just how old are your kids?
1: Now they're 17, 16, and 14.
8: Okay.
1: And we got the first flip phone when the boys were 15 and 14. Because, one, because they had a lawn mowing business, and we wanted people to be able to contact them directly and not have me working. And then when they started to drive, we wanted them to be able to contact us.
8: So because your kids are homeschooled, for them at least, it was probably a lot less in terms of peer pressure. I'm guessing a lot of their friends, their peers, were probably also homeschooled. Is that true?
1: Yeah, although there's a, they do hang out with the kids in the neighborhood who are public schoolers, and they all have phones.
8: Yeah.
1: And it drove my kids crazy because they go to the park to play soccer, and the kids are all on their phone. And my kids were like, would you get off your stupid phone?
8: Right. So they don't care. They hardly ever charge the phones up. You have to get after them for that. I think that's a recipe for success, Liz. Kudos.
1: Yeah. And we always told our kids, look, if you want a smartphone, pay for it yourself. Do you know how expensive smartphones are?
8: I do.
1: I mean, it's ridiculous.
8: I own one.
1: And, and these parents are just handing it to these kids. There's, you know, $500, $600. It's ridiculous.
8: If your kid asked you for a Maserati, would you say yes or no?
1: Yes.
8: You'd say yeah, because then they could drive you around, right?
1: That's right.
8: Yeah. Well, thanks,
1: Liz. By the way, I had a banana seat bike.
8: Didn't everybody back in the 70s, it was either a 10-speed or a, what did the caller say, Cyrus, a Schwinn Stingray?
21: That's right, yeah.
8: That brought back memories.
1: You know what was the best part about the banana seats is when the piece that held the seat on came off, and it would ride on the ground, and it would spark.
8: Oh, yeah, I've seen that. What about the sissy bar in the back? Did you have a sissy bar, the one that went way up high? As opposed to the real small one?
1: I did not have a sissy bar, because mine was a hand-me-down.
8: Yeah, guys did not drive Schwinn's with sissy bars. If you did, you were a sissy. At least that's what I was told. So, thanks, Liz.
1: Thank you.
21: Now I got to look up what a sissy bar is.
8: Oh, look it up. Everybody who's old enough knows. A sissy bar was the chrome kind of back bar. Normally, the bike wouldn't have it, or it would be very low, maybe 4 or 5 inches. But a sissy bar was like 3 feet high or
21: so
8: 2 feet
21: high. So you wouldn't fall over backwards off your
8: Something like that. Yeah.
21: I don't. What is the point of those?
8: If you're going to pop a wheelie, you know, you don't want a sissy bar. Nobody wants a sissy bar. That's what they were called. Who knows what they were actually called? But that was part of my growing up experience. You know, real quick thought here before we go to our next phone call. We have as our national sponsor our friends at Charity Mobile. And they have a wide array of phones. They do have flip phones, but they're still kind of smart. You know, they're not smartphones per se. Like, they're not directly internet enabled. But you can get on the internet with a flip phone. You can text. There are certain crude, primitive things you can do that are quasi-smartphone, but not really. But they also recently rolled out what's called the Wisephone 2. I'm looking at it right now. This thing looks like an Android, or it looks like an iPhone. And it doesn't have color, and it doesn't have internet availability. You can't go onto the internet. You can't play games. You can't do social media. But for your kid, let's say you have a kid in school, and you want him or her to have the ability to text you or to receive a text, to call you. I mean, that's what phones are for, or at least they used to be. I would check this out. It's called Wisephone 2. So when you go to charitymobile.com and you'll see the menu there, you want to look at the phones. So it says shop and order. And then look at phones and you'll see it. It's right there on the very top. You'll see Wisephone. So it's got a monochrome screen, and it uses, let me just read to you from what it says here. So it's got a regular size smartphone screen. It's got, so no games, no social media, no web browsers, but you can make phone calls, you can send and receive messages, there's a camera, and a few other basic things like that. But if your child is saying, come on, mom and dad, everybody else has one, they make fun of me because I don't have one. Not that that's the, you know, necessarily a good reason, but if it's sufficiently a problem, this could be a really good middle ground where the kids are not necessarily going to be looking closely at what's on the phone, but they'll see a phone that looks like a smartphone that could help with kids who are being harassed by their peers. So check it out. 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They don't raise their plan prices. They don't have contracts. Can you imagine that? There's no contract. You go month to month. If you decide you want to stop, you stop when you want to. 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They're on it. So you really should check it out. Be sure to mention my name, Patrick, when you go to charitymobile.com. All right, quick time out. We're going to come back. More phone calls straight ahead. If you want to be on the air, this is your number, 888-914-9149. 888-914-9149. And if you yourself ever were given a Maserati by your parents, obviously when you turned 16, let me know about that too.
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8: Okay, we're back. Let's go straight to the phones. We'll start with Melissa. Hi, Melissa. Melissa in Indiana, by the way.
5: Hello.
8: Hey.
5: And I, yes, we had a banana seat and we had a sissy bar. And I say we because my sister and I got it one bike for Christmas. So
8: you shared
5: we could we had to share it. And that way the sissy bar we could both ride it at the same time.
8: But you could never go out riding together though. That's a bummer.
5: Well, like Siamese twins, you could.
8: That's true. The banana seat was big enough. You could put another kid on the back. Good point. Yeah. So you have good memories from that era, right?
5: Yes, yes.
8: Nice.
5: But I wanted to talk to you about the phone thing.
8: Yeah.
5: Our youngest daughter, we adopted her when she was six, and she came with a lot of baggage that she needed to unpack. Psychological baggage. And so we had her in therapy. And when she was 16, her therapist said, you know, you guys need to consider, you know, you need to get her a phone because that will help her feel more like the other kids.
8: When she was how old?
5: She was 16 at that point.
8: All right. And what did she do?
5: We did get her a phone. And
8: how
5: that
8: did it turn out?
5: It was the beginning of the end. I mean, it was horrible. And she's 27 now. She is totally addicted to that phone. She has made some horrible decisions through that phone.
8: Yeah.
5: I mean, there
8: as
5: was
8: often
5: one
8: happens.
5: Point that
8: Just remember, this is a family show with kids listening, so just be really discreet in whatever you say.
5: Oh, okay? Absolutely. But there was one point when she was doing some things that, I mean, I know her guardian angel had to be losing all of their feathers because she could have disappeared and we would have never known what happened to her.
8: Oh, my. So looking back on it, you wish you hadn't given her the phone.
5: Oh, absolutely. Absolutely. In fact, we're raising her two children now, and it all goes back to all of that.
8: Yeah.
5: Well,
8: you learned a hard lesson. I'm sorry you had to learn it that way, and for her as well. But hers is a cautionary tale, as you're telling it, for parents right now who haven't made that fateful decision to give their kids a smartphone. You're like a signpost warning them not to do what you did, right?
5: Right. I mean, when we got a computer, the computer was in the kitchen because we wanted to make sure we knew what these kids were doing on the computer. And then
8: how
5: we
8: did
5: gave
8: that work
5: this
8: out?
5: Girl, that was fine.
8: Okay.
5: You know, they didn't have a problem with it. I mean, that was back in the early ages with our Apple E or something like that. But
8: yeah, computers, I mean, that's another big portal into a lot of problems. And at least you did the right thing as far as having the computer out in the open in the family area where people walking by can see what's going on. It's a great deterrent against people getting into mischief. Well, thank you, Melissa. I'm sorry it was a sad ending for your adopted daughter, but let's hope and pray that God will heal her in due time. Thank you. Let's go to Jorge now in Chicago. Good morning, Jorge.
6: Hi, good morning, Patrick.
8: Yeah.
6: Yeah, I just got a comment on the phone thing that you're talking about.
8: The smartphone?
6: Yes.
8: Did you give your kids a smartphone or no?
6: No. I'm still struggling with one of my kids. He needs a phone, and he is asking me for one. And I told him if he finds an option where he can have a phone without internet. Well, I'll keep it in mind, but he's
8: I can help. I can help. As a matter of fact, I can. Yeah, you want to check out Charity Mobile, charitymobile.com, or just even easier, just go to relevantradio.com and look under the national sponsors. We have their phone number there, their website, and when you go there, look under their phones, and you'll see the Wise Phone 2. It looks like a smartphone. That's the one I was talking about. But it can't get on the internet. There's no social media, etc. But all the basic things that your son would need. How old is your son, by the way?
6: He's 15.
8: Yeah, this would be perfect for him. Perfect. Because it will look like everybody else's smartphone, but it's not a smartphone. So I would check that out, especially if you're seriously thinking about getting him something. I would look at that before you make a decision. CharityMobile.com.
6: Yeah, that's one option I want to keep in mind. Also, the one thing I wanted to comment also is that when I grew up, when I was a kid, we didn't have a TV at home. We couldn't afford it, so I had to invest my time in some other things. One thing I can tell you today is that I had the opportunity to learn many things that my friends couldn't. They didn't have the idea where I learned that from.
8: So like what, for example? I'm intrigued by that.
6: I learned how to fix cars at around 10 years old. I knew how to paint. I knew how to do body work, some other things. Yeah. We had a TV at home, and it broke. So we couldn't afford to buy another TV. We couldn't afford to have the TV repaired. So I took it apart. And I got to learn some stuff inside.
8: Were you able to fix it?
6: I didn't have much idea. I couldn't fix it. Thank God I couldn't fix it. But the thing I noticed also, I was very good at school. I had very good grades. And many times when I started thinking about my family, that's one of the things, I kept in mind, that I wouldn't have a TV at home. So today we don't have a TV at home. And it is a very interesting thing because I see my kids doing many things, reading, learning stuff. And guess what? They're also very good at school.

0: your kids, they're going to be very primitive and they're going to lack opportunities. When they were young,
1: the opposite.
0: That's what many people told me. And now many people ask me, how do you do it?
1: Yeah.
0: Well, I didn't do much. I didn't do much, but just because I didn't have a TV and I tried to be there many times, I didn't say a lot of things. I tried not to speak about what I don't know. But yeah, these kids of mine, I really respect them. They have taught me many things just because they like to read. One of my kids brought me to you about 6 years ago.
1: Is that so?
0: And he told me.
1: Please thank that kid for me. Thank that kid for me. Boy or girl?
0: A boy.
1: Yeah. Please tell him I said thank you.
0: All of my kids have brought me closer to God. And one thing I told them when I first started talking to them, what I don't know, I'm gonna find out. And I can help you whenever I can, but if I can't, let's learn together. So taking that advice at heart, whenever they ask me things that I didn't know, well, I had to do research, and then being together with them, that's how I got back to the practice of my faith. So, I thank God every time because, I was away from the faith and they brought me back.
1: That's fantastic. What a great story. All the more so because it's a true story. Well, that's wonderful, Jorge. I'm happy for you. And I'm sure a lot of people listening right now are a little bit envious, too. Like, man, I wish I had done that. There's still time, though. Thank you. Let's go to Jessica now in Chicago. Hi, Jessica.
2: Hi, good morning.
1: Good morning.
2: I was just calling because the one thing that helped me to kind of prolong the eventuality of, getting them a phone for eventuality, I should say, was we had a rule. Excuse me. If they brought me a report card with straight A's, we would consider getting them a phone.
1: Okay.
2: So my oldest
1: How old were they when this started up?
2: They started asking for a phone around 10 years old. And then my oldest didn't get a phone until she was, I believe, 14, 15, around there. And then my 13-year-old just got his phone this year. But the phone,
1: hopefully not smartphones, though, right? They're not smartphones.
2: They are. But the thing is, with those, we've been able to lock the phones and put age restrictions. And they're not allowed to have any social media. So the way that those locks on the phone works is actually something my daughter just told me this past week. She was actually thankful that I lock her phone, which she used to complain about a lot. What she told me was that... she's like, a lot of the kids at school have social media, and she's like, and it's just problems. Everyone is just problems with social media. She's like, so I feel like, I used to feel left out. She's like, but now I see that I don't need that, and I'm glad I'm not on that. And then she told me, and even my teacher told me, I wish somebody would lock my phone, because what happens when you lock the phone is only certain features are you can control, she can call me, or she can call dad. Only certain things are allowed on it. But one of the things that is not allowed is she can't open any of the gaming apps or anything like that. And then there's even a restriction on if she can change the contact information or things like that. So she couldn't add her friends' phone numbers because she would tell them, oh, my phone is locked. Oh, my phone is locked. Yeah. Or if the teachers wanted them to use an app, she would say, no, I can't because my phone is locked. And then she's like, I thought it was so annoying. She's like, but now even my teacher told me, I wish somebody would lock my phone. And it's been more of a, if you're misbehaving, your grades drop, you turn in the phone and I confiscate it. At night, they turn in the phone. But it's always been, like your previous caller said, monitoring all screens. So I grew up in a house where almost every room had a television, and I said that's not going to happen. So we've always controlled even the television at home. We only have one, and they're only allowed to watch what we say they can watch. So it's a constant battle of controlling, I feel like, all the screens, because they have laptops that were given to them from school. So now we have to control those. So it's just, but it helps

0: in a way to kind of have them to behave, I guess. You know, they don't want to lose their phone. They don't want to lose their screen time privileges because they have to do chores and their homework before they're allowed any time on their Xbox. And then even that is timed. You only get 15 minutes at a time. So,
1: We're out of time. I apologize, Jessica. I'm with you on a lot of that. I really am. I'm still a holdout when it comes to not giving your kids smartphones, but you did the next best thing, and I'm glad it's worked out well for you. Thank you. I'll be right back.
2: The only thing that doctors have to report are abortion pill cases, deaths. They don't have to report injuries. And so we don't even know how many women are being injured every year by these very, very strong chemical drugs.
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4: Hello, this is Bishop Terry LaValle of the Diocese of Ogdensburg. 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Remember, O most gracious Virgin Mary, that never was it known that anyone who fled to your protection, implored your help, or sought your intercession was left unaided. Inspired with this confidence, I fly unto you, O Virgin of Virgins, our Mother. To you do we come, before you we stand, sinful and sorrowful. O Mother of the Word incarnate, despise not our petitions, but in your mercy, hear and answer them. Through Christ our Lord. Amen.
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0: for many of us. I spent a lot of time on my bikes when I was a kid. A lot of time. 888-914-9149 is the number to call. Well done, Cyrus. You made that by your very own self, didn't you?
1: All by my lonesome. Yeah. I did it.
0: Very well done. I ain't lying. You've been trying. That's for sure. 888-914-9149. Okay, continuing with phone calls. That's the number to call. Let's go to Gloria next in Indiana. Hi, Gloria.
2: Hey there. So just commenting on this phone situation, I have my children also, at a young age, wanted a phone, so obviously it's a thing.
0: How old is the young age?
2: Yeah. So now, right now, I have a 19-year-old, and I have a 9-year-old.
0: Okay.
2: So it's three girls, and my youngest is a boy. And, obviously, it's always a concern with phones. But one of the biggest things that I've done is researched a lot of what the phones can do. My daughter, actually, my oldest started with a flip phone because that was the best way to be able to control. Because, before the features that are currently out there now, internet was the scariest part. Okay. And I think a lot of parents can agree with that. But currently, right now, the Apple has a lot, the iPhones at least, have a lot of features that allow parents to have parental control over the amount of time, app limits, and whether you allow them to have access to Google, Safari, internet, anything. And so that's also something that, parents can kind of take in consideration as well. And then along the lines with the schools getting Chromebooks out, one of the things that I have with my internet provider, which is Xfinity allows you to shut off the Wi-Fi access or set parameters with whatever amount of time you want the phones, or not phones, but the Chromebooks to have access.
0: Yeah. And if I can jump in here, my concern, though, and I'm sure there are lots of specific examples of what you're talking about that are true, but my concern is that now with the advent of AI, so many of the kids now, they have ChatGPT on their phones, not to mention YouTube, where you've got these how-to videos. How do you get out of the restrictions on your phone? There are videos like that. So one of the downsides is that they can just simply talk to their peers, and their peers, the kids, can show them on their phones, oh, here's how you get around that. I've seen that happen before. Or here's what AI says you can do to circumvent these kind of parameters. So I agree that these are good measures that can be put in place, and I'm glad that they've worked for you. But the kids and the technology, it's smart now in a way that makes it easier for kids to circumvent that. Thank you. I appreciate that phone call. Before we continue with the next phone call, I just want to remind you, I mentioned it before, but worth mentioning again, our partners, Charity Mobile, they have a phone. So if you parents are thinking about this, either because the time is coming soon where you're going to be pressured to give your kids a phone, or you want to maybe wean them away from the smartphone, which I think is a very good idea, or whatever other reason, go to charitymobile.com/Patrick. Put that /Patrick on there so that you can take advantage of the special offers that they will give you when you use promo code Patrick. So it's charitymobile.com/Patrick. But take a look at their Wyze phone. It's called the Wyze Phone 2. Looks just like to me, it looks just like an iPhone. It's the same size and same heft. And it's got cameras, and it's got settings, messages, phone. There are things you can do with it that you would want your child to be able to do, like get a text message from you, etc. But it can't get onto the internet. There is no web browser. There are no games. There's no social media. There's no distraction. There's no way that your child can get into trouble on those things. And you don't have to worry about locking things down. There's nothing to lock down, which makes it even easier, kind of fire and forget. So I strongly encourage you to go to charitymobile.com/Patrick. Just check it out. Take a look at it. 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What other company does that? They're on the fastest network in the country. They don't have long-term contracts. They don't raise their prices. They've never raised their prices. Did you know that? They've been around for quite a while. So there's so much good about Charity Mobile that many people are not aware of yet. Now you are. So do yourself a favor, and your kids too, if you're thinking about a smartphone. Go to charitymobile.com/Patrick and look at the Wise Phone 2. I think you'll be pleased with what you see there. Let's go next to Rob in Orlando. Hello, Rob.
3: It's supposed to be Reb, but...
0: Oh, my mistake. I said Rob. It does say Reb. My mistake. Go ahead, Reb.
3: Yeah, see, we're a legal team. We want to revoke all this 501c3 status. We're against it big time as far as government efficiency, our legal team, Bubba Scout Reb. And it's an eyesore on America. We see it where organizations should be stripped of it and they should be forced to pay taxes.
0: Fair enough.
3: It's a terrible thing. It's
0: really
3: noted. I can explain, too, if you want to comment, but I'll explain if you want.
0: No, it's okay. I think I get where you're coming from. So that's your project. I understand it. All I can say is good luck. I don't know that you'll be successful with
3: getting that out of the way. Well, Bubba Scout, we'll take over and we'll win this. Thanks.
0: Okay. Duly noted. Let's go to Marie now in South Bend, Indiana. Good morning, Marie.
4: Hey, good morning. Thanks for taking my call, Patrick. Hey,
0: yeah,
4: you're
0: welcome.
4: On the smartphone discussion, and I want to thank you for bringing it up.
0: Thank you.
4: Because not many people do right now. I just wanted to add a little piece about the safety measures on Apple products.
0: Yes.
4: As far as I know, the iPads have similar technology, and my 9-year-old was able to hack the parental controls on that.
0: Uh-huh.
4: So
0: I knew that was possible.
4: Yes. So for all those parents that think I got all these controls so my kid's safe, my child, who's not the brightest kid, but was able to do this. So just
0: how did he do it?
4: He figured it out on his own. He said he just messed around with it and he changed the settings from like the age that I had him set to the teen setting. And was able to download different games and so on.
0: Did you have it password protected? Where
4: I
0: only
4: absolutely did.
0: The password? How did he get around that?
4: Yep. He figured it out. He said that he was able to research it and figure it out.
0: Yep. I totally believe that.
4: So, entirely possible. So, Apple products are great, but it is absolutely, if a 9-year-old can do it, then your 16-year-old can figure it out, especially with the
0: absolutely.
4: Help of AI. So yeah, that was my thought. Thank you so much.
0: Well, thank you. And maybe now is the time for you to trade up to a Wise Phone 2 at charitymobile.com/Patrick.
4: Absolutely. Yeah, they don't have phones yet, but that will be the next purchase when that time comes. So thank you.
0: Sounds good, Marie. Yeah, thank you. See, Cyrus, see? These kids, they're smart, and AI is way smarter than them.
1: Yeah.
0: And all they have to do is get on that AI, and it'll tell them.
1: And not to give anyone ideas, but when you said it's easy to hack an iPhone, I just jumped onto YouTube and said, how do I remove parental controls on an iPhone? And there's a million videos.
0: I bet there are. And it's probably easy enough for any kid to be able to do that. See, that's what I'm talking about. Thank you for doing that, Cyrus. Give me an example. What are some of the titles of these videos?
1: Well,
0: we don't want the kids to go find... How about that? We don't want the kids to go find them, which they would. Because you could find it on your... If you're a kid and you don't have a smartphone, or if your smartphone is quote unquote locked down.
1: Yeah, I don't even know why I'm playing coy, because the kids that know how to do this already know how to do it.
0: Yeah.
1: But
0: we don't want the kid. We don't want the, well, not
1: the
0: that
1: good
0: they're
1: kids.
0: Good kids, but we don't want the kids who are not yet corrupted to know how to do that.
1: But one thing I'm seeing in common with all of these, so all these parental controls, these videos on how to remove them are all about 90 seconds long. That's how easy it is to remove parental control.
0: Gone in 90 seconds.
1: That's exactly right. Free access to anything on the internet, anything in 90 seconds.
0: Including bad things?
1: Anything.
0: Including like bad pictures? Even that?
1: They're not usually removing parental controls to read Einstein papers.
0: Or knitting, crocheting articles.
1: Probably not.
0: Not that. No. Well, it further demonstrates just how porous and easily circumventable these protections can be. So all the more reason, if you ask me, why you should never give your kid a smartphone, ever. Maybe when he's 40, that's different. But, you know, hey, think about all the adults. Some of them are listening right now, who get into all kinds of mischief and bad stuff and porn and all kinds of things on their smartphones, and they're grown adults who know better, and they get into trouble. It's not just a kid thing. Let's go to Andrew in Manitowoc, Wisconsin. Good morning, Andrew.
5: Hi, good morning, Patrick. Yeah, thanks. I appreciate the topic.
0: Yeah, me too. Thank you.
5: I wanted to bring up the topic of all this kind of lean to the sin of envy, and also how it's really difficult for, I think, adults, but also just children to meet other people when you know, people are glued to screens. We've moved around a little bit in the last few years, and for our children to, you know, make friends with other children, it's, you know, it's difficult when people are looking at screens, right? And so they kind of become jealous of, you know, these other children that have a constant entertainment all the time, right? And, you know, you can always just, you know, look at something to be pacified, maybe. But
0: How are you dealing with your kids?
5: Yeah, so our oldest daughter did have a smartphone when she was in high school. She's in college now. She talks about the struggles with it because, you know, again, we've moved around. So to meet new people, to, you know, make new friends. My second son is in high school right now, and he has a flip phone. He might be the only one in the whole school. Not totally sure on that, but he's at a Catholic high school. And,
0: he's a trendsetter.
5: You know, he's like, I hope so, in a way, you know, not to be prideful about it, but, you know, but he talks about going to a basketball game, you know, riding the bus, and everybody's just looking at their phones, like nobody's talking to each other. And he's like, how do I make friends, Dad? It kind of breaks my heart in a way. You know, but, you know, even going to the, I was kind of thinking funny thought about the Maserati thing is that, you know, that can lead to some jealousy and envy too. I didn't even know what a Maserati was until I drove into a Catholic high school, and there's a Maserati parked in the student parking lot. And I'm thinking,
0: really?
5: Wow, I don't even know what that car was. I had to look up the logo and, like, what kind of car is that? It's beautiful.
0: They're sharp cars, yeah.
5: It's a beautiful thing that humans have made. Same thing with smartphones. That, you know, it's a beautiful thing, but can also lead to, you know, some jealousy and, I think, envy pretty easily. I'm curious on your thoughts.
0: Well, envy, of course, is a capital sin. It's something that we humans can easily fall into if we're not careful, where we're desiring something that somebody else has. And yeah, so human nature being what it is, we can fall in that direction and being sad that we don't have something good that somebody else has is the essence of envy. So I don't know that we can, I just want to say, I don't know that we could ever eliminate all the temptations to envy. We just have to discipline ourselves not to fall into the sin of envy. You know, magnanimity is the opposing virtue, I believe, which is a largeness of heart and seeking the good of the other person, a form of charity. And so if people are beset by the pride, rather beset by the vice of envy, they can work on the charity side of things and seeking the greater good for other people, and humility too, another opposing virtue for all of us. But you wanted to say something more?
5: Well, I had a recent thought about it too, that, you know, we can admire other people's, you know, whether it's wealth for having a Maserati, it's a beautiful thing. It's not in itself, I don't think it's bad. You can admire that, but just to be careful and not to treat other people differently, right? That's a tricky part of maybe not having the newest smartphone, right? I mean, that's even kind of like how people get treated differently, even though they don't even have the newest smartphone, not necessarily even having a smartphone, like you don't have the new iPhone, right? there's a tricky thing to fall into pretty easily about how we can admire people and admire people's, you know, things, but And that's
0: that used to be called keeping up with the Joneses. I don't know if you ever heard that phrase, but that's what it used to be called.
5: Sure. Right. Yeah. Well, thank you, Fadrick. God bless. And I appreciate all of your ministry there. Godspeed.
0: I appreciate it. Thank you. And best of luck and best of success in raising your kids. Let's see if we can get to, we can get to John in Minnesota. Good morning, John.
6: Good morning, Patrick.
0: Yes, sir.
6: I would like to get your opinion on an ongoing argument I'm having with my son regarding violence in video games.
0: Okay.
6: He argues that it's okay to play a video game where you are actively shooting and killing people. And my argument is, you know, you are using this video game. It is nothing less than a simulator of murder and shooting, graphically killing human beings, that this is morally wrong. And at the very least, it is certainly not a good. And you know, my argument would go along the lines of, would Jesus want to sit down and play these games with you? And, you know, he argues on his side that he's talked to priests, and priests have said that there's a big difference, and what he's doing is fine, and he's protecting his desire to play these games very strong.
0: How old is How old is the son?
6: The way
0: son?
6: We left the last part of the argument, I'm sorry, is that he said, call Patrick Madrid and see what he says about it.
0: How old is your son?
6: Believing that he was going to 23. He thought he was going to really bolster his argument. You talk to Patrick Madrid, and I'll get him on my side, and that'll be the end of this.
0: Mm. Wow. No pressure for me, though. well, I obviously, my default, of course, is to support your position as father. I think it's a principled, reasoned position. I do have a few thoughts on that, but because we have to take a break, do you mind holding? And I'll come back to you, and we'll discuss it.
6: Okay,
0: good. We'll do that. Is it immoral to play violent video games where you're actually killing or simulating killing somebody else? Maybe you've got thoughts on that too. I'll share mine right after this.

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2: 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Vice President J.D. Vance said the anti-fraud task force he's leading has found 186,000 dead people collecting SNAP benefits. Vance said on Tuesday that finding fraud in the federal government is kind of like fishing in a barrel with dynamite. He said he is shocked every single day by the things the task force has discovered. Things like people collecting SNAP benefits who actually drive Lamborghinis. The FDA has stopped publication of studies about the safety of COVID-19 and shingles vaccines. The studies were withdrawn because the authors drew broad conclusions that were not supported by the underlying data. A spokesperson added that the action was taken to protect the integrity of its scientific process and to ensure that any work associated with the agency meets its high standards. Confirmation follows reporting from the New York Times that two COVID vaccine papers and abstracts of studies of a shingles vaccine were blocked by FDA officials. At this week's general audience today, Pope Leo continued to reflect on the Second Vatican Council's Constitution on the Church, Lumen Gentium. The Pope said the Church is the pilgrim people to God on earth who, drawing precisely on the final promise, reads and interprets the dynamics of history through the gospel, denouncing evil in all its forms and proclaiming, in word and deed, the salvation that Christ wishes to bring about for all humanity and his kingdom. President Trump says the cost of the White House ballroom project has changed because it's now expected to be approximately twice the size and of far higher quality. Last year, Trump announced the estimated cost of $200 million for the project, but that figure has since soared to $400 million. The ballroom is being funded by President Trump, along with a long list of corporate and wealthy individual donors. I'm Mary Graham for listener-supported Relevant Radio.
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0: You may not have been able to afford a $100,000 ticket. That's not counting if you bought a table at the Met Gala this week, but many people were. And I think maybe like myself, I enjoy looking at some of the dresses and clothes from various award ceremonies or, in this case, Vogue's the Met Gala. So we'll dive into that in a little bit here on the program. We'll touch on everything from clothing and even how it ties into our faith and poverty. I enjoyed a lot of the costumes and some of them, what were they doing? It's a fun giggle. I think it's also stimulating for conversation and the ideology between Hollywood and the rest of us and the tone deafness. I get it. We'll touch on that in a little bit. My guest today is Father Tim Grumbach. Father Tim Grumbach has been a longtime friend here of Trending, and he is both the chaplain and one of the teachers at Bishop Alemany High School in the Archdiocese of Los Angeles. Father Tim, you and I over the years have loved taking a deep dive into the topic of friendship. And this was kind of stimulated for me when I was thinking about a question I received yesterday about what's wrong with LGBTQ queer committed relationships. And so I dove into that yesterday and they asked it from a biblical perspective. So I did that. But one of the things that stood out to me when I was looking at some of the defenses people make for same-sex relationships is how they take these beautiful examples of friendship, especially in scripture, and they make it gay in some way or another. And it made me kind of sad just thinking about how, you know, I grew up in the 90s and the 2000s, and maybe the joke was overused, and that's why we see the culture trend today with regard to friendship. But it used to always be if two guys hugged, you there would be like that kind of awkward laugh, pull back, be like, oh, but no homo, and they'd say it for each other and others. Now you have this destruction of what I would really call intimate friendship, both between siblings and just friends across the board and even intergenerationally, where there's this, I think, draw away from intimacy and maybe I'll say non-romantic intimacy, which we are actually meant to have with other human beings. Intimacy is very important. So I'm happy to have you back on to take a dive into that need for the importance of intimate friendship.
1: Yeah, and I would even touch on, pun intended, I suppose, the way that men kind of need a physical closeness sometimes. Mm-hmm. And I think about that, like with my little brother and I, you know, when we were younger, maybe it took on more of like a sibling rivalry sort of thing and kind of, you know, hanging on to each other and wrestling with each other. And there's something about proving ourselves, being close, that close, and kind of testing our strength against our fellow men. And also teaching at a high school, one of the things that we kind of laugh about as teachers is like, these boys just can't stop touching each other. And like in all class long, I have to tell them, stop touching him, stop touching him. And, you know, it's not necessarily a terrible thing. It can be disruptive, sure, but it's a little bit of like, you know, the boys will be boys and they'll be kind of acting out. And getting boys to sit down, teenage boys to sit down for that long without movement, without some kind of physical contact can be tough. And so just kind of having to admit that, but also saying, stop touching each other all the time. But knowing that that probably does come from that place of, you know, men just kind of testing each other's strength and testing each other's patience and, you know, a friendship that likes to be close. So, you know, now if people saw the way that I, you know, hang out with my brother in public when we were younger, they might think that's a different kind of relationship. And that's very strange to me, but knowing that that kind of physical touch is in important part of the friendship of men that maybe go a little bit unnoticed, maybe joked about, maybe not the healthiest ways when we were younger, but it's still a healthy thing, I think.
0: I remember sitting at church. I was in the very back. I had my first kid and she's crawling around in the back of mass. And there was a family in front of me. I'd see them there every week. And the son was probably about 7 to 10 years old. And he just wanted to snuggle into his dad. And very quietly, and I'm right behind them, so I'm seeing, you know, the whole play-by-play, all of mass and other kids playing with the mom's hair, different things are happening. And he's just trying to snuggle into his dad. And the dad just pushes him away. Like what this kid did was so effeminate and inappropriate and almost like, how dare you try to be affectionate with me? Now, grand scheme of things, I don't know that everything led up to that day. You can't always just judge a parent on what you see in a solo experience. You have no idea. But the vibe that I got from that moment was, you're too old for this. Get off of me. Get away from me. And I see this as a very prevalent in a culture where some men, hey, want their sons to be men, to be masculine men. And so there are many pushbacks, I would say, in this current culture away from intimacy, away from closeness, away from, might I even argue, tenderness. And that even men, you mentioned earlier, need that intimacy, that tenderness that can be shared in the right relationships.
1: Mm-hmm. Yeah, and thinking about that image of a son wanting to be close to his dad. And mm-hmm. Again, not knowing the full context of what led up to that moment, maybe the boy was trying to fool his dad into, like, oh, you remember that bad thing I did earlier? Well, I love you. And, you know, that's not a bad thing. When I think of, like, St. Therese of Lisieux and being childlike and the way that she is writing about being such a little child before God, I think men and women can learn a lot about that. But it can kind of be a turnoff from men because Therese is writing, you know, from the perspective of a woman, but also remembering what it was like to be a little girl who loved her dad so much, who had lost her mom when she was very young. And as men, I'm looking for a kind of St. Therese of Lisieux kind of guy, saint, who can write about that kind of childlikeness. And what I've thought of is, you know, she uses that image of, like, holding her arms up and being lifted up by her dad, which is great. But as a man, I think of, like, my dad taking me on, like, a mountain bike ride in his little, like, backpack when I was so small that, right. You know, he wanted to take me on an adventure, but keep me safe.
0: Yeah.
1: And
0: hiking for
1: thinking,
0: me.
1: Like, that's a closeness to my dad that I could only have when I was that little and I couldn't ride a bike myself. And thinking about how that's a physical closeness and an intimacy that, you know, my dad can't do that anymore. I can't climb on his back and go for a bike ride. You know, if I were to just go up to my dad and, like, put my head on his heart, you know, I love my dad, but I don't know. That's not, like, how we show affection now. But I think it's so important that young men have that closeness to their dads and learn that kind of safe physical affection that will help them grow in friendship with other men.
0: And arguably, maybe this is something that's been lost. And you're talking about, you know, resting your head on your father. That would look weird in our modern culture. But then you read scripture and you read the story of the Last Supper and that John placed his head on the chest of God, namely Jesus. But that relationship, yes, he was fully God and fully man. He placed his head on someone who was not his father. But I mean, you could argue he's God, right? But that closeness that was normal at that time. And it's interesting because I even compare it to my father-in-law, who is migrated to the United States as a 17-year-old man after fighting the Christian militia in Lebanon. And I remember hearing stories about how, you know, he moved to the U.S. with this kind of Mediterranean fashion, and he had a more of a cultural affection that wasn't exactly normal for the United States at the time. And so as he's in, I mean, think of the time of peace, love, and hippies, this is all normal, yet people questioned, was this guy gay? Because he'd give the affection, you know, side-to-side cheek kisses when he'd greet his friends, and it was a cultural difference between the United States and here that he was brushing up against. And I think that today we've gone so far in that pendulum swing of just throwing out affection altogether. You know, I grew up with a lot of affection on my mom's side of the family and within my home. And it's funny because my dad will laugh when, let's just say, someone that's maybe not from an affectionate background would come to the family or greet everyone and they feel awkward that all 20 of my family members are hugging them. My dad would just kind of laugh sometimes and say, hey, you don't have to hug if you're not comfortable. That's okay for you. Because that's just not normal in the same way today as it used to be.
1: Mm-hmm. Yeah, that has me laughing about during Holy Week and Easter. I was in Italy with some friends on pilgrimage, and we would see those different kinds of affection that the Italians had for one another. Mm-hmm. Yeah, you would have the side kisses, but we would also laugh at, like, when they're having a conversation, it looks like they're always yelling at each other. But maybe that's a way that they show affection. Mm-hmm. And knowing, admitting that we all have different ways of relating to our dads, of different cultural ways to relate to masculinity. But I think looking at it scripturally and seeing how does the Father want to relate to us, and mm-hmm. How can we relate to our fathers as an earthly image of that, without kind of falling into a cultural disorder of it, a misunderstanding of that closeness that a father and a son should have, so that the son can learn to be an image of his father.
0: And I think the message is affection doesn't have to be sexual, and affection mm-hmm. doesn't have to be phased out based on an age. And I want to dive into some scripture on this, but one other thought that keeps coming to mind for me, Father, because this applies to both men and women. I think women, for some reason, it's a little more appropriate in our modern culture for mm-hmm. girls to be closer to each other and affectionate. But I've even seen this longing, and I think this is for men and women, but I've especially seen it when I'm out with my sisters. There have been many times where we'll be at a coffee shop, the grocery store, just out, and someone will say, "Oh, are you guys sisters, or are you really close friends?" Mm-hmm. And my younger sister and I look quite a bit alike, so people usually guess we're sisters. And I say, "Oh, we're sisters." And you'll just see this listless longing and say, "Oh, I wish I was close to my mm-hmm. sister," or "I wish I was close to my brother," or "I wish I had a sister." There's this longing for that closeness and that tenderness. You know, I sit next to my sister more closely, whether we're at church or we're at a restaurant, than maybe I would to someone else. There's just that affection that's there that people really do want and need. So I want to look at this from a scriptural perspective. A few places have kind of stood out to me. One in particular that's been standing out is that friendship between Jonathan and David in the Old Testament. We know David for being the great king and for being the one who slaughters what we understand is the head of the Philistines and the David and Goliath story. But what people maybe don't often recognize is the deep and profound relationship between King Saul's son Jonathan and David, who would be the next king. And I just want to read for a moment from 1 Samuel and put this in context. David has just defeated Goliath. King Saul saying, "Hey, who is this guy? Where did he come from? He's not returning to his father's house. Hey, he's coming over here. He is fighting for me." And so immediately after the death of Goliath, David gets recruited, and immediately some of the very first verses we read is about this friendship out of nowhere between King Saul's son Jonathan and David. And it reads this: "When he," being Saul, "had finished speaking, the soul of Jonathan was knit to the soul of David, and Jonathan loved him as his own soul. And Saul took him that day and would not let him return to his father's house. Then Jonathan made a covenant with David because he loved him as his own soul. And Jonathan stripped himself of the robe that was upon him and gave it to David, and his armor, and even his sword and his bow and his girdle." This is from 1 Samuel 18. I just want to put context for maybe anyone who's wondering, what is this? This is actually a swearing of a covenant between Jonathan and David. And it's understood usually in biblical interpretation that this is Jonathan, the son of King Saul, saying, "Hey, there's no rivalry between you and I for the throne," because it is very evident based on David's successes that there could be a succession of David and a rivalry between the two. And so there's this knit together friendship and covenant of closeness that's being made here. But when you read it, you don't hear language like that today, Father Tim. We read, "Jonathan was knit to the soul of David, and Jonathan loved him as his own soul."
1: Yeah, and there comes a moment just a couple of chapters later where David has to flee from Saul's house. And right. As they say farewell, it says that they kissed each other and wept aloud together. Right, that's a closeness of friendship. And I know it's been... some people have tried to interpret that as something more of a relationship between them than a deep and intimate friendship. And it's hard for me to read it that way. But there is a moment also where Saul is upset with Jonathan and his friendship with David. And in such a sense, says, "Are you going to give David the kingship as well that's supposed to come to you?" And so for Saul, the kingship, the family line, the power is more important than any kind of friendship that Jonathan can have. And he should see his family as more important than his friendship. And that is a real tension that happens in friendship, but it's a risk that needs to be taken, that friendship and intimacy can become something that is not more important than family, maybe not even as important as family, but it needs to be more important than a striving for power and the mere desire to continue a family line and a name. And so in Jonathan and David, we see both are making sacrifices for their friendship, and you know, David risks his life for it, and Jonathan risks his family name for it. And so it really is a beautiful example of a friendship that is a little bit deeper than blood even.
0: And today, I think a lot of people long for that. However, we live in a culture where it's about how many connections you have, whether it's your network professionally, or it's your network to be leveraged for personal gain, or it's just how many people you have who you are connected with on social media, from your past, from your present, from your future. I think the modern mistake is part of the reason why we don't have those intimate friendships is we're trying to connect with too many people. We're too concerned about what the optics look like of a particular friendship, where a person is or isn't from, what they do or don't look like. You also have the expectation today of too much from another individual. It's the same mistake made within marriage, that you expect the other person, the spouse, to make you happy, but your spouse isn't responsible for making you happy, and nor is your friend or your closest friend. Not that we shouldn't have great times, and yes, they cultivate feelings of happiness, but they are not responsible to make you happy at all times. In fact, they will let you down at times, and there are letdowns that are sure not unforgivable, but ones that shouldn't mean that we still have a close friendship. But the reality is, we're human, Father. We're going to end up having those breakdowns and interactions that are going to hurt each other and any relationship that has any longevity.
1: Yeah, I often, you know, especially as a confessor, hear about the hurt in friendships. And, you know, obviously without going into any detail, what I usually share is that friendship is meant to be a place of rest, not a place where we don't do anything, but a place where we can be ourselves. We don't have to pretend to be someone that we're not. But the reality that, you know, the more intimate our relationships, the more we know the buttons that we can push to hurt someone else. We don't only know how to love someone well, but we know how to hurt them well, as strange as that sounds. And that's vulnerability, and that's intimacy, and that's what makes for the deepest of friendships. But hopefully to kind of find our way back to that place of, this is a place where I can rest and be myself, and I don't have to pretend to be someone I'm not with this person. I think that's what makes the most beautiful friendships and the most valuable ones. I'm thinking of a line in the book of Sirach that, you know, says, you know, he who has found a good friend has found a great treasure. And David himself could have written that into one of his psalms about how precious friendship is. And thinking about David as a king, right, that he would have lived a more comfortable life than anybody else at that time. And that got him into trouble at points, especially with the Bathsheba story. But when we think about the way that we live now, probably the average person in the United States is living more comfortably than the pharaohs of Egypt did at the time of Moses, or that King David ever did. And we have air conditioning, we have internet, we have so much more than they ever did. But we see this valuable, this invaluable, this precious friendship that he had with Jonathan. And I think that would build some real heartache in our culture if we started realizing we have more than the kings of Israel ever had. But David had a greater friendship than we've ever had. And of the longing for the kind of friendship that he had with Jonathan should be something we long for more than the stuff and the power that he had.
0: I think a true, authentic, deep friendship is what we need. I've mentioned some of those things I think get in the way, whether it's too many people, we're too concerned about who they are, we expect perfection, or also that mistake of getting too close too quickly to people without trying and giving it time. But I think the reality of those relationships, when you do find them, they take time to build. They often are formed over a common mission. I think Pope St. John Paul II, St. John La Crosse, Aristotle, even St. John Chrysostom talks a lot about those relationships, whether it's marital or friendship, and how that common mission is there. You know, often, I think for us as Catholics, it has to be founded on our faith, or it might be on a common mission, such as being very passionate about protecting human life and the pro-life fight, protecting women and babies. So these are where I've seen personally those relationships form. And with that, allowing them to just be, not overly putting too much pressure of what our emotions and our desires are, but letting a friendship be, letting it be light and enjoyable and heavy when it is heavy, and carrying others when we carry the other person. This is part of what friendship is, and that's what cultivates that affection. But also that means being vulnerable, and I sometimes hate that word, but being open, should I say, or candid about challenges, and all in the right context though as well, knowing what you can share that is for the sake of someone else beckoning you on to grow.
1: Yeah, and it's always coming up in my heart recently since I got off of social media that there's less ways for me to connect with people that I don't know well. But it actually has created a space in my life, to be honest, that it's allowed me to connect with the people I do know well even better. And I was giving a talk to a confirmation group a couple of months ago, and they asked me at the end of the session, like, you know, how they could connect with me, or you know, to plug anything that I was doing. And I was like, well, I got off social media, and it's been pretty great, and I think you should too. You know, imagine telling a bunch of teenagers that, and not that I expected them to get off it, or you know, who knows, maybe some of them have a healthy relationship with it. But it was just where I was at the moment, like, I have nothing to plug. One of my friends is here with me, and that's pretty cool. And I don't know if we'd be friends if I was still on social media all the time. Right. And so I think that that kind of, yeah, I'm going to say it all the time now. Yeah, there are good uses for social media, sure. But my friendships have flourished, even though I don't have as many, you could say, connections as I used to right now. But the people in front of me are the people that I'm loving, or at least trying to. And that's what's helped me grow in those friendships.
0: That's Father Tim Grumbach here on Trending with Tim Murray. You can find him. We'll share a link on social media. I know you are still doing your races and biking, so that's one way to connect with him if you'd like to. But again, setting that example of pulling back from social media to cultivate more friendships. And one of the things that keeps coming to mind for me, Father Tim, is kind of wrapping up this conversation on friendship, is that while we need more intimate friendships, especially with people of the same sex in all the right ways, there's also the reality of what St. Augustine says, that God has made us for himself, but our heart really is restless until we rest in him. And that although any friendship we want, our expectations, the tenderness, the closeness, the affection that's there, it's just a glimpse of the Father's love that he has for us. You're listening to Trending with Tim Murray here on Relevant Radio. Coming up, Father Tim and I will dive into the latest from the Met Gala. Although it might be unrelatable and cost at least $100,000 or more per ticket, unless you've been gifted one. From the clothing to the trends behind the clothing, we'll dive in just a moment with a Catholic take. If you have a question, our toll-free line is 888-914-9149, and it's sponsored by Catholic Order of Foresters Life Insurance.

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0: Father Tim Grumbach is my guest here on Trending with Timory today. He is both a chaplain and a teacher at Bishop Alamany High School in the Archdiocese of Los Angeles. Father Tim, the Met Gala was a couple of nights ago, and you have a lot of people talking about the dollar bill mask girl. We have Sarah Polson, who wore blinded by money mask at an event that costs $100,000 per ticket. She's not the only one who stood out, although that seems to be the one that's most talked about. I was fascinated by the bubbles dress. There were many beautiful dresses at this event, like you see at some of these major award ceremonies or red carpet events. And then you have the many from Hollywood who you just wonder, what on earth are you wearing? Whether it's the Beyonce silver diamond bone skeleton outfit that was also revealing, or Kim Kardashian's warrior breastplate. Also, Hailey Bieber kind of had a warrior-esque theme going on. The top part of her bodice was literally 24 karat gold, a full bodice. And you're talking about the elitists of the elite financially, who are celebrating and coming together fundraising at the annual Red Carpet Vogue 2026 and Met Gala at the Metropolitan Museum of Art in New York City. The theme this year was costume art. The dress code was quote, fashion is art. And a lot of the look today was this idea of the body, the natural body itself as part of the aesthetic. I was kind of getting a kick and giggle out of the fact that a pregnant woman was featured, because apparently this was one of the approved themes, because it was more all natural in the focus of the Met Gala this year. But this is an event that I think a lot of people look and go, hey, Hollywood's tone deaf to what's happening in the world today, the economy, that most people are living paycheck to paycheck. But I think there are ups to the side of appreciating the clothing and the artistry, and then there's a downside to what it's turned into.
1: Yeah, when I brought this up, when I was thinking about the Met Gala, you could probably imagine I wasn't thinking like, oh, I'm going to go see the nice dresses. I want to see the people who dressed like normal human beings and see how beautiful that was. All the commentary I saw on it was like, look how weird this is. And, look how tone deaf this is and things like that. And that was entertaining to watch. But one of the things that really struck me the most was that very theme. It was fashion as art and art. And a lot of them seem to kind of get it the other way around, was art.

0: interesting and intriguing, but also...
1: you don't like men in women's cut shirts? Because there were a few of those. Yeah. And I'm sitting here looking at, is this person trans or something else? Nope. They were heterosexual, just wearing women's cut clothing.
0: Yeah, I think The Rock was wearing a pleated skirt, but he does give the explanation that in his culture, the men do wear something that we would see as skirts, right? But it didn't look like what men in his culture would usually wear. And he was also wearing, from what I hear, a $3.3 million watch. And so I kind of wrestle with the whole reason for the Met Gala is that it is fundraising. And in a certain sense, if that's what they want to spend their money on and support, you can be okay with that. But what really bothers me is the clothing that they wore and how much that cost, because that was really just on display. And, you know, if it is a costume party, great. These are fun costumes to look at, make fun of, and be intrigued by. But I don't know how much a $3.3 million watch on The Rock's wrist does for us culturally, and what it says about that part of the culture and their awareness of how other people are doing with their money and finances. But the reason that I thought about the Met Gala and why it struck me so much was, again, that very line, fashion as art. And I was thinking about something I saw when I was in Italy. And my friends and I were able to say mass in an Augustinian basilica in Florence. Mm. And in that basilica is a crucifix that was created by Michelangelo. And it had been hidden for centuries. No one, the Augustinians knew it was in their convent, but no one else knew it. And it was something he created when he was like maybe 18 or 19. He was relatively very young. And it's a very simple crucifix. And he did it, I think, in thanksgiving to the Augustinians who allowed him to go to their morgue and study cadavers. And so, you know, if you know his work, he knows the human body so well. And I bring this up because what's most surprising is Jesus is naked on the cross that Michelangelo created. And you simply don't see that typically. I think that's the first naked Jesus I've ever seen on a cross. And it was created by Michelangelo centuries ago. And there was just a humility and a poverty about it, because the reality is Jesus was probably naked on the cross. But thankfully, you know, our art is a bit more modest and covers him up. But it was just a simple crucifix, a naked Jesus. And that art said more about clothing and the humility that God calls us to in our modesty than I could think anybody wearing anything at the Met Gala could have said about the nature of clothing and costumes and humility and the right perspective on material things. So I have in my mind the Met Gala, crazy, but a naked Jesus on the cross, that nothing is more sane and real than that, is what I've been thinking.
1: And isn't it striking that when you have events such as the Met Gala, a lot of Hollywood females use this as an opportunity to not just exhibit fine fashion and art, but to be an expose of some of the worst exposure of their body that is straight up nudity that you can find. And I was actually surprised by some of the images that were online completely unblurred or just left as is, and even a lot of mainstream news articles from clothing that was chosen to be worn more au naturel, to say the least. And when you contrast that with the reality of the fact that Christ is understood to have been stripped bare of anything when he died on the cross, a completely humiliating experience for him to have, and yet the church over the centuries has, in its great wisdom and modesty, concealed out of reverence for Christ those very body parts as well. And so you have this contrast of the nakedness of Christ and the giving of everything, and yet that refraining from exposing the reality of how humiliated he actually was.
0: Right. And speaking about modesty, that's actually something I'm going through in my morality class with my students as we speak, you know, these last couple of days and going through this week, that modesty is more than just the way you dress, but it is about keeping your sexuality sacred. And I just love

0: those terms together, a sacred sexuality revealed by Christ on the cross, that in his humility, in an attempt to humiliate him, that they actually exposed the humility of God and the irony that these powerful people are using that same image of the body created in the image of God, meant to reveal our souls to the world, that they're flaunting it in an act of power rather than keeping it modest and humble, when the God-man was stripped in humility and humiliation in order to reveal the deepest love and the real power over the dark forces of this world. So just the great irony is not lost on me.
1: Mm, I keep picking up over the years on the city, not City of God. Oh my goodness, Mary Agreda, what did she write? Not City of God. Did she call it City of God as well?
0: Oh, I know exactly what you're
1: Mary
0: talking
1: Agreda.
0: About.
1: Do you know what I'm talking about?
0: It's very similar to that.
1: City of something, right?
0: Yeah.
1: Something. Okay. Anyways, she writes about the what has been revealed to her in the life of the Blessed Virgin Mary in particular. And I know one of my producers is going to pull this up. Blessed Mary Agreda, this is bothering me. City of God is St. Augustine. Mystical City of God Blessed Mary Agreda. But I was reading from it. I always pick it up off and on. And as I was looking at it a few days ago, there was this line where she's writing about when the three wise men came, and how she describes is that they saw her, and she was, I think the words were beautiful, like the most beautiful woman they had ever seen. She was poised and she was modest. And today, I think the world has a really difficult time understanding the word modest and beautiful within the same context, or even poised, because the way we expose our bodies is both not modest and nor is it poised, and it's a distraction from true beauty at the end of the day. And it really struck me of how can we return to an understanding, even when looking at some of, you know, the outfits in the Met Gala, to that understanding of what beauty is, of what modesty is, in a way that is celebrated and truly appreciated. And do we ever really take a moment to ponder that on our own? Because I think that we just go with a cultural norm rather than really thinking, what do I understand beauty is, and how does that apply to fashion? How does that apply to how I dress? I think it's an important question that we don't consider on our own and really needs to be probed on our own to find this, I think, very fundamental Christian virtue that we're called to.
0: Yeah, and I think every human heart could see some of those outfits at the Met Gala, and they'd have to, you know, we'd have to be honest, saying, is that something beautiful? Does it bring out the inner beauty of that person? Does it reveal something about the inner beauty of that person rather than merely exposing the outer beauty, which will fade? And I'm thinking too of, I always forget if it's St. Bridget, maybe St. Gertrude, one of the great female mystics, who had an image of Christ, who had a vision of Christ's passion, and witnessing the Blessed Mother seeing Jesus at the pillar of scourging and again on the cross, and seeing him stripped naked. And the phrase was, as naked as the day he was born. And there was just something about a mother seeing that in another mother's heart, that this saint seeing it in Mary's heart, that she knew the nakedness of Jesus as a baby, as no one else possibly could who was there that day. And she saw the way that God was revealed through that nakedness, but everyone else saw this humiliation and this derision, and not the beauty that it was meant to reveal. And so again, I keep going back to that irony, and we need to be able to look, no, I don't want to say look at those images. We don't need to look at those images, but when we see images like the Met Gala, just asking for a deeper grace of modesty in our own hearts, of what we see, and looking for the deeper inner beauty than any of those outfits could possibly try to expose.
1: That's Father Tim Grumbach here on Trending with Tim Ray. Thanks for being with us, Father Tim. Coming up, diving into, hey, could there be a pro-life governor for California in California's future? We'll touch on that along with helping hack our brain chemistry. More in just a moment.
2: We've seen several social media posts like this where the young women are having their abortions at home because they're doing the abortion pill. and they're seeing the baby or they're seeing parts of the baby at home, and they're shocked, they're devastated.
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4: Hi, this is Bishop Michael Siss of the Diocese of San Angelo, Texas. Let us pray. Remember, O most gracious Virgin Mary, that never was it known that anyone who fled to thy protection, implored thy help, or sought thy intercession was left unaided. Inspired with this confidence, I fly unto thee, O Virgin of Virgins, my Mother. To thee do I come. 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O Mother of the Word Incarnate, despise not my petitions, but in thy mercy hear and answer me. Amen.
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8: 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Hey, you know, I've enjoyed our history series, Rediscovering America. 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
1: This October, join Father Rocky on a special pilgrimage to Ireland, Scotland, and England. 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

0: California have a pro-life governor in its near future. The primary is coming up June 2nd. Absentee ballots have already been distributed, and the race for governor is on, and it is hot here in California. There was a debate just last night. I was trying to listen to it on double speed, and a debate as is when people are back and forth is a lot, but a debate on double speed while folding laundry was a lot last night. But something that is just palpable right now in California is that we have been ready for a sea change. The tide is turning. The tide really is turning. I know you hear this, but it really has. You know, the optics of media and the manipulation of so-called polling, you can't buy what you see, right? It's that whole fake news jargon trying to sway elections. But here's what I've seen that has been really neat. I personally have been to multiple pro-life fundraisers where gubernatorial candidate Riverside Sheriff Chad Bianco has been attendance, donating and supporting countless pro-life causes. He's even led and given speeches at major pro-life events. And this was way before him being a governor was even a whisper, before him even running for governor was a whisper. I have seen him lead people in prayer for protecting women and babies. And I think it's pretty awesome that you have a pro-life gubernatorial candidate running in California who has a lot of support, no matter what the media would like to say today, who is very beloved for his leadership, especially by those who serve under him, and who have seen him serve faithfully as a great model as the Riverside Sheriff. Now, Chad Bianco was asked not too long ago by Pastor John Randall about his position on human life. And for a gubernatorial candidate in the state of California who has so much support, this is incredible to hear this pro-life answer.
1: Do you believe that life begins at the moment of conception? And how does that belief shape your moral and political decisions?
2: I do. And I have my entire adult life, my entire job is being a protector of life. And whether it's your lives from criminals or it's a baby's life from death, there is no question that life begins at conception. And anyone that, I mean, it helps to be a dad, but, or a mom, but if you are a dad or a mom, you absolutely know that's the truth. $120 or $130 million that the governor just gave to Planned Parenthood. I mean, what if that $130 million was given to organizations that help women who are struggling with a pregnancy that may have been unwanted, that they need the help and the resources? Mm-hmm. That is a much better use of our money than murdering babies.
0: That's California gubernatorial candidate, Riverside Sheriff Chad Bianco, very faith-filled and pro-life man. I'm excited. You know, I'm a native Californian. I've seen, even since my childhood, the change in my home state, a home state that was one of the first to legalize abortion through all 9 months of a woman's pregnancy, the state that has been so barbaric in maintaining such a strong pro-abortion stance to the point of being not just a sanctuary state for so-called abortion, but being a place of experimentation on babies and being a place of absolute destruction for women in servicing everything from drug cartel to sex trafficking with the way in which we allow for abortion to be so permissive. So to have someone coming from law enforcement who is talking about his faith, who is truly pro-life, and I share this because I've been to many pro-life events with this man where he has led the event, where he has been a part of the pro-life core, and I've seen this happened way before being a governor, potentially California could be a thing. We need to pray for states such as California. I laugh, people say, why do you talk about California so much? Because I love my home state of California. Because California is Catholic. If you're not Catholic in California, you are fallen away Catholic in California or have many, many family members who are. It's one touch away from San Francisco to San Diego, to the street names, to the city names, the city of the angels. This state is just waiting for its revival. It is possible, but we have to stand strong and be faithful. Faithful in how we engage politically, faithful in how we pray, how we have faith. There's so much to this. But I just wanted to touch on, I think, a little bit of good, hopeful news in California. And what happens in California, as we know, always impacts the rest of the nation. That is one of the many reasons why we talk a lot about what happens here in my home state of California. You're listening to Trending with Timmery here on Relevant Radio. We've been touching on how grandma and grandpa hobbies are all the rage right now. And juxtapose that with this push for more and more people saying, hey, I need to go screen free. I need to get off the screen. And tomorrow I'm actually going to dive into why Gen Z is obsessed with the 90s. I think it's really funny because they think the 90s was so long ago. That's what's funny about their obsession with the 90s. But part of the adoption of the 90s clothing and the 90s technology, I mean, they are literally choosing to go analog. They are choosing to ditch technology that is striking for a generation that was born into the iPhone, born into scrolling. So bring this back to the grandma and grandpa hobbies that are becoming more popular again, which is funny because if you read some of the like this research on it, these are extremely beneficial. But what they're referred to often in some of the research are basic household skills, such as knitting, doing dishes, even bonding skills, such as putting together a puzzle. I mentioned this last week when I talked about grandma and grandpa skills that, again, this is what Gen Z is calling them. Even things such as the rhythm of the back and forth of knitting or the rhythmic motion of sanding things and working with wood, these things trigger and are similar to the very popular trauma therapy of EMDR therapy that's helping people overcome severe traumas and past experiences. And it is a very popular form of therapy today. But then you have research coming out pointing to, hey, let's increase serotonin. Let's increase oxytocin, but let's do it without the screen because you get all of this with the screen. And that's part of the reason why we love our technology so much. I'll give you an example. I try to do as much of my work off a screen as possible. And I'm a big advocate for that. Where can you replace the screen in your life, in your work, in your day to day? I spent an hour straight in a meeting staring at a screen, along with another hour earlier in the morning just staring straight at a screen. I don't usually just stare at a screen nonstop. And I'm not saying this so people will be like, oh, good for you, I don't have that opportunity with the work I do. Okay, I hear that. But here's what I wanted to get to. After being nonstop on that screen, all I wanted after getting off of the screen, even though my beautiful children's faces are running around in front of me, so engaging, interactive, yes, they have all their tiny needs, I just wanted to go back to the screen. I wanted to get things done. I wanted to stare at my screen and check my email. There was this craving. Well, when we look at our screens, all the pings, the dings, the colors, that's triggering some very primal things in us. Dopamine, that pleasure reward system. Oxytocin, that what's meant to connect and bond us with other people, and serotonin, that sense of serenity and calm, all of these things that actually regulate and calm us. So how do we get the serotonin, the oxytocin, the dopamine without looking at the screen? What do we need to do more of? Well, I've been enjoying the work of TJ Power, who writes about boosting brain chemistry. He is a top-notch neuroscientist who's been writing quite a bit about this. I'm laughing because he recently ditched his TV, and I'm like, been there, done that, changes your life. Can't recommend it more. And so I'm enjoying seeing his posts online discussing how life-changing it is. But he touches on how important it is to increase serotonin naturally. What can you do to increase serotonin? Have a nightly routine. Maybe it's you wash up for bed and you read a book and stretch. Maybe it's that you go and sit outside with a cup of tea for a little while. I don't know, but it says have a nighttime routine. It actually increases your serotonin. Your screen does that too, but you want it all natural for real mental health. Learning to draw increases your serotonin. Now, I am not good at drawing, but I recently bought a book to teach my kids to draw because I know it's not a skill that I have to pass on, and I want to work on it with them and make sure it's not something that is missing from their repertoire if we have a future artist here, or even just someone who can enjoy. I always wish I could just doodle. I cannot doodle. I can't even draw a stick figure. I'll just say I add an extra limb there that shouldn't be there, and it's not okay. Anyways, we'll move on. Eating natural foods, like whole foods, can increase your serotonin. Stargazing and stargazing with other people is big. You have kids just building a fort out in nature. Having them climb trees. My five-year-old has been climbing about 20 feet up into a tree recently. It's been fun and a little startling the first time. It's a very safe tree to climb, but it's been neat to just see how being outside is so transformative for us. Getting sunlight in the morning increases your serotonin. Playing an instrument. These are game changers for mental health. Training and changing that brain chemistry. But we have to get off the screens to do so. These are all things that we can do in the evenings, in the morning, taking a pause in the middle of the day. I remember when I was in college, there were a couple of the professors and the president who would go on a daily walk after lunch all through the neighboring area to the school that was adjacent to the school. And how nice to go on a walk, to build a friendship, to talk with your colleagues and just stretch your legs, get some fresh air, get some sun. Serotonin is key to mental health. It is what they are trying to hack, biohack, when they're treating people for anxiety and depression. But what if we just started putting down the technology and played an instrument, went outside, looked at the sun, just had a simple routine at night, take a couple minutes to draw, eat whole foods? Isn't it amazing how life-changing the simple things in life can be if we only set down that screen? You're listening to Trending with Tim Ray here on Relevant Radio. Up next, the Family Rosary across America. 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
5: I am so happy. I have been so disillusioned with my church, my Protestant church, for like 15 years. And I could not figure it out. And I wanted to hear what the Catholics believe from their side of the fence, not from ours. And so I started listening to Relevant Radio. And I feel complete. I'm home. I'm going to cry. It's just, it's a beautiful faith. It is true. It's all true. The sacraments and everything, it's more than my heart can hold. And I'm so happy. My husband's still Protestant, but he's completely supportive of me. And so it's made the transition easy. It has not been easy losing friends at my Protestant church, because that was my entire group of friends. Yeah. But I'm slowly making friends in my parish. So thank you so much, Patrick.
6: I'm glad. So when you came into the church, you're finding a new circle of friends, fellow parishioners who are hopefully welcoming you and walking with you?
5: 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And my sponsor, you're part of that, Patrick. You're part of that transition. I just want to let you know that.
6: Beautiful. Well, thanks be to God. And here's a thought, Emma. You know, since you've already made the journey and you know what it's like, I would recommend that you tell all of your Protestant friends and all the folk that you knew from the church you came from. 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
11: What's something that everyone needs, but many people don't even recognize that they need it? 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It can be as uncomfortable as it is unfamiliar. 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Got an idea for what it is? Well, let me give you a little hint.
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11: 11 bells have sounded in the Central Time Zone, so it's time for another hour of on-air and online spiritual direction. Welcome to The Inner Life. I'm your host, Patrick Conley. Thanks for joining us today. Well, did you come up with the answer, even with my little hint there? Silence. We all need silence. It is a necessary precondition to nourishing our souls. When we turn to the Lord himself, we see him repeatedly drawing away from the crowds and even from his own disciples to pray. Countless saints and mystics have hailed the unsurpassable and irreplaceable value of silence for the spiritual life. And yet, in this noisy world, it is often not a regular part of people's lives. More than that, many people who aren't used to silence find it unsettling. Perhaps this is the case because it is precisely in silence that our minds quieten, and things like self-reflection, meditation, and even contemplation occur. The brain is given a chance to address real life with all of its complications. And life, we tend to find, is much easier and more comfortable to live in distraction rather than in focus. So just why is silence so important? And where can you find silence today? And how do you make room for it in your life? But today on the program, we're talking, perhaps ironically, about silence. Joining us as our spiritual director today is Father Michael Joseph Paris. Father Michael Joseph of St. Therese is a discalced Carmelite friar residing at the monastery and shrine of Holy Hill in Wisconsin. He is the director of postulants at the shrine of Holy Hill and promotes Carmelite spirituality through books and online media. Father Michael Joseph, welcome back to the program.
13: Thank you so much, Patrick. It's great to be with you.
11: Great to be with you, too. I think I want to start off being a little controversial, Father. We'll see where we go with this. Maybe not controversial, but more paradoxical, I think, is where I want to go. Because St. Paul tells us that faith comes through hearing. And if that's the case, then what about this necessary element of silence? I mean, how do those two play off of each other?
13: Yeah, I think it's a good question because it is a paradox. And I think just looking at it on even just a natural level, you can see that for us to hear words and to understand them, like you need silence, you need pause between words, between punctuation marks. So silence is built into our ability to understand in the first place. And yeah, so if St. Paul's saying you need the word, faith comes through hearing the word. In order to hear the word, we need silence. And so I think that's how it comes together.
11: I like that. I like that very good. Yeah. Yeah, as I oftentimes tell the students that I have the privilege, I remind myself of that often, to teach. It's a privilege, even when they're being inattentive and perhaps disruptive and distracting, that yes, in order to use the ears, the mouth must be unused, I guess is what I usually say, something like that. That's very good.
13: That's a very polite way to put it.
11: Well, yeah, sometimes I'm not that polite, if I'm honest. Anyway, yeah, well, silence is something, and this is what I was referring to in the open. It seems to me that it's elusive when we're not looking for it. Like, if we're not looking for it, if we're not intentional about it, then it's really hard to find silence in our world today. And maybe that's a good place to start our discussion as well. I mean, it's almost as if the world discourages time for silence. You know, keep things running. We wake up to music, and we might even go to sleep to music. And it seems like everywhere in between, there's something going on to capture our attention and to disrupt our silence. So why is silence so important?
13: I know. I think with the in the world, it's always been that way, probably, right? From time immemorial, even before radios or any, like, you know, sound systems or anything, I bet people were afraid of silence still and kind of tried to shy away from it. But I think even now it's much harder because so much of our systems are built upon just continually being stimulated. You think of like the algorithms on YouTube or other social media where it's built so that you'll keep watching. Like, right, they want you just to keep going. And it's already sort of, we're already kind of wired in that way. And then, so you have it from the outside and within us that just kind of craves to keep exercising our minds, our thoughts, our listening, you know, but then it messes with us at the same time. And we feel the pain that can come from it when we don't have it in our life.
11: That's a very good point. Yeah. And you talk about that pain that comes from it. Let's get into that a little bit more. I mean, what are the consequences of living a life that's almost totally saturated by noise and not factoring in time for silence?
13: Yeah, it's one thing I think is the sense of not being, or kind of being outside of yourself, like where you just live with, of course you're living in yourself always, but your mind and your heart are just like not there. They're in other things outside of you. And you could say you're not centered in a way, and you feel the disconnect at times, because it's like when there's that division within you where you don't kind of know what's going on in your heart, it creates an exhaustion. I mean, it can create a sense of being fragmented, dispersed, spread thin, you know, where people are just so tired they don't even know why they're tired. And it's not necessarily physical always. It's like because our minds are just going and going, or we're being stimulated so much that we don't know even where our exhaustion comes from.
11: Oh man, you're talking my language. I was just reflecting with Thomas before the show started today that I'm running a little short on sleep, and I'm feeling kind of exhausted. But you know, when you say that, yes, I'll again, being honest here, putting all my cards on the table, since Lent ended, and I was doing much more of a, you know, trying to stay away from the phone, staying away from social media and all that sort of thing during Lent, and I've gradually taken it back up. That could be a contributing factor. Exhaustion comes from just exposing ourselves to more and more of these distractions, right?
13: I think so. And I'm really with you. If, to be honest, like I've had the same experience the last few days. I've not gotten enough sleep. And part of it is also because I've been going so hard that even when I do want to fall asleep, I can't, like, because right, my mind is, even though I'm so tired, you know, but my mind is just going and going, or wakes up in the middle of the night and you start thinking about something. And all of a sudden you're like, oh, I can't get back to sleep. And I think, yeah, part of that, I mean, some of that we can't avoid. It's the nature of our lives, perhaps, or different things we're preparing for. But some of it, I think we maybe give ourselves too easily to these things that mess with us.
11: When you were saying that, thoughts of The Gambler, Kenny Rogers song, The Gambler, you know, we took turns staring out the window at the darkness, you know, and because we were both too tired to sleep, he says. And that's something. But you know what else, actually, maybe more directly applicable, is the whole idea of music, that in music, too,
14: Any composer worth his or her salt will tell you that the, you know, crafting of a composition relies not just on the notes that are there, but also on the rests that are there, on times where it is silent, right? I mean, that this kind of interplay between the sound and the silence actually works really well to coordinate a piece of music, and so also in our lives.
13: Yeah, that's a beautiful analogy, because it's something that you wouldn't notice maybe, or you wouldn't at least value or think about. But then if you actually are the one composing, or you know music, you just see how essential it is. And it's, I think, similar. Like, we don't always see how essential it is, but it's, we, if we can learn to understand how much we could value it, it, I think we could be a lot more, we could benefit from it more.
14: Mm-hmm. Yeah, definitely. Well, that's what we're about today. Father Michael Joseph Paris, Discalced Carmelite Friar, is with us today, talking about the value of silence in the spiritual life. Would love to hear from you. Where do you find it difficult to find silence? What is it that in your life that you find most distracting or pulling you away from silence? Maybe you have a difficulty yourself with silence. Maybe there's, you hesitate to make time for silence because it does conjure that time for self-reflection, and maybe that's uncomfortable. Give us a call and join the conversation, 888-914-9149. That's our toll-free studio line, sponsored by the Catholic Order of Foresters. It's 888-914-9149, or send us an email, innerlife@relevantradio.com. Let's talk a little bit, Father, about the, specifically in the consecrated life and the religious life, that oftentimes silence is a, I mean, we have even in retired religious orders that take vows of silence, right? But even in more active order, then there are still set aside times for silence. So what does silence actually look like within the consecrated religious life?
13: Yeah, I think we could probably learn from those kind of monastic orders and other ones that are more dedicated to silence, even if it's not part of our life in that same way. Because in religious life, they take intentional time to say, like, after this hour, let's say, we're going to have relative silence, unless it's something really important that you need to speak about. And so we could take that maybe and apply it to ourselves. Like, okay, I can set some limits in my day. And even if for half an hour or something, to say, I'm just going to make that time where I don't have social media on, or I don't have something on. And so I think we can, yeah, learn from religious life in that way, even because in general to religious life, we have times of silence. I have a day of recollection each month where I'm in silence, but you learn early on too. It's the external silence is helpful to quiet, but it's so much more the internal dynamic. And you can be very noisy in a way, even in total silence. So religious life, it's beautiful because it gives you those spaces for it, but it also is a reminder that it's so much more than just like the discipline of not having physical noise going on.
14: I think you bring up a very important point there too, Father, is that if, you know, the immersing ourselves in an external silence is not just for the external silence sake, right? It is to, in the long run, bring about and cultivate a comfortability with and a wave, an understanding of an internal silence that coincides so well with things like peace, for example. Yeah?
13: Yes. Yes, exactly. I love the peace, stillness, kind of quietude. St. Teresa of Avila talked about the prayer of quiet, where that's where she found the most joy. Like, that's where she was the happiest, is when you can... when you can find that. So yeah, like you said, it's the external is kind of helping to hopefully facilitate that real contentment that we can find in silence.
14: Mm-hmm. Right. And I think that opens up the whole door to the conversation that I've already hinted at a couple of times, but silence can be a challenging thing for many people in the world today, and maybe always, as you were saying before. But specifically, what are some of the reasons do you think that silence can be difficult for people?
13: Well, I mean, the first thing, it's just in our nature, we're wired towards like clear and distinct thoughts, to engage ourselves in activities that we need to do. And so it's like with, I think, original sin, when it kind of wounded that harmony within us, it also made it so we run away with those kind of things. Like, even when we don't need them, we still exercise them, or we're still like getting carried away, you could say, excessively by these things that are very good in us, you know, to be able to think and will and remember and all these things that we need. So I think that's one thing. It's just our wounded nature already makes it difficult for us. And then just the influx right now, at least, of technology makes it more invasive. So I think that's why God is maybe pouring out special graces of silence and contemplation right now, because we're all the more invaded by things that aren't as much in our control, like just the nature of, again, social media technology. It's so close now. Like, I don't have to go to my living room to find it. Like, I could be in my bedroom at night, like listening to something or watching something or looking something up. And so it's like we don't have as much protection maybe as we did in the past. So I think the wounded nature, but then also the external things that are much more intense right now are causes for this.
14: Yeah, very much so. And there's something about that too, I would think, that that in that time, in those times where we are faced with silence, that that because of that, and I love the word that you use, we're invaded by silence, that that perhaps those silence become a time to acknowledge our own wounds so we can tend to them. And that too can be a little uncomfortable too, of recognizing that we're wounded, whether that's physically perhaps, but I'm thinking more kind of emotionally, psychologically, or spiritually as well.
13: Yeah. Yeah. And that is the truth. And that's why it's not always helpful to say, okay, I'm just going to start being silent, you know, for 3 hours a day. And
14: right.
13: You know, because we might have stuff within us that needs to be worked through, that we need to process, perhaps with a therapist or someone that, a trusted guide. And because we do have wounds and different things that do come up, anxieties, worries that can come up in the silence. And so we have to almost be a little cautious with the way we jump into silence. But I think what a lot of people do find is that silence in the end can be very therapeutic. So if you know how to, you know, frame silence and how to work with those thoughts that come up and what to do when those memories just come that maybe you had forgotten about or that are very hurtful, when you learn that, then silence actually becomes the medicine to deal with those things.
14: Yeah, I like that. Silence becomes the medicine and to deal with the woundedness that we incur from the invasion of all the noise and distraction in our lives. Talking about silence today on the program, 888-914-9149 to get in on the conversation. Let's take a phone call from Agnes, who's calling in from Chicago. Hello, Agnes, and good morning to you.
15: Good morning. My question is this. How does a teacher or a mother with a house full of kids find that silence inside of herself to become close to Jesus?
13: That's a beautiful question, because it's being very honest. And I think that's one of the main things, is just trying to be honest with our reality and where we're at. And to say to Jesus, like, this is what I desire from you. It's very hard to find this time with you, and please make it possible. I think that's one thing, is just admitting our powerlessness to do it ourselves. And asking the Holy Spirit to help guide us in ways where we can kind of practice the presence of God, where we can be quiet, even if it's just for a few moments. I think of St. Elizabeth of the Trinity when she was at parties and with her friends, she would just take a moment, and they said people would notice it sometimes, but not always, where she just closed her eyes and just kind of went within herself for just a few moments and then went back to what she was doing. So that's one practical way that could help.
14: Mm-hmm. Yeah. Agnes, let me ask you, have you come up with any particular ways of cultivating silence in your life that might be applicable to those kind of situations?
15: He hit the nail on the head. Mm. That's exactly what I do. In the middle of everything, I just find him, love him, and keep going. I'm surrounded with children and grandchildren all the time, and it's very difficult to keep centered on Christ. But I found that's my way. In the middle of everything, just say, hello, big brother, I love you, and keep going.
14: Wow. Wow.
13: That's awesome. I love that.
14: I don't think wisdom like that comes from a life that's devoid of silence, Agnes. So
13: you're right.
14: Yeah. Yeah. But what a blessing. Thank you so much, Agnes. Thank you for the wisdom, for the question, for the call, and for listening as well. We're talking about silence today on the program. Father Michael Joseph Paris is with us as our spiritual director today. Would love to know if you struggle to find silence, if you struggle within silence, or if you have found a place that would be really helpful to share with others, a place of silence in cultivating the spiritual life. Would love to hear from you. 888-914-9149 or innerlife@relevantradio.com. We're up against a break here, so we'll take that now and then come back. So stay with us.
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14: 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Are you ready? 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Father Michael Joseph Paris is with us today as our spiritual directors. We're talking about the value and virtue of silence and incorporating that into our lives to really move forward in the spiritual life. Father, one of the things that you mentioned there before we took Agnes's phone call there before the break is you mentioned I could be quote unquote looking something up. And that just spawned in my head all these thoughts of, yeah, I may have, you know, for the sake of my wife who's trying to sleep next to me, I may have the sound off. Yeah, I may not be having, my ears may not be stimulated in any way, shape, or form. But I could still have my phone open and be scrolling through a bunch of posts or something like that on social media. And this seems to be far removed from silence as well. Can you talk a little bit perhaps about a visual silence?
13: Yeah, that's a great phrase, actually. That's a really good phrase because it kind of affects us in a way that we wouldn't foresee because it's not noisy and doesn't have physical noise, but it actually engages us still. Like it engages our inner sanctum. I mean, one of my brothers, he said the other day, he was like, I just don't have the bandwidth, you know, for all these things. And it hit me. It's like, yeah, we take up our spiritual kind of emotional bandwidth with incessant looking up things or just like going with our curiosity or scrolling. We don't even realize because in the moment, maybe we feel like we're relaxing, but it's actually, maybe you could say almost robbing us of our ability later to be more silent or to fall asleep, things like that. So we don't realize that it's still engaging us so much that it's keeping us kind of outside of ourselves still.
14: Mm-hmm. Yeah, yeah, exactly. And I love that phrase too, as long as we're paying tribute to each other's phrases, that it's keeping ourselves outside of ourselves. I mean, you talked about this before, but there is this fundamental disconnect, isn't there? I mean, one of the things that silence affords, and we've said this before, but it brings us into communion with ourselves, a communion that was lost for us initially in original sin, and continue. We struggle with that, of finding that place of integrity, of wholeness. And and I think that it'd be good for us, wouldn't it, to be able to recognize everything that would seek to further that disconnect and eradicate that from our lives.
13: Yes, you got it. You got it. Because when we're in, when we have that inner integrity or that wholeness, togetherness, you know, centered, that's where God is too. And then, so that's part of the thing is that God is within. Like, I mean, St. John the Cross says, like, you have it all. Like, God is your center. So he's hidden though. He's hidden. And so it takes silent. We have to hide ourselves in a way in order to find that hidden God within ourselves. And so being in touch, or I don't want to use like kind of there's the cliche, you know, but being united within ourselves actually makes us united with God.
14: Yeah. Yes. Yes. Very good. Father Michael Joseph Paris again with us as our spiritual directors. We're talking about silence and taking your phone calls at 888-914-9149. Let's go to Sonia calling in from Maine. Sonia, good afternoon. Welcome.
19: Oh, hello. Yes, you know how you get busy, busy, busy, busy, and I'm kind of like a religious infomercial person, and I just love your programs and everything, you know, and you just get busy, busy, and I feel sometimes like I'm one of those balls in the old pinball machine, you know, and so one day I was here and in my kitchen, and I heard this voice say, come down to Peaks Kenny Lake, which is right down the road here. And he's called me there before. And I was busy doing my stuff. And then he spoke again, and he said, come down to Pete's Kenny Lake. And I thought, oh, you know, did I hear right or whatever? And then I, 5 minutes later, he says, now. And boy, I put triple layers of clothes on and went down to the frozen lake. It was, you know, 32 degrees here last week, and now it's 50, but it was so cold. And I sat there on the rock and I looked out at the frozen lake and the land, and nobody was around at all. And I sat there 10 minutes and I was like, okay, God, I'm here. And like, he didn't know, you know. And then he said very quietly, about 5 minutes later, he said, be still and know that I am God. And I was like, whoa. And I just said, that's right. And then I just basked in his beauty of the outside and, you know, sat there on my little rock and loved him. And then a little while later, he said, Sonia, what is on your heart? And I broke, and I said, oh, Daddy God, I said, I may lose two of my dearest and oldest friends, and my heart is so burdened, and I'm just so overwhelmed, the fear and the pain in my heart of losing these friends. And God said, give me your burden. And so I gave it to him, and I released the fear, and I released the pain in my heart. And I just said, Daddy God, you know me better than I know myself. Thank you for rescuing me again and again. And it was fabulous. And I came home to my little apartment, and I was so happy to have given God that burden. So, yes.
14: Wow. Wow. Go ahead, Father, if you'd like to respond to Sonia.
13: Yeah, thank you so much for sharing that. Because it really helps us see, you know, the whole dynamic too of what we're talking about in this program, where you kind of responding, well, already you've practiced silence in order to kind of have that sensitivity, right, to the Lord's call. And it doesn't sound like just some impulsive thing. Like it was

0: maintenance that you would have never foreseen. If you thought what other things that you could do that might help you, you would have never thought that that's actually what would help you the most. So anyway, so I just think it's a beautiful illustration of what silence is kind of prepared, disposes us for.
1: I love the question, Sonia's question that you heard from the Lord. What is on your heart? That seems like a great question to enter into silence with, to do a little bit of self-reflection here and saying, what's really going on? Because it seems to me, again, I know we sound like a broken record here, but it seems to me that in the face of distraction, we don't look at that. We don't think about what's really deeply seated within me that is maybe gnawing away at me, maybe is a woundedness, a brokenness, you know, something that the Lord wants to take from us. But it's not that we don't want to give it to him, but we don't even know it's there because of the noise around us, the distractions.
0: Yeah. Yeah. Amen.
1: Well, it's just, I don't know. To me, it's just it's a profound question as well, Sonia. So thank you for leading us down that path and a great anecdote to help us understand and value the gift of silence. Thanks for that, Sonia. Let's go down to Kathy, also calling in from Maine. Good afternoon to you, Kathy. Welcome.
2: Hello. You can hear me, I guess?
1: Yeah, just fine. Go ahead.
2: Can you? Okay. When you brought up this discussion, I thought of when I worked for a church in New Hampshire. I'm Catholic, but the congregational had a lot of missions work. And to reward us, they'd send us on retreats to the Isle of Shoals, which is 25 miles off the coast of Portsmouth. And one of those retreats was a silent retreat. And so I brought books, and I always did meditations anyway before I worked in schools, and after I'd say to the kids, go back outside, I'm having my coffee. You gotta. And my mother-in-law would get up at 5 a.m. to read all the newspapers of the week, because with her three sons, forget it. It's not like the show, my three sons. And then, when I went to that silent retreat, I was all right. I sat on poison ivy, but other than that, but they said to people, if you're having trouble with this, because it was from Friday till Monday, you can talk to somebody, you know, if you were cracking up on it or something. And all I thought when I was at dinner, I thought, gee, I hope they told you the silent treatment. So, and then what I took away from, before and after I worked at schools, I'd sit in a park a little while, because when you get to the school, forget it. And somewhere along the line, the ministers told us, somewhere in the Bible, Christ went off to a lonely place.
1: Right.
2: And that disciples means discipline. I never thought of that.
1: Well, I think too, Kathy, if I can just jump into this, you've given us a great entry into something I wanted to make sure and cover anyway. So, Father, what about this whole idea of silent retreat? I mean, I have an annual 3-day silent retreat that I'm part of, and I have come to value it more and more each year, and wish I could do longer, actually. But for many, I know, especially their first time, that can be pretty tough doing going 3 days in silence. And so, could you talk some maybe about the value of a silent retreat? And then if somebody has never done one before, what they might, ways that they might enter into it well.
0: Yeah. Yeah. The silent retreats are great because often there's enough sort of stimulation and social engagement, at least people around you, that it helps protect you maybe for going too, like, if it was too extreme, like if you're just like, I'm going to go out in the woods for 3 days, you know, and just be by myself and try not to read anything or see anything, that could be overwhelming. But silent retreats are kind of like built so the silence is part of it, a big part of it. But you still have other things going on that I think will help you as you get more used to silence. So I think that sounds like, I think it would be perfect. And 3 days is such a good amount of time, especially for if you're married, you have families or you're busy. It's not to get 8 days away if you're a young mom or something, you know, I don't know.
1: That's a tough one. Yeah.
0: It would be very difficult. But,

0: But 3 days sounds really good because it's enough time to enter into it and to really start to get used to it and almost to get the taste for it. Like you said, as you've gone along, you've enjoyed it more and more. And I think that's part of it is we need to just get the taste of like, oh yeah, I actually really like this. And it's not as scary as I thought, or it's not as unpleasant as I maybe would have thought before.
1: Yeah. Yeah. Yeah. It's funny because in my first few times, honestly, I would, you know, kind of go into it and say, oh man, this is going to be so long. And, you know, and I would, you know, kind of white knuckle it maybe the first one time or two through it. But then even coming out of it, I saw the value of it. But now I just like when I get to the retreat center, I'm just like, oh, I'm so glad to be here. Unplug the, you know, I call my wife. Okay. I'm going under and then unplug the phone and just sit back and quite frankly, acknowledge my exhaustion, which you talked about before there, Father, as well. We got some great, I should say before I let you completely off the line here, Kathy, thank you so much for the call. Really appreciate you bringing up this whole idea of silent retreats as well. A couple of emails have come in that I think would be well worth relating here. Mary, who's listening on the internet or app, says that she purposely keeps the radio off when driving to and from work, and then she'll use the app to tune into relevant radio during her work day. So that's a good idea, keeping the radio off.
2: Yeah.
1: That's one way of entering into it. And then Lori has written in as well. She actually begins by saying silence at Holy Hill is an antidote for me. So there you go. Mm. So visited you there at Holy Hill, her father. She says, while I was still working in a job that was filled with talk all day, I eventually got smart to the idea that talking over my lunch break, however short it was some days, and scoot up to my local parish church about 5 minutes from my job, slip into church, and pray before Jesus in the tabernacle. I soon discovered this time was so filled with grace. In fact, it was the best part of my day when I could get there. Wow. How about that? I mean, what a great idea.
0: Yeah. I know. It seems so simple, but look at the fruits.
1: Mm-hmm. Yeah, that's exactly it.
0: Yeah.
1: Cultivating the fruits. Go ahead, Father.
0: Well, I was just going to say, like, even just making those decisions, I think of my parents when I was growing up. I remember my mom, it was like, she had time where she read the Bible and was quiet. And we were all over the place. You know, I'm the youngest of seven and all kinds of getting into bad stuff. But it was like, you do not disturb mom during that time. It was just like, and you would every once in a while, but you'd feel the wrath. And so it's possible, I guess, to do, even if it's very hard.
1: Mm-hmm. It is. Yeah, exactly. And that's just it. It's hard. It's hard. It doesn't come naturally, but if when we find it, when we seek it out, it's there and the fruits will begin to come. You know, you only see a little bit of the plant when it first breaks through the soil, but eventually that fruit tree will blossom and flourish and cultivating great fruit in your life. Let's go back to the phones. We got another call coming in from Maine. Wow. Shout out to the Maine listeners. Marie is calling in from Lewiston, Maine. Marie, welcome to the program.
3: Yeah, exactly. Hello, how are you?
1: Doing well, Marie. Thank you. Welcome to the program.
3: I just heard a lady call from Peaks Kenny, Maine. I'm like, oh, well, I got to join her. And let me tell you, living up in Maine is a beautiful place because there's 11 million acres of woods and only 1 million people. So there's plenty of nature. And I worry about people in the cities because where do you go to nature? So I say, unplug and find a bush, find a tree, find a flower, look up. Just find, no matter where you go in nature, God is there. And give him, even if it's just 1 minute, and you'll start to treasure that, and you'll want your more minutes and more minutes.
0: Yes, love that. I love that. And it shows that there's really nothing. We're never in a situation where it's impossible. Like you said, you can always find something and God always provides some kind of way, even if it's not an ideal situation. But it's always possible to have, to have those moments.
1: Mm-hmm. It is. It is. And just, Marie's testimony there is just, again, we can start small and we'll start to see the fruits. And I can guarantee you, I'm putting it all on the line right here that as we start small, we'll want more. We'll become more and more comfortable with it and we'll want more of it. Talking about silence today on the program, Father Michael Joseph Parris is with us as our spiritual director and taking your comments and questions at 888-914-9149. 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How do you value silence? 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Or maybe you're struggling. 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Or maybe that you're just trying to get through it. 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More of the program, more of your comments and questions and phone calls and emails right after this. Stay with us.
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2: Welcome back, friends, to The Inner Life. My name is Patrick Conley. My thanks to Thomas Engesser, our producer, and to Tim Hine, who's on the phone for us today. Also to our spiritual director, Father Michael Joseph Paris, Discalced Carmelite Friar, residing at the Monastery and Shrine of Holy Hill in Wisconsin, where he serves as the director of postulants. And he promotes Carmelite spirituality through books and online media as well. Pleased to have him with us today. Taking your comments and questions on the value of silence at 888-914-9149, 888-914-9149. Let's take another call. Let's go to Michelle calling in from Lexington, Kentucky. Good afternoon, Michelle. Welcome.
3: Oh, my pleasure. And this is one of my favorite topics. Of course, adoration. I've had people say, well, what do you do? I mean, you go and, you know, maybe you commit to an hour. You don't have to do anything. Just present yourself to the Lord. And maybe all you need indeed is that peace and relaxation. He understands. But another thing that I do, and perhaps Father can correct me, it's a Bible passage, fear of the Lord is the beginning of wisdom. For me, I think awe of the Lord, and where I sense that awe is, unlike my husband who enjoys our oceanside vacations, for me, what I hunger for is a hike in the woods to be pleasantly weary from that, spread a blanket under a tree, sit down, and just breathe, relax. And indeed, I am in such awe of the beauty of God's creation, whether it's under a canopy of green, seeing a starlit sky at night. When I was a little toddler, still in a crib, there was a window in my room, and I could see the moon, and I would talk to the moon and say, hi, moon. Even as a little child, I was so in love with the beauty of nature. And that goes right down to subatomic particles, to the universe that we can't even begin to absorb and to know. So again, that I'm driving in my car, I look up at the sky and see beautiful white clouds. Just, I am in awe of God's creation. Is that a proper translation of that verse? Maybe I should be afraid of God, but I'm not. I'm in love with him.
4: Yes. Yes, no, I thank you for sharing that. I would never want to correct that, because that's so clearly seems the Holy Spirit who's guiding you in seeing things that way, that awe of the Lord, that awe kind of brings a sort of silent wonder in front of him. And the fear is, yeah, exactly. The scripture doesn't want us to be fear, servile fear of God. Sometimes we start with that fear of punishment as a kid, you know, helps us maybe a little bit, but after a while we got to let that go, because being in awe, being in love, that sounds, yeah, it sounds like silence has kind of helped you get to that. Like it's fostered that within you. And so I just, yeah, commend you for that. I think it's beautiful.
2: Mm-hmm. Yeah, there's a beauty about that as well. And to even pick out just to focus. And I think that's one of the things that silence can really help us cultivate in our lives as well, is that idea of focus. You know, we can start to zero in on things like the clouds or the subatomic particles or whatever it might be that God is bringing before us, and to be aware of them, even if we can't necessarily see them, you know, listen to the bird song outside or something like that, which can't be heard if we're, you know, if we've got our earbuds in or something like that. So, yeah. I'm gonna out our producer Thomas, who put this in the chat a little bit. He says that he finds, going back to the Adoration Chapel idea, that it takes about 20 minutes for him to get into the zone, as he put it. And I think that's not uncommon, Father, but I'd love your comments on that too. You might find that, especially when you first enter the Adoration Chapel, that you're kind of a mess of thoughts, and that there's not a single kind of track. So give us some reasons why it's good to persevere.
4: Yeah. Thank you for mentioning that, because you don't want to go in there expecting that, oh yeah, all of a sudden I'm just going to have this great silence and it shows that I'm doing it right. You know, because there's so much going on in us. And what I think, Patrick, what you mentioned a while back too, where acknowledging what's on your heart, that is such a good way when you enter adoration or going to the chapel or taking that starting prayer where it's like, okay, this is going to be going on anyways. Like I have all these things in my mind and heart and here it is, God, like just naming it, acknowledging it. I think helps probably the most of getting to the zone. Because otherwise if we're pretending like it's not there, fighting it, then we just get more distracted or it's harder. It's much harder.
2: Mm-hmm. Yeah. I think it is. And it's something that we need to persevere in the midst of that and to say that, okay, well, the Lord may not be showing up in the first 3 minutes here, but we need to exercise a little bit of patience and wait on him. Let's also take up the whole idea then, going back to the Adoration Chapel again and persevering in this sort of thing. We've done whole shows on this before, and I don't expect a comprehensive answer, but open up to us the idea of mental prayer, of things like meditation and contemplation. What are we talking about there, Father?
4: Yeah, definitely. Well, I think keeping in mind St. Teresa of Avila's definition of mental prayer is that it's a conversation between friends. It's taking time frequently to be alone with the one you know who loves you. and so it doesn't have to be this technique or this kind of complicated thing that we try to get to. It's really a relationship of love. And so that's at the heart of it all. And so silence and contemplation means you're more deeply in relationship. You're more open, I guess you could say, to God's self-communication and the way that he wants to speak to your heart. St. John the Cross, he has a great, for me, it's a my favorite definition of contemplation. It's very short. That's why I like it. He says, because it's hard, we get bogged down, but contemplation is nothing else than a secret and peaceful and loving inflow of God. Mm. So a secret and peaceful and loving inflow of God. And so that helps me orient myself, like, why do I even want silence? So I can receive the inflow of God that he wants to communicate to me directly. And the silence helps facilitate that.
2: Mm-hmm. Yeah, yeah. I love that. That's wonderful. And he says something too, doesn't he, about silence being the language that God speaks, something along those lines, doesn't he?
4: Yes, exactly. You got it. He said, the language that he hears. Okay, he says, our greatest need is to be silent before this great God with the appetite and with the tongue, for the only language he hears is the silent language of love.
2: Yeah.
4: That's one of them. There's actually another quote, I think, that's more proper to what you were saying. But
2: okay.
4: But that he speaks one word in silence. See, that's another one. And this one word, which is his son, he speaks in silence. And by silence, it must be received, that one word. You see this interplay.
2: Wow. Yeah, him speaking the word in silence. I'm tempted to go all off on all these analogies and philosophies and things like that. I mean, that's a profoundly meaningful that God speaks his one word, his son, and he speaks it in eternal silence. Wow. And it must be received in silence as well. Well, I'm gonna tip my hat to St. John of the Cross for that one. I think that's that's great. I'm going to be chewing on that one for quite a while. Let's take one more phone call. We've got a little over a minute here. Let's go to Matt calling in from Red Bank, Tennessee. Hi, Matt. Welcome.
0: Hey, I listen to Relevant Radio a couple days a week, and I usually don't think about calling, but today I did because I was listening to the people calling in about their experiences with the Lord and the silence. And silence and is very difficult for me regarding that. I'm much more apt to do studying and reading and research and stuff like that. So I was very moved by some of the people's comments and something I wish I could achieve, but I don't. So that's really all I got to say. It's just really pretty wonderful listening to the folks today.
4: Yes, definitely. And thank you for that, because it's very honest, and it's not that you're doing anything wrong, and maybe your personality too is built a little bit more actively or engaging in that way, but perhaps these beautiful testimonies can be an invitation too, that it's never too late to kind of start incorporating that a little bit more, perhaps, or taking those little more intentional time.
2: Mm-hmm. I'm grateful for your comments and your honesty too, Matt, because yes, we have heard from some really inspirational people who have really entered into the relationship, entered more deeply into their relationship with the Lord in and amongst the silence as well. And just, I suppose just jumping off from where Father was just talking about there too, I think it is an invitation to all of us to continue to seek to cultivate and incorporate silence into our lives as we go about our growth and our journey with the Lord. So, Matt, thank you for that. Thank you for your kind words, and pray that you continue to listen to Relevant Radio. Thank you for doing that as well. Father, been great to be talking about silence today. Let's make sure that we factor some of that silence in today as well. But as we close the show, may we have a blessing from you, please.
4: Definitely. Thanks so much. Just pray. Lord, we thank you for all those who are tuning in, all those who are seeking you, and just ask that you pour your contemplative graces into their lives and help them just be so open to the way that you want to give yourself to them and communicate your love and your heart to them. And ask this in Jesus' name. Amen. May Almighty God bless all of you, the Father and the Son and the Holy Spirit. Amen.
2: Amen. Friends, if you need to rethink some of the approaches into silence or rehear some of that great wisdom that Matt was just talking about from Father Michael Joseph Paris and from our callers, find us at relevantradio.com/innerlife. 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
7: Frank's in Philadelphia, Pennsylvania, too. Another Frank. Hi, Frank.
8: Hey, Drew. I thought it was mixed up. I'm Frank, but I'm not in Cincinnati.
7: You're Frank from Philly.
8: Yeah. Hey, Drew, I called you before, and I'll say it again because I'm so proud of it. You got me sober. Started with you. A friend of mine, I knew from the police department, Captain Lou. He'd been trying back in the 90s. I wasn't working. And you kept telling me, listen to the chaplet. I'm like, what's that? Yeah. Okay, yeah. Literally, I don't care. I want a drink. In 2018... It kept bothering me again, and I'm saying bothering because it wasn't a bother, but I was I drank all day long, and it was your chaplet that got me. I used to do the chaplet and requested it every day, then your program, and then Father Simon, and other programs. And now it's daybreak at 5 o'clock. I hear 10 minutes with Jesus every day. John Morales, then again Father Simon, different things, on and on, different guests on and on. It was Relevant Radio. I'm not an AA person. I tried it, and that worked for me. I'm a Relevant Radio person. It worked for me, and it keeps me sober. Got 5 years and 9 months. Thanks to Relevant Radio. I appreciate it, Drew.
7: Hey, Frank, awesome. 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
14: 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The Food and Drug Administration has withdrawn the publication of studies that tracked the safety of the COVID-19 and shingles vaccines. A spokesperson for the Department of Health and Human Services says the studies drew broad conclusions that were not supported by the underlying data. Health officials say the COVID-19 vaccines and shingles vaccines are safe. Health and Human Services Secretary Robert F. Kennedy Jr. has expressed doubt about the safety and efficacy of several vaccines.
13: It's the Drew Mariani Show on Relevant Radio.
7: Yeah, that was ABC News about the FDA stopping the COVID study from being released. I do want to talk to you about that, but first, let me just welcome you and say good afternoon. It is good to be here with you today. Hey, today is a real mixed bag in terms of the show, and I'll give you a quick sneak peek because I hope you can stay with me throughout most of it. A little bit later, towards the end of the broadcast today, we're going to talk cholesterol, right? Are you on a statin or somebody you love on a statin? What if we have approached cholesterol all wrong? There's a fascinating new health watch that has just come out. Dr. Sean O'Mara will be by. We're going to talk about cholesterol and everything you need to know about it. Creatine's another huge craze. Great for the brain, great for the body. And a lot of people are embracing it. What's creatine and how will it benefit you? We're going to do some listener emails with Dr. O'Mara a little bit later today. And of course, coming up, a friend of mine, Dr. Jeff Gardner, is going to be stopping by. He wrote a great piece for the Epoch Times, and it's called The Case for No Sexual Education in Schools. And he looks at the numbers. We're going to break that down for him. So if you got kids, you're worried about what they're being exposed to, you do not want to miss some of those segments. That's just a little bit of what we've got going on in about an hour. Of course, we will pray the Chaplet of Divine Mercy. Maybe I'll share some answered prayers. But if you really are in need of an answer, or you know somebody who needs prayer, have them join us in about 55 minutes, okay? We will pray together. Send them a text or a message right now. Say, hey, why don't we join together? You might be in California. I'm in Pennsylvania. Let's pray the chapel together with Relevant Radio. Maybe you're in Texas. Maybe you're in Minnesota. Wherever you are, whatever quadrant of the country you are in, join us for this prayer. But tell others about God's mercy. I'm telling you what, it's a powerful prayer. And he hears every single prayer that we offer. In fact, if we turned him with great trust, his generosity, he promised, would be without limit. So all that more is coming up. Let's talk what's going on in the world right now. The U.S. has possibly reached an agreement with Iran for a framework on negotiations. So do me a favor, too. We're talking about prayer. Pray for peace. Let's get this war over, right? Let's move on. Let's get these gas prices back down. Let's get that fertilizer to our farmers. Let's pray for peace, for the conversion of hearts. There was various accounts on X that was reporting that supposedly, and I've seen a news report this morning, that there's a one-page, 14-point memorandum of understanding that's now being discussed and is close to agreement. The agreement would give basically a 30-day negotiation window during which the Straits of Hormuz would gradually be opened up in a framework for discussions on nuclear materials and weapons that would be discussed as well. I don't think Donald Trump's going to walk away from the table unless Iran agrees to no nuclear enrichment. If he goes ahead and gives him a 20-year window, that's a loss, in my opinion. That's a victory for Iran. I really believe that. You know, 10 years went by fast. You remember what happened under Obama. You know, it's 20 years is a heartbeat. I don't have to deal with this again. So I can't see him doing that, but we'll see what comes out of this. I mean, clearly, as Trump likes to say, he holds all the cards. So we'll see what happens. Yesterday, Secretary of State Marco Rubio held a press conference at the White House and said that the offensive stage of the war is now over. Here's the latest.
15: The operation is over. Epic Fury, as the president notified Congress, we're done with that stage of it. Okay, we're now on to this project of freedom. As far as a negotiation is concerned, I think the president's been clear that part of the negotiation process has to be not just the enrichment, but what happens to this material that's buried deep somewhere that they still have access to if they ever wanted to dig it out. That has to be addressed, and that's being addressed in the negotiation. I'm not going to go further on what progress has been made on that topic because I don't want to endanger the negotiations, but suffice it to say that the president and this entire team is aware of the centrality of that question, and that will have to be addressed one way or the other.
7: I really like Marco Rubio. I thought he's done a fantastic job at a lot of these press conferences. A lot of people now talking about him running for president. He says he's not going to advance, runs. But I don't know. I like his approach. I like his clarity and eloquence as well. You know, back to Iran for just a quick second here. There was one report that I saw that Iran has agreed to remove its enriched uranium. It doesn't specify how that's going to be done, but the blockade right now is still in place as, you know, a Navy fighter pilot shot out the rudder of an Iranian flagship trying to get past a blockade in the Gulf of Oman. So, you know, things aren't over yet. They're still unsettled. So I'll go back to the final thought. Pray, pray, pray, right? Pray, pray, pray. You know, speaking of speaking to the press yesterday, the Holy Father said that the concept of war needs to be reevaluated in the nuclear age. And he told reporters when he was outside of Castel Gandolfo yesterday that he never said that, you know, Iran could have nuclear weapons. I'm not sure if you're following the controversy between all them, between the president and what he claims. But listen to what the Holy Father had to say.
16: Self-defense has traditionally always been allowed by the church. So to talk about just war today, it's a very complex problem. You have to analyze it on many levels. But ever since the entrance into the nuclear age, the whole concept of war has to be reevaluated with terms today. And I always believe that it's much better to enter into dialogue than to look for arms and to support the arms industry, which gains billions and billions of dollars each year, instead of sitting down at the table, solving our problems, and using money to solve humanitarian issues, hunger in the world, etc. Thank you very much.
7: I'm sorry, it's so cool just to hear the Pope speak in my native tongue, right? Just there's no voiceover, no translator there. It's so cool. You know, the Holy Father went on to say, he says, if anyone wishes to criticize me for proclaiming the gospel, let them do so with the truth, right? He says, self-defense has traditionally always been allowed by the church. And he described, you heard him talk about just war there. He says, just war doctrine is a very complex problem. It requires analysis on many levels. You know, he's coming out with an encyclical too, which I'm looking forward to. We spoke yesterday during the show about AI. And if you missed that conversation, man, it was a great conversation. It was really good. Hour three, Nick had put the podcast up, so check it out. Holy Father is coming out Friday, next Friday, May the 15th, with his first encyclical. It's supposed to be about artificial intelligence and peace and the global order. So if it does come out on that date, it'll continue. So really a long line of teaching released on that date, starting with Pope Leo XIII's groundbreaking encyclical Rerum Novarum. And, you know, this is a pope, I think, chosen for our time. And, you know, we are entering... the Industrial Revolution was one thing. It radically changed the world as we know it. AI, I can't even tell you what the future is going to look like. It is going to be crazy. So we will see. We'll see what happens. I want to change gears, too, and just get into one other issue, if I could, with you. And that's this issue that a friend of mine wrote an article on. And I want to get your take on this. And feel free to join me, 888-914-9149. Yeah, I'll ask you this question. I was thinking about this a little bit earlier. What happens when a culture loses its sense of innocence? You know, what happens when schools begin teaching children about sexuality earlier and earlier, while parents feel increasingly, you know, shut out of the conversation? I want to talk about that with you today, because today you're going to hear why one educator says that 50 years of sex education has done more harm than good, and why real issues may be far bigger than the curriculum. It's about the soul of your child. It's about the future of the family. And I'll just put a God spin on this very quickly on the front end of this. This is what Sister Lucia warned about. You know, she had this great interview with Cardinal Caffaro in 1985. She was the recipient of the Fatima message. And Satan's final battle, the final confrontation between Satan and God, it's going to be over family. It's one of the aspects that she said it would be over. And we see this, right? If you can get the family, you've got life, you've got the next generation. We live in a world where almost nothing is sacred. And you want to see the fingerprints of the evil one? Take a look at the attack on child innocence, right? Increasingly under assault. Modesty, that's mocked. Purity is treated like an outdated relic from another age. And maybe as a parent, Even so, in looking back at your own childhood, you can feel how dramatically things change. And I'd love to hear experiences. We're going to talk to Dr. Gardner about this today. Growing up, how different are things today when it comes to modesty? You know, when it comes to these types of things. But Dr. Gardner wrote a piece for the Epoch Times, and in it he argues that, you know, America's experiment with aggressive sex education, it hasn't done what they hoped it would do. It hasn't produced a healthier, happier, even though a more stable young generation. In fact, he says the data points in the opposite direction. Now, I know you hear a lot of advocates who are promoting, you know, this particular agenda. They say, well, kids need this information. You know, they need to stay safe. That's true. I agree. Kids need to stay safe. There are biological realities that should be explained appropriately, right, and sensitively. But I think they should be done with parental involvement, right? It shouldn't be done with some school determining what and, what your kid's going to be exposed to. There's a profound difference between basic biology, teaching kids about that, and then this unbelievably explicit instruction about sexual behavior. And some of it very aberrant and some of it very deviant. So he says that, you know, schools normalize and they actually encourage, believe it or not, experimentation. And children often do exactly what education trains them to do. They absorb the information, they implement it, they experiment with it. That's how it is. So, you know, what have we seen in our own day today, right? We've seen the rise of sexually transmitted infectious diseases. We've seen the expansion of sex education programs. There's this link between repeated HPV exposure and cervical cancer. Dr. John Littell, who's a regular in my program, has been talking about that a lot. Is abstinence presented? Is that taught? Or like I said, is that a relic of the past? So what we're seeing here is a wound, and it may not be just physical. I think we're seeing the emotional fallout from this as well. And I'll get Dr. Gardner to expand on this, because we're dealing with, and you know this, if you look at your own children or your children's children, I have never seen so much anxiety in a culture as I have today. More kids today, young adults, crippled by anxiety. Kids on all sorts of drugs for depression, for loneliness, for confusion, about their identity. You know, the fatherlessness is a whole other issue. You know, there's broken relationships. Take a look at divorce in our country. This is a generation desperately searching for intimacy, yet I think we're drowning in a counterfeit version of it. I'm joined right now by Dr. Jeff Gardner, and if you want to read that article, I would strongly encourage you to get... Well, in fact, I'll tell you what we'll do. We will link over to his article. We'll put it on our show notes here. The title for the article is The Case for No Sexual Education in Schools. By the numbers, it's been posted at the Epic Times, but if you don't have that, just go to our show notes and you'll find it. Dr. Gardner, welcome back. Good to talk with you today.
17: Good to be back, Drew. Nice to speak with you as well.
7: First of all, great job. I loved your piece. When I saw it, I said, we have to talk about that. Such an appropriate conversation. And I'll open the phones too. You know, as we get into this, feel free to join us. The number to get in is 888-914-9149. 888-914-9149. You know, basic starter here. I mean, let me just ask, what motivated you to write this? Right, to be something that came across your radar and said, hey, I want to address this. What are you seeing? What made you write this?
17: Well, you know, as a lifelong educator, I mean, I've been in the business working as a teacher. I mean, starting out as a student teacher, yeah. And now through, you know, many years as a professor for over 40 years.
7: Wow.
17: I've watched these trends, not only in how and why and what ways children learn, but what happens to them when you give them certain pieces of information or when you withhold certain pieces of information. And then also, as a father of four, watching my children grow up, and they're now in their 20s, and they too now are starting to manifest many of the things you were talking about just, you know, prior to our conversation. The anxiety, the uncertainty, the failure to launch in seeking out and finding lifelong relationships, you know, finding a life partner and getting married and starting a family. So I started thinking about this. Actually, I researched this piece for several months.
7: Wow.
17: I said, you know, what is going on here? We instead of educating and enabling. We have, on the one hand, absolutely traumatized this generation, and then on the other, traumatized them into the state of paralysis. Young people are not dating. They're not, even when they do date, they're not marrying. When they're married, even now young, they're not engaging in, you know, what are healthy levels of intimate behavior for married people. These numbers are cratering, and it is causing a lot of problems all downstream, socially, politically, spiritually. And I thought, okay, time out.
9: Yeah.
17: How did we get into this? And that led me into researching and writing this piece.
7: So what are you seeing, you know, by the numbers? And that's a pretty broad question. Maybe I should narrow that down. I mean, maybe we should start with education, what our kids are being exposed to. And as an educator, as a historian as well, bring me back in time. When did sex education, I think it's probably a good place to start. When did sex education in America fundamentally change from biology and teaching kids about, you know, functionality? When did it change in tone and philosophy and almost into ideology and agenda?
17: Yeah, you know, and that's an excellent question, because it gets to the how did we get into this fix in the first place? You know, how did we get here? It really, you know, the 19th century, I mean, there were movements towards explicit education and discussion within institutions of education in the early 1900s, but it was almost exclusively at a few higher educational institutions. It was not nationwide in public school. So it took a while for it to creep in and sort of creep down. But by the mid to late 1950s, and then certainly by the early 1970s, it was, you know, moving out across the country. And by, if you take a look back at the writings and some of the battles that were being fought between parents and school boards in the 1990s, it was a full-out assault. It was like a carpet bombing attack by way of curriculum. And that gets to the, you know, the question of, okay, well, what kicked this off? And it really is a threefold, sort of a trifecta. First of all is the mechanistic view of the human person. And this goes back, you know, quite a ways to thinkers like Descartes in the 17th century, but was really set into stone in the 20th century. That is looking at people as essentially machines. And you can look at the writings and works by guys like Alfred Kinsey, who I think, you know, on a personal level was just a pervert. But, you know, this was a guy who was not a human biologist, was not a human behaviorist. He studied insects, but he simply assumed that people, just like bugs, just do what they do. And therefore, well, we had to have this mechanistic understanding of what it is that they do. And like a, you know, if the machine goes squeak, well, you just squirt some oil into it, and that's that. The second, you know, major force were the writings of Sigmund Freud, who believed that, you know, most of what's wrong with us comes from repression by society and fixation on certain urges. And this creeps into the psychological mainstream, and therefore you're not to have any repression. You're not to have any withholding of any exploration of one's own body and the bodies of others. And then finally, you mix into that just good old-fashioned American commercialization. When Madison Avenue got a hold of, you know, the realization that sex sells, we were off to the races. And that really took hold again in the 1960s and the 1970s. You can almost trace, I mean, it's a direct line, the social movements that lead up to the introduction of a contraceptive pill, the passing of Roe v. Wade and the national legalization of abortion, and these educational trends. I mean, the one is pushing the other two out in front of it like a snowplow. And now, you know, we're a quarter into the 21st century, and things are not going well.
7: My guest today, Dr. Jeff Gardner. I will take a few of your calls if you want to join us. The number's 888-914-9149, 888-914-9149. Do you have any concerns, you know, as you state in your column, in the Epic Times there, that the kids will do what kids will do when you teach them something, and they kind of copy it. For those who don't know, I mean, maybe they're a little bit older and the kids are out of school, doctor. Maybe they got grandkids right now. What are kids in public schools being exposed to? And I don't want to get too graphic, but maybe you can explain to them what they're exposed to in terms of sex ed. My concern is how soon it starts, right? I just think of innocence. And then, you know, if you have reservations about what this does to those formative minds and to, you know, their innocence.
17: Yeah. Oh, absolutely. You know, you touched on a very important point, though. That is, you know, what really parents need to be aware of, because, you know, if you raise children and you see this, is the fundamental rhythm of how children learn. And as you point out, as we get older, as our children get older, we tend to forget that. But if you think about how it is that children learn, how, you know, the study of this is called pedagogy. That is, in school, children are given fragmented bits of information, things that are largely conceptual. A is for apple, right? Well, there's nothing inherent in an apple. If you pick up a piece of fruit that looks like an A, it's an association exercise, so the child remembers the letters. And C is for cat, and you know, T is for tumble or Tom. Okay. And then they're rewarded, in fact, encouraged and rewarded for taking those abstract, fragmented pieces of information and combining them together in new and what seems like to the child, innovative ways. Well, what do you think is going to happen if you give them, even in a fragmented way, explicit information about, and we're not talking about physiology here, but explicit information about intimate acts? What do you think they're going to do? They're going to do, and you know, there's a much more powerful motivation to engage in these acts than, say, a spelling bee. We need to note on the front end. They're going to take these fragmented bits of information and experiment with them in new and, to them, innovative ways. This is where you get the hypersexualization of children. And, you know, at how young is this starting? Yeah, unfortunately, you know, depending on where you are in the country, folks in California and some of the states on the Eastern Seaboard, there are advocates out there actively pushing to this for this to begin in kindergarten, which is the very first exposure in the public schools. So they keep pushing the grade level down.
7: That's crazy.
17: And the material forward. Yeah. And I, you know, I think
7: why is that a deliberate agenda? I mean, in first grade, it didn't want girl germs, you know, and you're teaching kids before the first grade about this stuff. That's crazy.
17: Yeah, you know, and I spent a lot of time digging down that rabbit hole, trying to figure out, well, what is it that motivates these people? And I decided, you know, I came to the conclusion I could put them into three categories. Mm. There were the true believers. That is, those who believe that our happiness, our fulfillment comes from just the liberality of sexual activity. I mean, it's as necessary as, you know, going to the store or something, or eating. Now, the irony, of course, is that if this is something that's just so casual and you know, just like going out and playing catch or something, then why is it that assault that involves intimate activity is so damaging? Right. You know, it's not like I was playing catch with this person and somebody stole the baseball.
7: Right.
17: Well, that's not a federal offense. Well, it is when we're talking about sexual assault.
7: Right.
17: The reason for that, this is not something casual, but there are these true believers.
7: Yeah.
17: Then there was a group that I think are just, you know, they just sort of fit into the followers.
7: Yeah.
17: They love to be part of the current trend. And then, you know, quite honestly, Drew, there's a small number, but very vocal, that are sexual deviants.
7: Yeah.
17: And like individuals like Alfred Kinsey, live out, legitimize through their professional exercise, their own deviancy. Now, you know, do they wear badges and hats so you could tell one from the other? No, you cannot. It becomes very difficult. But I think, you know, that's in the mix.
7: Well, let me do this. I'm going to take a short break. When we come back, we can pick it up, too. And as a parent, I'd love to hear from you. You know, do you feel you're being adequately informed about what schools are teaching your kids. And what role should a school play in discussing sexuality? I think it should begin at the home. There's also some stunning data that Dr. Gardner points out. And there is this connection between early sexual activity and depression and anxiety. And I'm looking today, as I said a little bit earlier, at just record numbers of kids who struggle with both of those things. So what are the warning signs you should look for? We're going to look at all that. You can get in 888-914-9149. Do you believe innocence is disappearing too quickly in today's culture? Have schools crossed boundaries that belong really to parents? And are you comfortable with your child or grandchild with what they're being taught? Feel free to sound off. You can ask your questions. Maybe you're an educator. You can share your views as well. Number to get in, 888-914-9149. Our conversation continues right after this.
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22: 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All right, it's natural. It's happening live. Anyone can be part of it. It's not too sophisticated. And you never know what's going to happen, right? And that's what prayer is in families. Life happens. And sometimes there's joyful reports and sometimes there's heartbreaking reports. You know, it was Our Lady at Fatima, Our Lady at Lourdes who prayed the rosary for the conversion of sinners. It was Our Lady at Our Lady of Champion who said pray for the conversion of sinners. That's what we're doing. Give people a little bit of hope. We're a little bit of companionship. You know, there's a lot of lonely people out there, a lot of suffering people. And we've got to make sure that they're not forgotten and they're not irrelevant. At Relevant Radio, everyone's relevant.
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26: The Justice Department is investigating 36 school districts across the state, accusing them of teaching about sexual orientation and gender ideology. 15 of those districts are in the Chicago area, including Elmwood Park, Center Cass, Oaklawn Hometown, and Atwood Heights. The DOJ is looking to find if districts taught about gender or sexuality in classrooms and gave parents the right to opt students out of those lessons. They're also looking into trans students on sports teams and access to locker rooms and bathrooms. Now, Senator Dick Durbin released a statement in response saying, in part, their investigators will find 36 Illinois school districts dedicated to providing their students with a good, well-rounded education. He also called out the Trump administration for weaponizing the DOJ to carry out a, quote, sham investigation.
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7: Yeah, that was CBS Chicago. The DOJ, the DOJ is actually, the Department of Justice is investigating several Illinois schools over their gender and sexuality curriculum. You know what your kids are being taught? Are you aware? I mean, you tend to send your kid off and you expect you're going to get a rock solid, you know, education, one that you want them to have, but man, I don't know. I'm talking today, if you're just tuning in, with Dr. Jeff Gardner, and we're looking at one of the most emotional and controversial issues, I think, facing parents, facing schools, and facing the culture, the role of sexual education right now, the loss of innocence, whether or not your children are truly being protected, and here's the big or. Or are they prematurely being exposed to ideas and behaviors that they're not ready for? And is the byproduct of that resulting in them having trouble today with anxiety and depression, suicidal ideation, a whole litany of other things? Dr. Gardner, it's good to have you back. I'm going to go to the phones in a second. We'll grab all your calls. Before I do, let's pick up on that. What have you found between the link of early sexual education, exposure to kids, and these unbelievable, really historic levels of anxiety and depression?
17: Yeah, it's, you know, and I want to encourage everybody to you know, because we have a lot of, I have a lot of statistics in this article that we're not going to be able to get to. So go to the Epoch Times, and if they have

0: engagement in this behavior, which leads to anxiety and depression. And, of course, the question is why?
1: Yeah.
0: And the answer seems to be a sort of, what we've heard from the church for, a couple of millennium, is that every function, every action has a proper function. And there is tremendous emotional function involved in intimate relations. That's one of the two main functions, is bonding and babies.
1: Yeah.
0: And there are times in our development in which we are not ready for certain emotions. And by design, we're not ready for that. And so when you introduce the one that leads to the other, it really shouldn't surprise anybody. But if you just take it out of the realm of this seems to be such a hot button topic for the proponents, that we must have this. This is like the most important thing in the world.
1: Yeah.
0: Okay, let's just take it out of that realm. Can we agree that where the development of a child is concerned, psychologically, educationally, spiritually, there are stages in which it's certain feelings and concepts are appropriate, because they have the capacity to process them, and certain things are not? I mean, that's irrefutable, undisputable. And so that's what happens. But again, this we must have this or repression will reign. And, the irony is, of course, this sort of carpet bombing of this type of education has led to the exact thing that they said it would cure.
1: Yeah, I know.
0: That is, if you look at the statistics, especially in people 25 and under, dating has just cratered. 74% of women and 64% of men said that they within the last year they've had less than two or no dates at all. A quarter to a third now of all men under 25 don't date. They said, "I've just given up." One in three people under 35 have said they'll never be married. Now, never say never. But just going by the data, hey, guys, what you thought was going to happen, the exact opposite has happened, and a whole lot of other undesirable stuff along the way.
1: Yeah. It is interesting. I know a lot of young men who don't date right now, and I don't know whether it's anxiety or whether it's depression or whether it's they can't get a job. I mean, there's a lot of things that go on, but this factor I never put into that. I didn't realize the what you found with this early exposure could have these ripple effects all the way into young adulthood, not just emotionally, but even in terms of future relationships. It's pretty powerful stuff. Let's take a few phone calls for you. If you want to sound off, maybe you are witnessing it, maybe you're experiencing it, maybe you've lived it, maybe you're seeing it as an educator or as a parent, feel free to join us. 888-914-9149. We'll start in Austin, Texas. Carrie is there. Carrie, hi, you're on with Dr. Gardner.
2: Hi, thank you for taking my call. I have a 23-year-old and I have a 31-year-old. Both of them went to school in Illinois. I'm in Austin now, but I raised my children in Illinois. My oldest daughter ended up in a same-sex relationship and just got out of it, so she's 31 now. Now she wants children and a husband. Now let me back up and say I did not raise my children in the faith.
1: Right.
2: I was a working mother, worked many hours a week, and I was always chasing the dollar. So when sex education came up in the schools, I just signed up off on, yes, please, by all means, teach my child. And I blame myself. I take full responsibility. But also now my youngest daughter, who's 23, now is very confused about her sexuality. She identifies by they, theirs, and that, all of that, him, whatever the pronouns are. Anyway, but I'm wondering if in your research, if you came across anything having to do with socialism infiltrating the United States in the 50s, and it was intentional. There's a show on EWTN called Sheep in Wolf's Clothing, The Sheep in Wolf's Clothing, and it talks about this. So I am a very angry parent. Now, I hold myself responsible, but I'm wondering what those schools were teaching my children. And I keep wanting to go back and find out, what did you teach them? Can we hold them accountable?

0: school in any way. But that's about all I have to say.
1: Great question. Kerry, thank you.
2: Wow, a terrific question, actually, a whole bunch of them. And I, too, you know, you were sort of trying to get your head around these various pronouns. You know, the they, them is particularly interesting to me, because the only time I've heard a plural identification of a singular entity is something about we are legion. Yes. And there was nothing good that came of that. But anyway.
1: I agree.
2: You know, what can you do? Well, unfortunately, nothing. It's sort of back to we get the government that we vote for. So can you go back and by way of school accountability? Probably not. Now, what can you do with your children now as an adult? And that's, you know, you and I are in the same boat, Kerry. My children are now in their 20s, approaching their 30s. I have found, and both my wife and I have found, tremendous power in daily prayer for our children. We are seeing just some miraculous developments, turnarounds that we never thought we would see in our children in terms of how they're coming back to the church, they're coming back to Christ, they're coming back to a place in life in which they're less anxious and they're more happy. And it's come, I believe, through the power of prayer twofold. One, the intercession of the Blessed Mother, and two, the courage and the wisdom, and I think the calmness that it's given us to talk with our children about what happened, where they are now, and where they want to be. So, like your daughter. So, and you know, you need to be patient. Please forgive yourself. I don't believe that you intentionally did anything that was designed to hurt your children. And so maybe that's the starting point also. It'll let that go. Confess that if there was something that you need to, and then understand you're forgiven. And you know, try to go forward and love them and pray for them and witness for them as best you can.
1: All right, Kerry, hang in there. You know, this is a topic that may hit home for a lot of people listening. Maybe you regret the choices you made when you were young, raising your kid. Don't beat yourself up. Start anew. Let's pray for our kids, and let's make sure, especially if you have other children, you know, you're aware of what they're being educated in. John in Chicago, good afternoon.
3: Hello, Drew.
1: Hey, John.
3: Yeah, how you doing? Yeah, I just shot you an email regarding Arthur Steinhouse, who was like a pioneer in early education and sex education from George Williams College. And in his book, Towards a Greater Understanding of Sex Education and Recreation, he stated that teaching sex education to kids without parental responsibility or the permanence of marriage is like dangling a piece of raw meat in front of a dog. Uh-huh. And, you know, my own experience in living in Orland Park in the south side of Chicago is very good. In Orland Park, a lot of the people out here were Catholics that moved out of Chicago. And the very first parent-teachers meeting that we have, Mr. Mason, the gym teacher at Orland Junior High, when we all got together, you know, before anyone said anything, he said one thing: here we teach abstinence, because he knew what was on people's mind. And you know, I mean, it's the microculture of the school. You know, it varies across the border. You know, conservative areas such as, you know, such as the south side of Chicago would have that, you know, microculture. Mm-hmm. Friendly to, you know, to Catholic teaching and doctrine, but other places, you know, New York or Los Angeles, you know, who knows what they'd get. So I just wanted to say that, you know, choose your school wisely. You know, move into an area that, you know, that has, you know, gives Orthodox Catholic teaching as far as sex education.
1: And Doctor, pick up on that, because I think it's a great point. I mean, what can parents do? I mean, so often they go in there, they're unaware of what their kids are exposed to. But what advice did you give to a parent who, after hearing this conversation, may have some concerns?
2: Yeah, and John, thank you very much. I mean, you know, they say that the brevity is the essence of genius, and that was very well put. You know, we saw this a couple of years ago. There were many, many videos floating around of parents who had just had enough. In the town that I live in, that we have a similar situation with our school district, and there are those in the community, those of us who are making ourselves heard. You know, I know, you know, this is the deuce of it, that for parents that are busy and they're working and they're involved with family and faith and job, you get to the end of the day and you say, I barely have enough time to do the dishes. I'm supposed to go to this meeting. Well, maybe yes, you are. So you must pay very close attention to what your school board is doing, what the curriculum is, what the materials are. You have to read it. You know, you wouldn't just pull anything out of the mailbox and throw it on the coffee table in the living room or the kitchen table. You have to read it. And this is not subtle. See, here's the good point. Here's the good news for parents. I suppose the good news is the bad news. The material and the educational curriculums that's being pushed, it's not sneaky. You'll know it the minute that you see it. And then you've got to be very, very vocal and demand, no, this is not what we're going to have. And no, it's not going to be in the library. And no, it's not going to be in the curriculum. And you keep after it over and over and over. And I think happily, we're seeing a socio-political climate, which is changing now within the last couple of years. That's not only emboldening parents, but giving them the tools to do that, like the investigation from the Department of Justice into what's going on in some school districts in Chicago.
1: Yeah. Well, Doctor, hold the thought. I'm up against the clock in. Short break. When we come back, thanks for your patience. I see you there. I'm going to jump right back into the phones. We'll take your calls as Dr. Jeff Gardner and I continue taking a look at, I think, a major concern and one that you may not be aware of, what your kids are exposed to, what they're being taught about sexual education, how young they are being exposed to it, and what that might mean for their future. So stay with us. We're back with more right after this.
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1: Hey, Chaplin is about 10 minutes away. It's good to be with you here today. If you're just tuning in, we're exploring what happens when a school teaches values that conflict with your own. Should children be introduced to sexual topics at younger and younger ages? I mean, it just sounds wrong to the very surface of it, doesn't it? Has something gone deeply wrong in the culture? Today, Dr. Jeff Gardner joins me. He discusses whether sex education is helping children or harming them. I want to hear your experience too, so feel free to dial in. And he wrote a great piece. You can find it online at the Epoch Times. We have also put a link to that article on our show pages. It's called The Case for No Sexual Education in Schools by the Numbers. And I'll tell you what, there's some fascinating numbers in there. Well worth a read. Doctor, let's jump right back to the phones. We'll go to the City of Brotherly Love. Nick is there. Nick, good afternoon.
10: Good afternoon. Thank you for taking my call, Drew.
1: Got it.
10: You know, as I was driving, there was two things that came to my mind. One, Brave New World. And it seems to me, are we going towards shades of Brave New World, you know, where everything is like so manufactured and ordered and right down to birth, you know? And the next thing is, I'll make this point, and this is it. You know, when did they stop teaching us how to think instead of what to think? There are my two comments.
1: All right, great. Thank you, Nick.
2: Yeah, an excellent point, Nick. You know, and for those of us that are in this sort of the business of watching the culture, and you hit the nail right on the head. The threat in the future to us does not seem to be that, you know, that George Orwell warned about, that is an overseeing big brother that would control us. Rather, it was what Aldous Huxley warned about, and that is a system that would feed us pleasure 24/7 and then subject us, you know, by that. We just give ourselves up and over because we got the dopamine hits and the drugs that we wanted. And are there commercial interests involved in doing that? Absolutely. In fact, I hope, you know, who's listening to Drew's show earlier this week, when you were talking about the spread and extent and the proliferation of psychedelics and other mind-altering drugs. Yeah. So, yeah, absolutely. That's part of the mix.
1: Yeah, no kidding. Hey, thank you, Nick. Good to hear from you. Derek's in Illinois, doctor. Derek, good afternoon.
11: Hi, Drew. Thank you for having the guest on. I'm a recently retired administrator in the state, and every year the State Board of Education sends out a survey. They ask you, do you teach sex education? Question number one. Question number two, do you use the new Illinois standards? So I'm in a conservative community and we're protecting our children. So my options were either to lie on question one or question two. So we would always just check and say, no, we don't teach sex education, because that was the easiest way out of the survey. Yeah. And I have no guilt about doing that because we were protecting our kids. And that's my comment.
1: I love it, Derek. Thanks. So from one educator to another, doctor, your thoughts?
2: You know, I love it. Good on you. Long live the saboteur. Throw that wooden shoe right into the machine.
1: Derek's retired, too. Derek, students are lucky to have you, I'm sure. Mary's in Illinois. Mary, good afternoon.
12: Hello. I'm not giving my true name or my state because I want to protect everybody.
1: That's
12: involved.
1: Fine.
12: I'm a teacher. My friend is a teacher, and she's I think she's an excellent teacher. She's a lot of qualifications, and she was hired on at a therapeutic day school. And it's my understanding that they have a real hard time getting teachers because these kids have been through a lot of trauma, and so they have a lot of turnover there. And she told her boss right up front, the boss was gay, and she told her right up front, she goes, you know, it's against my faith to use preferred pronouns. And supposedly the boss agreed to that. And so when she was hired on, you know, she seemed to get along fine with the students. The students seemed to like her, but the administrators noticed she was not using preferred pronouns. And of course they assigned her a transgender aide. And so they're noticing she was not using preferred pronouns. And so they eventually, you know, in a matter of a few months, let her go, even though she was highly qualified. And it's just, even people that are, you know, are more on the liberal side, you know, thought that was, why couldn't the school at least try to meet her halfway and give her, not assign her a transgender aide? But it just seems like there's an agenda, and if you don't go along with it, you know, you're out. that's just, I just wanted to tell you that that situation.
1: Thank you, Mary. Doctor?
2: Appreciate it, Mary. Yeah, I think Mary, you know, illustrates what is a sad and frustrating reality for many people in the educational system and for many parents, that they're, you know, they look at this and they say, well, it's not bad enough that there's this curriculum, but there seems to be a machine, and a vindictive machine at that, advancing this, and that if I don't go along, not only will I not get the promotion, I'll get a, you know, I'll get this shoved into my face as some sort of a re-education exercise. Yeah. So they, you know, they, and I found reports like this, these experiences that are very, very real. And I think, especially for people who speak up, they're much more common than most people realize, that this is really a serious problem.
1: Well, thanks for sharing that. We'll go to Jim in Chicago next. Jim, good afternoon.
17: Yes, hi, Drew. My only comment is, you know, the emasculation of men has been going on for years and years, from the TV to teachers' attitude towards the boys in the class, in high school, colleges, etc. And when you don't have that, you don't have respect of the father at the home. So this goes on, and it just carries on. That's what they think is what a family should be, where you make a fool out of the father, just so you can prove a point. And I just think this goes down to your education totally, in Illinois especially, that I see.
1: Yeah. All right. Hey, thank you, Jim. Doctor, you want to comment?
2: Yeah, a lot of calls from Illinois.
1: Yeah.
2: Well, you know, you touch on a really interesting point, and that sort of goes to, you know, how do we fix some of this? I'm blessed to live in a community in which there is a parish run by an associate pastor who understands this right down to the T. And he arranges get-togethers for young men and women, formals and dinners, in which, you know, I mean, they sort of giggle about it, but things like ballroom dancing, the young men serving dinner to the young women are part of the evening. And, you know, he's a very wise priest. That the reason for this is he is reinforcing and allowing the natural roles of both men and women, that men naturally want to be protectors and take care of their future wives. That includes their virtue and their chastity.
1: Yeah.
2: And so you're right. You know, this has been part of the problem. And, you know, although it's episodic, at least in my finding, that it may be happening there or not there, that there are ways to fix it.
1: Well, thank you also, Jim, for your calls. I only have a few moments left, Doctor. We'll grab another call or two, but before we do, I want to make sure people are able to get this article and get connected to you. The title of it, again, how they can get it, and just so I give you a minute or two here, any takeaway for those who are listening, anything you really want to leave us with that maybe we didn't get to?
2: Yeah, you know, and so for the first question, you know, go to the Epoch Times, and the article is "The Case for No Sexual Education in Schools by the Numbers," is where you can find it. And again, we have a lot by way of links in there that take you to a lot of data that we didn't have time for. And then secondly, I would encourage everybody to visit me online at jeffgardner.online. I have a book that will drop this May 20th. It has nothing to do with sex ed. But what it does have to do is with one of the fundamental causes of this, and that is how our society has viewed people as mechanistic structures, machines, and not whole people. To be aware of that, and then what to do about it, because God is calling us back to a fuller relationship with Him, with ourselves, and with others, not this mechanistic view.
1: Yeah. Well, perfect timing. Doctor, thank you so much for being with us. You can check out his article. We've also linked to it at our show page, and we'll have Dr. Gardner back. Keep writing, Doctor. Look forward to talking about your new book when that hits the print as well. We'll be sure to do that, okay?
2: Thank you so much, Drew. Thank you. God bless you.
1: Chapel of the Divine Mercy is straight ahead. You can call in now. We'll pray right after this short break. Stay with me.
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20: Hi, Jessica.
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21: I just sent an email with some pictures of the new baby. We spoke about, I think it was maybe like 6 months ago. This is the baby that you helped to bring into the world because...
20: What did we talk about when you came on the show and talked with me the first time?
21: Oh, the doctors wanted me to get my tubes tied because at that time I was going in for my fourth cesarean. Okay. So they said I couldn't get pregnant after that, that it would be too dangerous. So they wanted me to get my tubes tied. I didn't get it done. And 4 years later, we find out we're having number six on the way.
20: Is that the baby I see you're holding? 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
21: Yep.
20: What's his name?
21: Him. Leonardo after the Pope and Peter after St. Peter.
20: Beautiful.
21: 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It's all thanks to you and Relevant Radio. And it's just, I've called over many times, but that was I just wanted to say thank you so much. I saw the Lord's presence throughout this pregnancy in so many different ways. 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

0: good afternoon. You're welcome. It's good to be with you today. Thank you for joining me for the Chapel of Divine Mercy. It's one of the highlights of my day. And I'm so grateful to be able to intercede for you and along with you. Thank you for praying for me as well. I have the great privilege of praying every afternoon with Nick Sentovich. He is on my board. And, of course, Brooke Taylor, who is joining me today as well. Brooke, good to have you back. Good afternoon.
1: Good afternoon. Hi, Drew.
0: Hey, what's going on in your world? Anything you want to kick off the chapel with?
1: You know, I just was thinking about how many celebrations are happening right now. I keep seeing First Communion pictures, so beautiful, with the little suits and all the young ladies dressed up in their First Communion gowns, and confirmations, ordinations are coming up, graduations. Our son will be graduating from The Ohio State University on Sunday, and I know thousands across the country are in the same boat. So I just want to pray for the joy of new opportunities and pure hearts, and for souls to be open wide like Mary, to just give their yes their whole life through and to become living hosts. And today's also, I think, the feast of Saint Dominic Savio, and he's the patron saint of troubled youth. So I just want to pray for those who really need our prayers right now, and that includes Paul on YouTube. He's asking prayers for his daughters to return to the Catholic Church. Clarissa is asking prayers for her husband and their finances and health, and for Becky and Jeff and all marriages.
0: So beautiful prayers, first of all. I know every parent will want to pray for their child and call upon his intercession. I hear you're bringing your son in to the network. Is that the case?
1: Yes. Next week for our pledge drive, our son Garrett, has never seen Relevant Radio. So he's going to get a tour of the network, and it's a little special trip. His birthday's on Mother's Day, too, on Sunday. So he's going to be 20, and he's our son that actually had a stroke. He is a miracle. All lives are miracles, but he had an incredible healing. So it'll be neat to have him see the beautiful studios.
0: He'll be impressed to see his mom on the wall. Right? They have this wall here at the network, and all the talent.
1: It's tough to impress kids these days.
0: I
1: tell you,
0: shots everywhere. It's so true. Nick, good to have you with us today too. Anything you want to pray for as we start?
2: Sure, Dre. Yeah, one of our listeners was praying for Father Bob, who passed away, and said that he oversaw a marriage prep in 1978, and as a Navy chaplain, went on preside of two of our six kids' weddings. So prayers for the repose of his soul.
0: Let's just say a lot of intentions have come in too, and we'll share many of those. By the way, if you don't get through on the phone lines, I see they're already filled. Nick is on our social media, and he has his eyes on our X account especially. You can send him a post at Drew Mariani Show, okay, or at Drew Mariani. Great way to stay in touch with us. Facebook, Relevant Radio Plus, YouTube, lots of ways you can stream the show. Please do that. Please tell others about it. You can check Brooke out and me, and it'd be great to have you pray with us. I do want to share just a couple quick little answer prayers, some short ones. This person said, hey, I requested prayer for me personally. I was praying for my nursing license to be restored. Today, when I checked the board of nursing, their website, well, my license is active again. So I am grateful for those answered prayers. I've also started OCIA because of Relevant Radio. So great news. If you're thinking about becoming Catholic, check it out. It'll be the best decision of your life. Mm-hmm. Another person says, hey, I've been praying for my son to get accepted into medical school this year. So I want to let everybody know, thanks for your prayers. He got in. I've also been praying for my cousin to conceive. She is now expecting a baby this July. So thanks be to God, to all the team at Relevant Radio, and especially to all the prayer warriors. Amen and thank you.
1: Amen.
0: And I'll share one more. On Monday evening, I finally located the rest of the needed documents to be able to get my new driver's license and register a newly purchased used car and the title of my old car to be able to donate Old Blue to someone needing a car. So thank you for praying for me and for my intentions. I don't know if you remember, but I could not find those docs. God is good all the time, and he certainly is. And that's frustrating. You know, you need that passport, that license, that title, whatever it is, and you're thinking, oh, where did I put that, right? It's not where I thought it was.
1: That's no small thing.
0: What
1: beautiful.
0: It's not. Has that happened to you, Brooke? Have you?
1: Yes, many a time, the panic, because there's so many paper piles, important papers. No, my husband's really good at filing.
0: Me too.
1: But yes,
0: Maybe it's
1: not a good feeling, St. Anthony.
0: I shouldn't say that. I have everything organized, and so it's not there. I have no idea where it is.
1: Oh,
0: you know,
1: yeah.
0: Like, it's not in that file. It should be there.
1: That somebody pit in your stomach, for sure.
0: Yeah, my daughter, when she was in the Marines, she had to catch a flight, a military flight somewhere, and she lost her military ID that she absolutely needed. She tore her barracks room apart, could not find it. I remember she called me. She was in a panic. Dad, she was in the K-9 unit. She had to get her and her dog and her weapons and everything onto this transport. And she only had a small window. And I said, well, let's just pray the chaplet. And she said she tore her room over and over again. So we finished praying the chaplet. When it was over, something told her, look between your mattress and the bed frame. So she picked up the mattress and the bed frame, and there wedged in the metal was that ID that she needed. And she barely made the flight, but she did. Because otherwise, she would have been in a lot of trouble, she said.
1: And so, right after the chaplet.
0: Yeah, no, it was great. And God hears prayer. So let's pray for those things that are missing in your life. Maybe it's a loved one. Maybe it's the walk with the Lord you're missing, and you need more grace to draw a little closer to Him. Maybe it's a health problem you're dealing with. Whatever you're going through right now, let's bring it to the foot of the cross. Let's really ask God to hear our prayers. So many people join us in this moment around the country and around the world. And I know that these prayers resonate in a very powerful and in a very special way before the throne of God. So we'll begin today praying for you and for your needs. In the name of the Father, and of the Son, and of the Holy Spirit. Amen. You expired, Jesus, but the source of life gushed forth for souls, and the ocean of mercy opened up for the whole world. O font of life, unfathomable divine mercy, envelop the whole world and empty yourself out upon us. O blood and water which gushed forth from the heart of Jesus, as a fountain of mercy for us.
1: I trust in you.
0: O blood and water which gushed forth from the heart of Jesus, as a fountain of mercy for us.
1: I trust in you.
0: O blood and water which gushed forth from the heart of Jesus, as a fountain of mercy for us.
1: I trust in you.
0: Our Father who art in heaven, hallowed be thy name. Thy kingdom come, thy will be done on earth as it is in heaven.
1: Give us this day our daily bread, and forgive us our trespasses, as we forgive those who trespass against us. And lead us not into temptation, but deliver us from evil. Amen.
0: Hail Mary, full of grace, the Lord is with thee. Blessed art thou among women, and blessed is the fruit of thy womb, Jesus.
1: Holy Mary, Mother of God, pray for us sinners, now and at the hour of our death. Amen.
0: And I believe in God, the Father Almighty, the Creator of heaven and earth, and in Jesus Christ, his only Son, our Lord, who was conceived by the Holy Spirit and was born of the Virgin Mary. He suffered under Pontius Pilate, was crucified, died, and was buried. He descended into hell. On the third day, he rose again from the dead. He ascended into heaven and is seated at the right hand of God the Father Almighty. From there he shall come to judge the living and the dead.
1: I believe in the Holy Spirit, the Holy Catholic Church, the communion of saints, the forgiveness of sins, the resurrection of the body, and life everlasting. Amen.
0: Amen. We'll take our first call today from Angel, calling us from Perrysburg, Ohio. Hi, Angel.
3: Yes.
0: Good afternoon.
3: Hi, good afternoon. Thank you so much. I'd like to first pray for my son, Seth, who has lost his job. He's an avionics expert at Spirit, and Watson and everything was just locked up. He needs an immediate job. And then he has seven family members to take care of. And then my fiance, who is in the desert in Syria with no provisions, and they have to walk several hundred miles because they were ambushed, and there's no way to get to them until they can get to the base. We pray for provision and safety.
0: But we'll pray for God's providence.
3: Eric,
0: go ahead. No,
3: thank
0: go ahead,
3: you.
0: Please.
3: I'm praying for provision and safety for Eric and Dr. Gregory.
0: Okay. All right. Well, let's lift him up right now. And I'm sorry your family's going through so much. It's your son that worked for Spirit Airlines, right?
3: Yes.
0: Avionics expert. He's an avionics expert. Wow. Well, God gave him gifts, right? So let's pray right now. Gave him intelligence, gave him skill, gave him discipline. As an avionics expert, and those things have not disappeared. God may close one door, but his ways of opening others, ways that we never see coming. So sometimes the Lord allows a season of uncertainty, not to punish us, but maybe to reposition us. And I can testify to that personally. I'm sure Bruce could do the same thing. And many of you right now might be in that season. You're like, Lord, I don't understand why this door is closed, or, you know, why this relationship ended, or what you're doing. I just want to say to you, do not lose hope. Okay? Keep praying. Keep trusting. Even in this painful moment, I know God's preparing the next step for you. I know, Angel, he's preparing the next step for your son. I also want to pray as he protected the Israelites and gave them manna from heaven, that provision come to those who right now are have to make this 200, 300-mile trek for protection and for God's providence. And Lord, we give you these intentions. Nothing is impossible with you. We join our prayers with angels as we pray. Eternal Father, we offer you the body, blood, soul, and divinity of your dearly beloved Son, our Lord Jesus Christ,
1: in atonement for our sins and those of the whole world.
0: For the sake of his sorrowful passion,
1: have mercy on us and on the whole world.
0: For the sake of his sorrowful passion,
1: have mercy on us and on the whole world.
0: For the sake of his sorrowful passion,
1: have mercy on us and on the whole world.
0: For the sake of his sorrowful passion,
1: have mercy on us and on the whole world.
0: For the sake of his sorrowful passion,
1: have mercy on us and on the whole world.
0: For the sake of his sorrowful passion,
1: have mercy on us and on the whole world.
0: For the sake of his sorrowful passion,
1: have mercy on us and on the whole world.
0: For the sake of his sorrowful passion,
1: have mercy on us and on the whole world.
0: For the sake of his sorrowful passion,
1: have mercy on us and on the whole world.
0: For the sake of his sorrowful passion,
1: have mercy on us and on the whole world.
0: All right, let's go to the land of William Penn. That's Pennsylvania, the Keystone State. Krista, good afternoon.
4: Yes, Drew. Hi. Thank you for taking my call. I just wanted to pray today because I've been homeless for like 2 years, and it's been very hard.
0: Are you living on the street, Krista? I mean,
4: No, we're in actually like a low-income welfare hotel, but it's quite dangerous. There's a lot of drugs and alcohol, and I just need a breakthrough.
0: I'm so sorry.
4: I just get out of here.
0: Yeah, I knew somebody who lived on the streets who was homeless due to drug addiction.
4: Yeah.
0: And
4: that's bad too.
0: The environment yeah. you're in, though, I know that environment is a difficult one for you.
4: Yeah, and it's been for such a long time already, 2 years, and I just want to pray for a breakthrough for financial blessings and a better job to get out of here. It's me and my mom, yeah. And she's 90.
0: Oh my gosh.
4: And we've endured quite a bit.
0: You know, just a bit of advice. I don't know whether there's anything you can do. If there's a local parish, you know, go and talk to the parish. Tell them about your situation. You might be surprised.
4: Yeah.
0: And how they might help. But let's pray for you right now, Krista, for new beginnings, okay? That's what I want to do for you, because I know how exhausting it must be. You probably feel you've been forgotten by God. I know you've cried out a lot. God hears every prayer you utter. He sees every tear that you've cried. And, you know, St. Vincent de Paul, Catholic Charities, or St. Vincent de Paul, two great organizations. If you reach out to them, I know they can help you. So do that. You may have already done that. But right now we're going to pray. You are in a dark place right now, and how frustrating it must be. But I just want to encourage you to hold on, right? Hold on, because we're going to storm heaven right now with our prayers. I do believe the Lord is already moving ahead of you. He's preparing a place where there's going to be safety, where there's going to be dignity for you, where there's new beginnings, especially for you and for your mother. So, Lord, I pray for the homeless, the drug addicted, those who are struggling financially. So often we can be just a moment or two away from homelessness. And I lift up these souls in a special way, Lord. I pray for your mercy. Eternal Father, I offer you the body, blood, soul, and divinity of your dearly beloved Son, our Lord Jesus Christ,
1: in atonement for our sins and those of the whole world.
0: For the sake of his sorrowful passion,
1: have mercy on us and on the whole world.
0: For the sake of his sorrowful passion,
1: have mercy on us and on the whole world.
0: For the sake of his sorrowful passion,
1: have mercy on us and on the whole world.
0: For the sake of his sorrowful passion,
1: have mercy on us and on the whole world.
0: For the sake of his sorrowful passion,
1: have mercy on us and on the whole world.
0: For the sake of his sorrowful passion,
1: have mercy on us and on the whole world.
0: For the sake of his sorrowful passion,
1: have mercy on us and on the whole world.
0: For the sake of his sorrowful passion,
1: have mercy on us and on the whole world.
0: For the sake of his sorrowful passion,
1: have mercy on us and on the whole world.
0: For the sake of his sorrowful passion,
1: have mercy on us and on the whole world.
0: All right, Randy, you're on deck in Racine, Wisconsin. Before I get to you, let me invite Nick into the conversation, into the prayer too. Nick, what's coming in? What can we pray for?
2: Thanks, Drew. Jeannie is praying for good gut microbiome health for her daughter and for Marty, who has entered hospice. Cheryl is praying for two friends who have been diagnosed with Alzheimer's disease and another friend who is has a struggling family and is enduring personal struggles right now. Another listener is praying for Mary Ann, who is actively dying. And finally, Lois is praying for healing for Mary from bone cancer, for Evan, who's getting confirmed on Wednesday, and Rick and Julie, who have health issues.
0: All right. If you have an intention, you can send it to us on, you know, our social media on X, as Nick is sharing. You can always try to call in. And I also want you to share your answered prayers. I know God is working powerfully. I'm going to start sharing more of them. Email me, okay, drew@relevantradio.com. drew@relevantradio.com. Just mark an answered prayer, okay, or praise report, however you want to do it. I'll make sure I share them. Let's get Randy into the intentions as well. Randy, hi. Good afternoon.
5: Hi, Drew. How are you?
0: Okay.
5: I want to pray for one of my coworkers. She's going through some severe health problems right now. A little worried about her, just praying that the Lord is with her. Also for my wife's coworker and her family with health issues and things going on there. And then if I could squeeze one in for my stepdaughter. The Lord knows what's going on with her. Just pray for my stepdaughter.
0: All right. No, you got it. You're sounding like a wonderful stepfather, good dad. Randy, we'll pray for her. God hears the prayers of parents. He does. I'm convinced of it. I mean, you may not feel that way, because I know many parents right now are praying for their kids. But God hears those prayers. And I remember a friend of mine was a pilot, and he was sharing with me how wayward his son was. And we had taken a pilgrimage together, and we'd come back. He could not believe the radical transformation of his son, who was really, he was so concerned about, found his path. And I know God's got a path for every one of us, and in particular those children. So I do want to pray for our children right now, for the struggles that they have, the crosses that they carry, for the jobs and relationships that they may need, for the freedom that they may need, for the grace that they may need. I want to lift them up. And I want to pray for you, Randy, for all those intentions you voiced, and in a particular way for those who are sick, who carry that cross. And Lord, I just give to you these needs and wants and all those who are united with me as I pray. Eternal Father, I offer you the body, blood, soul, and divinity of your dearly beloved Son, our Lord Jesus Christ.
1: In atonement for our sins and those of the whole world.
0: For the sake of his sorrowful passion.
1: Have mercy on us and on the whole world.
0: For the sake of his sorrowful passion.
1: Have mercy on us and on the whole world.
0: For the sake of his sorrowful passion.
1: Have mercy on us and on the whole world.
0: For the sake of his sorrowful passion.
1: Have mercy on us and on the whole world.
0: For the sake of his sorrowful passion.
1: Have mercy on us and on the whole world.
0: For the sake of his sorrowful passion.
1: Have mercy on us and on the whole world.
0: For the sake of his sorrowful passion.
1: Have mercy on us and on the whole world.
0: For the sake of his sorrowful passion.
1: Have mercy on us and on the whole world.
0: For the sake of his sorrowful passion.
1: Have mercy on us and on the whole world.
0: All right, Mary is in Long Beach, California. Hi, Mary.
6: Hi, good afternoon, Drew. And blessings and prayers for all the staff of Divine Chapel. I'm calling with a praise report, Drew. Some time back, I fell for a restraining order. And I was down. I got turned down. But guess what, Drew? I got it in the most precious way. The neighbors moved out. And God couldn't answer my prayers in a better way.
0: Beautiful. Well, Mary, I'll tell you, for some reason, your cell phone is breaking up. But let me share with those who are praying with us what you shared. I think I've been able to pick it up in my headsets. Mary's calling in with a praise report. She's been praying to get justice because I think if I remember her call before, she was threatened. And God, she says, answered the prayer in the most miraculous of ways. She didn't have to do anything but pray. And those neighbors left the neighborhood. So let's thank God for answered prayers. And God has ways of... Yeah, we look one way, but God often comes in another way. And let's pray in thanksgiving right now for the many answered prayers that all of us have received, those visible, those invisible, those that are in motion right now. When you pray in thanksgiving, I think it touched something very beautiful in the heart of God. It's easy to cry out when we're hurting, when we have needs, when the road is dark. We all do it, right? We have a litany of intentions for God. But when you pause, when you just say, thank you, Lord, you recognize that heaven's been with you all along, and sometimes an answer comes in a way that you hope, and sometimes it comes very differently. I say to you, be patient. God is at work, and let's pray in thanksgiving for what is yet to come. It's another great way of praying. Lord, we thank you for your mercy. We thank you for your love. We thank you for hearing these prayers. We thank you for the crosses that you've allowed us to carry, and we thank you for the remedies that are in our future. Eternal Father, we offer you the body, blood, soul, and divinity of your dearly beloved Son, our Lord Jesus Christ,
1: in atonement for our sins and those of the whole world.
0: For the sake of his sorrowful passion,
1: have mercy on us and on the whole world.
0: For the sake of his sorrowful passion,
1: have mercy on us and on the whole world.
0: For the sake of his sorrowful passion,
1: have mercy on us and on the whole world.
0: For the sake of his sorrowful passion,
1: have mercy on us and on the whole world.
0: For the sake of his sorrowful passion,
1: have mercy on us and on the whole world.
0: For the sake of his sorrowful passion,
1: have mercy on us and on the whole world.
0: For the sake of his sorrowful passion,
1: have mercy on us and on the whole world.
0: For the sake of his sorrowful passion,
1: have mercy on us and on the whole world.
0: For the sake of his sorrowful passion,
1: have mercy on us and on the whole world.
0: For the sake of his sorrowful passion,
1: have mercy on us and on the whole world.
0: I'll see if I can sneak an extra call or two in. We'll go to Mark in Green Bay, Wisconsin. Hey, Mark.
7: Hi, Drew. Hi, Brooke.
1: Hey,
7: I'm asking for prayers for healing for an elderly woman named Carla. She's been in the hospital for the past 3 to 4 weeks because the doctors can't find the source of her internal bleeding. So prayers for healing that the doctors can find that problem.
0: That's such a great prayer. Let's do that. We'll lift that up right now. Lord, you are the divine physician. You are the creator. And you created every cell and every artery and every heartbeat. Nothing is hidden from you. So we ask that you make manifest and bring to light the source of this bleeding. And Lord, that you bring healing to it. I think of the hemophiliac, the woman who had the blood disorder in the scriptures, who touched the hem, the garment of our Lord. And he said, power went out. And she was instantly healed. And the apostles, he said, who touched me? And the apostles, what are you talking about? You're being crushed. You know, and yet he knew that. So it was that faith. And Lord, we pray together in one voice with faith that this young woman, that Carla's internal healing be healed. I don't know if I have time for any more calls. Let me wrap it here. Let me sneak Noemi in real quick. Noemi, am I getting it right? Yeah, Noemi, good afternoon. Good to have you with us.
8: Good afternoon, Drew. Yes, Noemi's my name. And I have a couple prayer intentions. First of all is for the eternal rest of my only child, my son, 23 years old, Pedro, who I lost 3.5 years ago to a sarcoma, a type of rare cancer. And second prayer intention is for my uncle, and he's currently in ICU. He has Parkinson's complications, and they're going to extubate him tomorrow. So prayers for him to hopefully transition to heaven tomorrow, and comfort for my cousins, his daughters, as they lose their last parent, and for all the souls in purgatory.
1: Praying for you this Mother's Day too, Noemi.
8: Thank you so much, Noemi.
0: We're with you. We are with you right now. My heart goes out to you, and for any parent who's lost a child, I mean, it's unimaginable. My heart goes out to you, and we'll pray for, of course, those who are making the transition, for your uncle who's on that ventilator, and who will glimpse the other side and will see his true state in life, that his passing will be a holy one and that our merciful Lord will embrace him. And Lord, I just give to you right now, anyone who has lost a child, you know what it's like to lose ones that you love. Your foster father, St. Joseph, your friend Lazarus, you know, I know you wept at those moments. And Lord, I just ask you comfort those today who mourn, those who go before us. Eternal Father, we offer you the body, blood, soul, and divinity of your dearly beloved Son, our Lord Jesus Christ,
1: in atonement for our sins and those of the whole world.
0: For the sake of his sorrowful passion,
1: have mercy on us and on the whole world.
0: For the sake of his sorrowful passion,
1: have mercy on us and on the whole world.
0: For the sake of his sorrowful passion,
1: have mercy on us and on the whole world.
0: For the sake of his sorrowful passion,
1: have mercy on us and on the whole world.
0: For the sake of his sorrowful passion,
1: have mercy on us and on the whole world.
0: For the sake of his sorrowful passion,
1: have mercy on us and on the whole world.
0: For the sake of his sorrowful passion,
1: have mercy on us and on the whole world.
0: For the sake of his sorrowful passion,
1: have mercy on us and on the whole world.
0: For the sake of his sorrowful passion,
1: have mercy on us and on the whole world.
0: For the sake of his sorrowful passion,
1: have mercy on us and on the whole world.
0: Holy God, Holy Mighty One, Holy Immortal One,
1: have mercy on us and on the whole world.
0: Holy God, Holy Mighty One, Holy Immortal One,
1: have mercy on us and on the whole world.
0: Holy God, Holy Mighty One, Holy Immortal One,
1: have mercy on us and on the whole world.
0: Eternal God, in whom mercy is endless and the treasury of compassion inexhaustible, please look kindly upon us and increase your mercy in us, so that in difficult moments we may not despair nor become despondent, but with great confidence submit ourselves to your holy will, which is love and mercy itself. Jesus, I trust in you. Jesus, I trust in you. Jesus, I trust in you. Our Lady, Queen of Heaven,
1: pray for us.
0: Our Lady of Champion,
1: pray for us.
0: Mother of Mercy,
1: pray for us.
0: Our Lady of Guadalupe,
1: pray for us.
0: Our Lady Reconciler of Peoples and Nations,
1: pray for us.
0: Virgin Most Sorrowful,
1: pray for us.
0: Saint Joseph,
1: pray for us.
0: Saint Faustina,
1: pray for us.
0: Saint Peregrine,
1: pray for us.
0: Saint Jose Maria Escriva,
1: pray for us.
0: Saint Patrick,
1: pray for us.
0: Saint Andrew,
1: pray for us.
0: Saint Nicholas,
1: pray for us.
0: Saint Elizabeth,
1: pray for us.
0: And who's the patron saint again today?
1: Oh, Saint Dominic Savio.
0: Pray for us.
1: Pray for us.
0: All you angels and saints, pray for us. In the name of the Father, and of the Son, and the Holy Spirit, amen.
1: Amen.
0: Brooke, thanks for praying again with me. Look forward to seeing you soon.
1: You got it.
0: Appreciate you being here.
1: Yes, likewise. Thanks, Drew. God bless you.
0: It's Brooke Taylor. I do have to take a short pause. Like when you hear these intentions, do me a favor, continue to pray for them. I pray for you all throughout the day. I can't tell you how much I pray for you. You're with me on my pilgrimages. You're with me during Mass. You're with me in my rosary. You're with me in my chaplets, my adoration. So when you hear these intentions, remember them. Write them down. Pray for our spiritual family here. And I'm expecting great miracles to take place. Unbelievable answers to prayers. You know, I gave a short talk this weekend at the Walk to Mary. One of the things I shared was some of the elements of the power of prayer, and that's trust. I talk about a lot, but the Lord said, you know, he makes himself dependent on our trust. If our trust is great, his generosity is without limit. So put your trust in him, pray, and then let me know how God answers his prayers, because I'm expecting great things for him. Stay with me. I have to take a short break, though. When I come back, our conversation will continue. Oh, by the way, if you're on a statin, stay tuned to the show a little bit later. If you have high cholesterol, you're not going to want to miss the conversation we're about to have. Some new data coming out. I think it's quite revealing. That and a whole lot more coming right up.
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10: Hello, Father James Kubicki here with a question to test your knowledge of church history. What was the first church council? Where and when did it meet? If you said the Council of Nicaea, which met in the year 325 in what is now the nation of Turkey, and from which we got the creed that we recite at Mass on Sundays, you would be, well, not quite right. Nicaea is often called the first ecumenical or universal council, but really the first council of church leaders that met to solve a problem that was tearing the church apart was around the year 49, and it met in Jerusalem. We hear about this Council of Jerusalem in the first reading at Mass today. It's in Acts chapter 15. And the problem that it met to solve was whether or not the new Christians who were not Jews, that is, the Gentile Christians, had to follow all the laws of the Jewish religion, including circumcision of all the males. Remember, the early church didn't see itself as separate from Judaism, but as the fulfillment of it. Today's reading says that after much debate, St. Peter got up and addressed the council, telling them that God had given the Holy Spirit to the new Gentile Christians without their being circumcised. And then he told them that it wasn't by following the Jewish ceremonial laws that salvation comes, but as the reading from Acts says, we believe that we are saved through the grace of the Lord Jesus. Under St. Peter's leadership, this first council of the church followed the guidelines of the Holy Spirit. May we too walk with St. Peter's successor and follow the Spirit.
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0: Well, hey, thank you for joining me. It really is it's a delight to be here with you. I love being able to spend my afternoons with you, giving you a look at life that you hopefully don't find anywhere else. You know, this is a current event, news-driven show that looks at all those issues through a moral framework, through the lens of our faith. We're not limited to news and issues either. I think it's really important to address so much of the spiritual. And you know, this is the month of May. It's a month dedicated to the Mother of God. And I love this. And I thought today what we could do is talk a little bit about the role of the Blessed Mother. You may have questions. You may have concerns. She may have impacted your life profoundly. And we all have these intimate connections. But I was zooming out a little bit. I was thinking, I think my producer Nick was asking me, did Our Lady ever appear in China? And what about Persia? What role did Our Lady have over there? And I'm taking a look today at the crisis that the world is facing. Right, we live in times of anxiety and division and war and confusion and spiritual war and confusion and spiritual exhaustion. Families are breaking apart. Faith is under attack. Technology

0: So I want to talk about why she is really the remedy. Not because she replaces Christ. I hear somebody saying, oh, hold on, what are you talking about? Why Our Lady? What about Jesus, right? No, for centuries, Christians understood this. They turned to Our Lady for protection, for intercession. And not because she replaced Jesus Christ, but because she always leads you directly to Him. And her message, I think, resonates powerfully today. You know, when civilizations trembled, when wars were threatened, when Christendom was under, you know, persecution, when heresy spread, you know, when nations fell in the darkness, go back and look at history. Our Lady was there, whether it was the Battle of Lepanto in 1571 or whether it was in Aztec Mexico when human sacrifice was being offered and she came to vanquish that, or whether we were on the verge of, you know, a bloody 20th century. World War I was raging and the Second World War loomed, and she comes in Fatima in 1917 with the solution to these problems and with a message of hope, too. I don't want to forget that, because she also says, in the end, my Immaculate Heart will triumph. So where are we today when there seems to be so much disorientation, so much confusion, so much chaos, and so much godlessness? We're at the same place our ancestors were. A moment where we should turn to the Mother of God and watch the power of her intercede. I guarantee if you do that, that promise she gave us, it will come to fruition. In the end, her Immaculate Heart will triumph. I'm joined today by one of our nation's foremost Mariologist, Dr. Mark Miravalli. Doctor, it is great to have you back. It's been a while since we talked. Thanks for joining me today.
1: It's my pleasure, Drew, especially during the month of the Mother. It's a particularly honor to be in here and talking with you about exactly what you're discussing. That is Our Lady as remedy.
0: You know, I'm looking at the global events. I'm looking at the national events. I'm looking at the events that are happening in the hearts of so many people. And, you know, they're looking for solutions. You know, they do not know where to turn. But, you know, I also love the historical perspective. Our Lady has always come at very critical moments. Why do you see her as the remedy? I mean, give me your perspective on this as a Mariologist. Maybe you can unpack it, because, as I was saying, there's some people saying, why are you talking about the Virgin? It should be Jesus is the remedy. He's the one who's going to save us in the end. Maybe put it all in the context and maybe give us a lesson, a 101, if you will, on why God chose her to play this critical role at these critical moments in human history.
1: Yeah, certainly, Drew. Remember, it was the Father who chose a virgin, an Immaculate Virgin, to say yes to bring the Redeemer into the world. That's just biblical fact. And then it was Jesus, as he was dying on the cross, this is John 19, 25 to 27, Jesus gave us his mother to be our mother. So to answer your question, you obey Jesus when you go to Our Lady. And then we have the historical testimony, as you well articulated, with Guadalupe, the miraculous medal, Lourdes, Fatima, what I believe today to include Medjugorje, which presently has the highest possible approval that the church now gives with the Neil Obstadt. All of this, I think, has to be examined more existentially, Drew. By that, I mean this. Of course we should do May crownings. Those are wonderful things. Of course we have to be praying our rosary. That's just so powerful. And we want to do Marian consecration, too. These are all beautiful fruits. And even in terms of the scapular, I mean, this is such a Lucia, Fatima said, you know, the rosary and scapular go hand in hand. These are just hallmark yeses. These are kind of checklist things. But that all should lead us to remember what Our Lady said herself at places like Fatima. What did she say? She said, God wishes to establish in the world devotion to my Immaculate Heart. And she also said on July 13th of 1917, I alone can save you regarding the calamities that approach. And that's a Fatima message, which, by the way, Drew, we have to remember, also had some pretty strong language, like the annihilation of nations, which has not yet happened. Then you have places like Akita, Japan. These are two church-approved apparitions. What does Our Lady say there? She says, again, almost verbatim, she alone can save you from the calamities that approach. So to answer your question, we go to Our Lady because God wants us to go to Our Lady. The Trinity has assigned to her bringing peace to the world. And that presupposes, Drew, that we accept her as the remedy. That's why she repeats herself in these apparitions. And what does that mean? That means ultimately acknowledging that

0: she is the God-given solution for the situation in the world. Very practically, that means we have to accept who she is. And how do we know who she is? Based on her titles, her roles. She's the Mother of God. She's the Immaculate Conception. She's Assumption. She's a Perpetual Virgin. She's also the Spiritual Mother of all peoples. And the Church has consistently taught that. And that's why I would hope that as we read the papers and we see what's happening in the Middle East, you know, John Paul II said there will not be a human solution to the situation in the Middle East. It will demand a supernatural solution. Do we believe that, Drew? Do we believe that we're going to have to invoke Our Lady to bring peace to the world? So I think this May, like perhaps none other Mays, it's important we realize she's the answer, and therefore we have to see her as the answer, not just as a nice, you know, a cherry on the top, so to speak, you know, cream on the cake. She is the remedy because God has given her as such, and we got to acknowledge her in our present day.
1: So what do you mean? And I'll open the phones too. If you want to join us, you want to sound off, share your own perspective, you got a question, the number to get in, 888-914-9149, 888-914-9149. What do you mean, doctor, when you say a supernatural remedy? What's that mean, and how do you see that unfolding?
0: Yeah, I mean, Drew, and this is, you know, no judgment of heart, but I think it would be historical, geopolitical naivete to think that we're going to solve our present situation, whether it be in the Middle East, whether it be Ukraine and Russia, whether it be the situation between China and Taiwan, whether it be the several wars raging right now on the continent of Africa. The idea that the United Nations, for example, or any other diplomatic means, I'm not speaking against those, I'm saying they're not enough. It means we're going to have to acknowledge Our Lady. I have always maintained and still maintain that it's not until she's solemnly acknowledged by the Holy Father as the Spiritual Mother of all peoples that she's going to be able to fully intercede for the graces we need. And that's for the simple reason, Drew, because God will not force graces on us. We have to use our human freedom, our greatest gift, to acknowledge, to consent, to give her our fiat that she is the remedy. And that's why since 1915, there's been a movement in the Church precisely to do that, to have a solemn definition of Our Lady as the Spiritual Mother of all peoples. 8 million petitions from the faithful, 700 cardinals and bishops. And I believe that's still the case, that ultimately it'll have to be the Vicar of Christ. It'll have to be the person of our Holy Father in his office that says, yes, we do see Our Lady as the remedy, and therefore we're going to declare the truth that she is the world's Spiritual Mother.
1: All right. My guest today, Dr. Mark Miravalli. Doctor, hold the thought. When we come back, we'll go to the phones. We'll take your calls. I only have the doctor for a short time today, maybe another 10 or 15 minutes. If you want to join us, it's a good time to get in, and I will, as I said, jump right back into the telephones on the other side. Taking a look at Our Lady's warnings, and again, her role in the world. She talks about triumph of her Immaculate Heart. Consecration seems to be on the rise right now. A lot of people are turning to her, but I look at modern-day apparitions from Fatima to Rwanda, Africa, to so many other places, and so many of these places, the prophecies and warnings she gave came true with grisly detail and great fruition. She has given us a solution, and I think we need that more than ever. If we fail to acknowledge her message, what does that mean? What does that portend for the future? We'll explore that and why she is the remedy right after this.
2: The bottom line, ladies and gentlemen, pro-lifers are a people of persevering faith in God through prayer and fasting. We will bear any burden. We will endure any attack. We know that the cruel injustice of abortion need not be forever. We have hope and we have just begun.
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4: Hello, this is Bishop Joe Hannafelt of the Diocese of Grand Island, Nebraska. Let us pray. Remember, O most gracious Virgin Mary, that never was it known that anyone who fled to thy protection, implored thy help, or sought thy intercession was left unaided. Inspired with this confidence, I fly to thee, O Virgin of Virgins, my Mother. To thee do I come. Before thee I stand, sinful and sorrowful. O Mother of the Word Incarnate, despise not my petitions, but in thy mercy herein answer me. Amen.
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7: 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And on Thursday, in the first reading, we read about the fallen hut of David. 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
1: Thanks for joining us. Good to be with you today. If you are just tuning in, we're taking a look at, well, all that's unfolding in the world. Right? I think Satan's very active today. And we see that he loves war. He loves to attack family. We see that in the culture of death. We see it in the division in your family. And I really believe if you want solution, if you want remedy, if you want peace, you turn to the Mother of God. And she really is a remedy for times of crisis, whether they be personal or international. And if you take a look at Fatima, Guadalupe, if you take a look at so many of these critical historical moments when people turn to Our Lady in times of uncertainty, what did they do? They found hope, and they found extraordinary grace, and they found miracles. So I'd love to hear your thoughts, your stories. You can join the conversation too, 888-914-9149. And Doctor, let's before I take calls, let me pick up on that point there of how she's interceded. And we don't have to go even back to Aztec Mexico or even beyond that, the La Paz. Let's talk Fatima. That was an apparition where times are very similar to our own. I mean, a war was raging, right? There was she gave us a solution, told us to pray the rosary. So you go through the 20th century, you know, decade after decade, she would appear in every habitable continent. Would come again in Akita, Japan, re-echoing the Fatima message. But she warned there of a great fire that would fall from the sky and a large part of humanity being annihilated. And would happen unless we returned back to God. Kibeho, Rwanda, she talked of rivers flowing of blood and a great genocide. All these things came into fruition. John Paul, of course, consecrated the world in 1984, March 25th. Did that mitigate all this stuff? And maybe walk us through this, the Fatima Akita connection and where we are today and what lessons we can learn.
0: Yeah, well, it is a huge and critically important topic, Drew. Again, at Fatima, she identifies that God has given her this role, that the Most Holy Trinity has assigned this to her. So as you rightly point to the triumph of the Immaculate Heart, that's only going to happen by acknowledging that she's the answer. So we have at Fatima both the call for, you know, consecrating the world, inclusive of Russia, the Immaculate Heart, which John Paul II does on March 25th, 1984. In the same line, though, Drew, she says, I come to ask for the call of consecration and the five first Saturdays of reparation. We have now the 100-year anniversary of that call, which was, you know, really given December 10th of 1925. And so that's a great 1-2 punch. Still, she prophesied that there would still be other events. The Holy Father would have much to suffer. Various nations would be annihilated. Now, in anybody's understanding of history from then to now, that has not yet happened. You haven't had various nations annihilated. You've had changing of borders, countries have changed names, but you haven't had nations be annihilated. And that message also is one with the Akita message. Again, these are church-approved apparitions. No one has to believe them, but they are approved by the church as worthy of belief. And at Akita, she talks about fire falling from the sky, a great part of humanity being lost. And she talks about the remedy being the rosary and the sign left by her son, typically seen to be the Eucharist. She even talks about challenges within the church, right? Cardinal versus cardinal, bishop versus bishop. So all that's to say, yes, every time we respond, we mitigate to some degree. But Sister Agnes, the visionary at Akita, whom you interviewed in a remarkable, historical fact, also made clear in 2005 that the full event could not be mitigated in terms of being removed entirely, but it can be lessened. And that's also our response. But Drew, if we don't grant that the mother is the remedy, or we don't grant that these things are coming, we're not going to be very generous in trying to lessen them by consistent rosary prayer and again, acknowledging who Our Lady is. And so it's all part of this task leading to the triumph, but we have to respond, and we've got to get back to a generosity. No month better than the month of Mary, the month of May, to start doing that, returning to the rosary, making consecration, and praying reparation as Our Lady asked for at Fatima and the Fatima of the East, Akita, Japan.
1: There's a guy from Rochester, Minnesota calling in right now. He's got a question about First Saturday devotion. This is the 100th anniversary of that. Speaking of Fatima, I think that's such an important aspect of this as well. That's a lot of powerful promises associated with that. Oscar, good afternoon. Thanks for joining us.
9: Love to be here. My question is, I've got two questions. One is, you already a little bit covered it already about the 100-year anniversary, which the Triumph of the Immaculate Heart is tied into the First Saturday. I would like if Mark could, Dr. Maravalli could expand on it about, because you all hear about the consecration, but very little about how that's connected to actually doing the First Saturday devotion. And the other thing is, if there could be a clarification, there's a clarification about the use of co-redemptrix, which is a little bit confusing. If you could please talk about that, because it was prohibited and it was approved. So if you can clarify what the Vatican did now about the use of the title co-redemptrix.
1: Thank you, sir. Great question. Appreciate it.
0: Great. Yeah, so briefly, the call for the consecration of Russia and the five First Saturdays was in a single line on the July 13th, 1917 message. And that means they have to go together. So we can't rest on our laurels just because the consecration has been done. We have to continue with the five First Saturdays. And that's something we can do far after we get the fruits of the promise, you know, the intercession for eternal salvation. Regarding the co-redemptrix title, there's just a couple important facts with that. Most are aware that on November 4th, 2025, the Dicasteries, the Doctrine of Faith, released a document, and it said in the document that the co-redemptrix title is always inappropriate. Mm-hmm. But what was not further promulgated was the clarification, November 25th of 2025, by Cardinal Fernandez, where he said, no, it's not always inappropriate. It can be used when it has a proper explanation, right, either with prayer groups or with people, as long as you are using the title as the church understands it. And what is that? That Mary's not an alternative to Jesus, that's blasphemy and heresy, but that Mary uniquely participates with Jesus, the new Eve, with the new Adam, in the work of redemption. It's also wonderful to know that on March 27, 2026, our Holy Father, Pope Leo, did a beautiful teaching on Marian co-redemption. He didn't use the title, but he talked about Mary's unique suffering. She offered her suffering, and it was good for the redemption of all. It's a beautiful confirmation of John Paul II's teaching on Marian co-redemption. So that's the present status. And again, we always obey the church, but Amen. Very happy that Leo the 14th has now officially taught Our Lady's role in the redemption.
1: All right. Steve's in Appleton, Wisconsin. Steve, good afternoon.
10: Hi. I'm wondering, how do we pray to Mary? What's the proper way? I mean, do we adore her? Do we worship her? Do we ask her for things? Do we say thank you? Could you just give me a little...
1: Yeah, beautiful question, Steve. Thank you for calling in. You're probably not alone in that, Doctor.
0: No, very helpful. First of all, Catholics do not adore Mary. You only give adoration
11: to Jesus Christ, or members of the Trinity, Father, Son, and Holy Spirit. The term worship used to be used more generically, so it's good to say Catholics don't worship Mary if by worship you mean adoration. But the word worship was also used for our devotion to the saints, so that's why the word worship gets a little confusing. What's clear is we adore God alone. We never adore Mary because she's a creature. But we do pray to Mary, and all the things you mentioned in terms of requests, thanksgiving, you treat her like any other saint, except she's beyond all the other saints. That's why the church has called her the mediatrix of all graces, time and time again. John Paul II called her that seven times. And so we treat Mary like our mother, a spiritual mother, the mother that Jesus gave us. So that means, and again, the technical term is hyperdulia. We don't need to worry about the terms. It means a special love of Our Lady. And so we go to her with all our needs like you would do a human mother, but realizing she has a power to intercede, a power to bring us to Jesus like no other creature, and that Jesus wants us to use Our Lady to go to her because that was a gift Jesus gave to us from Calvary. So in general, treat her like a mother, a spiritual mother, and realize your love for Our Lady can never equal the love that Jesus has for her. So do so with a great peace of generosity and a joy.
1: Steve, thanks so much for your call. I hope that helped.
12: Thank you.
1: We'll go to Deborah in Orlando, Florida. Deborah, good afternoon.
13: Good afternoon. I wanted to know, is there scriptural basis where we can know to pray to Mary when Jesus said, I am the way, the truth, and the life, and no one comes to the Father but through me?
1: Great question.
11: Yes, very good reference. And that's, of course, biblically absolutely true. And that's why in 1 Timothy 2:5, Paul talks about Jesus being the one mediator. But that does not prevent other people from sharing in the mediation. If you pray for your mom and dad or your children, you're a mediator. There were prophets in the Old Testament that were mediators. Patriarchs in the Old Testament were mediators. Angels in the Old Testament were all mediators. So creatures can participate in the one mediation of Jesus. It never takes that from Jesus. It's actually a sharing. And that's why, for example, God brings an angel, an invitation to a woman, a creature, asking her to say yes so that Jesus can enter the world. That's the greatest human mediation that's happened after, of course, Jesus, who's divine. So all the apostles were mediators. All the people we pray for, we're acting as mediators. So there's nothing biblically against that. In fact, the scripture says that Mary's yes brings us Jesus, and Mary's gift that which comes from Jesus on John 19 is also biblical. So as the church has always, always done, we accept Mary as mother and we pray to her so that he can bring all of our needs directly to the Father, because Jesus is the one mediator to the Father. But all of us, all Christians, are called to share in that one mediation, and especially Our Lady.
1: All right, sounds great. I don't think I have time for any more telephone calls. So let's have you back to do another Q&A here, Doctor. I want to thank you for being here. My apologies to everyone who's on hold. Doctor, if people want more info, is there a good resource to follow up on some of their questions?
11: Yeah, Mother of All Peoples has about 500 articles on Our Lady, which cover all the questions that we've talked about today. And always happy to come back on and do a little bit more Q&A if it's of service.
1: Sounds great. That's Dr. Mark Miravalli. Say a prayer for him and stay tuned when we come back. We'll talk cholesterol, right? You probably heard for years, lower your cholesterol. What if we had it all wrong? Dr. Sean O'Mara will be with me. We'll explore that and more.
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17: 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I'm a new listener. I've been listening to you and Relevant Radio for about 6 months now. I travel across the country all the time. I drive mostly because I don't like flying. but I just randomly, I was on an AM radio station. I came across Relevant Radio, and it was your show that was on, Patrick, and it just it touched me. Yeah, it was just wonderful. And it's been your Relevant Radio, and I got the app right after that, and I've been listening every day ever since, and it's become a vessel for me. If I need to pray or something like that, it just I turn Relevant Radio on, and it helps me if I'm having a bad day. Yeah, it's been wonderful. I've been plagued with bad thoughts and things like that for many years due to my bad behavior and addictions, things like that.
12: But you sound a lot like a lot of people.
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12: rather broad company. A lot of people experience the same thing. So tell me then, Joshua, you stumbled upon it. I assume you were looking for something to listen to, and then you found Relevant Radio?
17: 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So I was just looking for something because I was just feeling alone out there, and Relevant Radio came on, and I've been a faithful listener since. You're my favorite. You and Cyrus are my favorite. Drew's great. Father Simon, everybody's great. I just want to thank you for everything you do and for continuing to minister every day for us out here. It's just been wonderful for me.
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24: 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More than 90 million other Americans have borderline high cholesterol. It's a primary risk factor for cardiovascular disease, heart attack, and stroke as well. But there are things you can do to lower your cholesterol levels.
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1: And that was CBS News on lowering your cholesterol. Good afternoon. I'm Drew Mariani. It's great to be here with you today. So how is your cholesterol? Is it high? Are you on a statin? I had heard somewhere, I can't say this definitively, I'll pull it from the dusty memory banks. I'd heard it was one of the most prescribed medications out there right now. I mean, so many people are taking statins today. I know some people who take them and no side effects at all. Other people do have some side effects from statins. For years now, the medical industry has been telling people, look, cholesterol is bad for you. And I'm sure if you had your physical, you're looking at your numbers, your HDLs, your LDLs. When that first started happening, it was that all cholesterol was bad for you. Remember that? And then the food industry, followed by marketing all this low cholesterol foods. And the foods that were supposed to be bad for you, well, they were red meats and fats like butter. Can't eat those. It's high cholesterol. Everybody was going carb at that point in time. They didn't want any of that stuff. Then a distinction came. And then they said, well, hang on. There is a good cholesterol. And there was a bad cholesterol, and you need to control the bad cholesterol, otherwise known as your LDLs. So the best way to do that, according to the medical industry, was through statins. So the pharmaceutical company pumped out these statins. Statins became one of the most prescribed drugs, and maybe you're on one right now. Now, there are doctors questioning, whether we got it all wrong about cholesterol. In fact, I've got a brother-in-law. One of the reasons I wanted to talk about this, he's a chemist, and you know, his cholesterol's high. And I said, Chris, why aren't you on a statin, right? And he's like, and he went through this whole tirade. This litany with me as to why, you know, the science behind this can be somewhat skewed, and he's not going to take a statin. And, you know, so I thought, well, let me look into it. So, and you know, I won't go into our conversation, but he made a very compelling case for it. So I saw a lot of other studies. There was an article just recently, and I'm not quite sure where this one came from. It was, I don't know, it was the Wall Street Journal or where I saw this one. It was a Telegraph. The headline was this, Health Watch, do we have cholesterol all wrong? So I opened that up and I said, I got to get Dr. Sean O'Mara on to talk about it. We'll take your calls and questions for him too. The number's 888-914-9149. You know, some studies are showing that people with high cholesterol levels never get heart disease. How's that? I thought it hardened the arteries or clogged your arteries. Are there even some experts claiming that we need, you know, that you need cholesterol to maintain good health? It's good for the brain. So if mainstream medicine begins to accept that theory, it'd be a major turnaround. Of course, Robert F. Kennedy Jr., right, the Secretary of Health and Human Services, he's behind a lot of this. He's been a big advocate in changes to diet and to those guidelines, and he's heavy on what? Protein, right? The meats, the dairy, those healthy fats that we've talked about. The old food pyramid has been totally flipped on its head. It's been inverted. Whole grains are now, you know, they're now put on the bottom of it, and the meat and other proteins are put at the top, along with fruits and vegetables. So let's talk about it today, and feel free to join us. 888-914-9149. What's also coming to the fore is a supplement called creatine. I have time, I want to get to that as well. But joining me for some perspective on this, and to take your questions, Dr. Sean O'Mara. He's an executive health physician in private practice in Minneapolis and joins me once a month, the first Wednesday of the month. You can set your calendar to it. We love to explore all sorts of things affecting your health. Doctor, welcome back. Good to have you with me.
2: Yeah, hi, Drew. Great to be back and with the relevant radio audience. This is a great topic.
1: So let's start with history first. I think it's really important on this. When was cholesterol first linked to maybe heart disease and why? You know, who discovered that or made that claim, and then and why was it so strongly embraced?
2: Well, we've known about cholesterol for a very, very long time. I think it really hit the press and the news, and also became a topic of importance to physicians back in the 1950s. When a researcher here in my home state in Minnesota called Dr. Keyes started to shed light on the association then between cholesterol, food, fat, and the incidence of myocardial infarction or heart attack. That's the medical term for heart attacks. And what he showed was there was an association to this day. This association still holds true. But what hasn't been shown is causation. So what's the difference between association? Well, association, a good example, is when you have a house fire, associated with a house fire are firefighters that are going to be present. It doesn't mean those firefighters caused the heart attack, but when we look at that house fire, we see firefighters are there. So just the implication, the fact that cholesterol and atherosclerotic cardiovascular disease have an association does not mean that the cholesterol caused the heart disease. So this has been elusive since the 1950s. We just see an association. And so it's basically, you could sum it up this way. There's some implication, but we don't know that it causes it. It's just merely involved in the process. So the better, kind of more refined approach to that is to say when cholesterol becomes diseased, a certain state in the cholesterol and conditions are present, then it has some involvement in disease. But to start, it's reductionist thinking to oversimplify it and say cholesterol is bad, because as you pointed out in the beginning, cholesterol is used for many important healthy tissues, hormones, testosterone, growth hormone, estrogen, and cell membranes, neurons. Every cell in the body is made up of cholesterol. So it's really worth saying that cholesterol is needed for health. And some of the largest studies out there show The higher your cholesterol, the better off you are, and the lower your mortality. So that's a real scientific finding. Of course, there's also association that shows, you know, there is definitely a link between cholesterol and incidence of cardiovascular disease. So it's subtle. We haven't figured it all out, but let's talk about it. Let's answer questions. I think for the time being, yeah, the better way to think about it is some people need to be on these statin medications. Other people don't. And we need to find out those populations to help better serve people.
1: All right. Teresa is in Covina, California. Teresa, good afternoon.
4: Thank you. God bless you. I had a stroke, too, actually. My eye called, and it's been healing. But they put me on 40 megs of statins, and it's 3 months, and I've been losing my memory. It's amazing. And so I talked to my doctor this morning. She said, you can go off. But she didn't say anything about weaning me off of it. And I know my sister was on it, and she went off her statins, and she literally collapsed, and they put her in the hospital. And then they shot her up with statins, and she was good. So do you have any information on that?
2: Yeah. So, Therese, first, you definitely want to talk to your doctor about it, but here are my thoughts. I think there's real utility to weaning people off medications when they've been on. Now, sometimes medications need to be stopped very quickly. But I think in your case, generally, the information that is available to us about the association between statin treatments and memory impairment, which is definitely in the news and reported, would suggest that this isn't an immediate light switch, that suddenly you're going to have dementia because you're on this. A certain threshold has to be met. It's generally the long-term therapy on statins that only some people experience this. So I don't want to suggest that everybody is going to be have cognitive impairment or memory impairment if they're on a statin. It's not the case only certain population, but you might be there. And what I'd recommend is probably gradually weaning off this medicine. But I would suggest, Therese, that you stop processed foods, that you optimize your health, stay away from sugars, add in good, healthy foods, whole foods, and what the Secretary Kennedy suggested be added to the nutritional guidelines for the first time, fermented foods. Probiotic foods are associated with, in studies, lower incidence of both heart attacks and strokes. So while you're cutting back, weaning off statins, talking about it with your doctor, and I'm suggesting you do that. Definitely don't do it without talking to your doctor, that you add in fermented probiotic foods and cut out immediately processed foods. Nothing sweet and tasty. You shouldn't be eating that. Get back to whole foods. And I think that's a pretty safe strategy for you, Therese, and anybody else listening.
1: Teresa, thank you. Paul is in Rhode Island, doctor. Hi, Paul. Good afternoon. You're on the air with Dr. Romero.
5: Yes. Good afternoon, doctor. Some months ago, I'm not sure, maybe even a lot longer, Drew, you had Dr. Catherine Shanahan on, mm-hmm, on the air,
1: yep,
5: talking about her book, Dark Calories. And so I borrowed it from the library. And you know, it opened my eyes about how the vegetable oils are processed, and which I had given up a while ago, mostly, you know, going to olive oil and that kind of. But the two chapters on cholesterol and the information that's been coming out of certain associations about cholesterol and heart disease for the past 50 years, like, this completely opened my eyes, because I never heard of this, that, you know, that a lot of bad information given out on the relationship between cholesterol and heart disease.
2: Yeah. So, Paul, you're right. It is a very good book. Dr. Shanahan has done important work, good work, to help educate people in many ways. Her knowledge and her expertise has been largely kept out in the fringe, and it's not a particular popular belief that's trained or covered a lot in medical school, because she does point out concerns about processed seed oils, and she speaks out about concerns about carbohydrates and sugars contributing to this. And it's not popular by mainstream medicine or mainstream big food and big pharma, because we have a system that likes easy, tasty food, and we also have a conventional healthcare system that basically says something along the lines of, eat whatever you want, and we'll give you a pill of medicine for that. And in some cases, I've literally heard that from patients that doctors have told them as much. So it's better to clean up your diet, cut out processed foods completely, which would include processed foods. And the demon isn't fat, is what Drew pointed out in the beginning of the show. You got Dr. McCary, the current commissioner of the FDA, in my opinion, the best commissioner we've had in the FDA. He said the war against saturated fats is over. Now, too long, we have been demonizing fat, natural saturated fats, blaming them for heart disease when it is a part of our macronutrients that we need to get fat and protein, and they were pushing carbohydrates. And so the pendulum is swinging back in the right direction. I fervently believe this. I believe in protein and fat being absolutely essential. The Academy of Natural Sciences, the American Academy of Science, and are a big proponent of establishing that they're essential for our diet and for health. And carbohydrates aren't. You know, you don't need carbohydrates, and in many cases, they just cause more harm than good. So that's a great book, Paul. Thank you for bringing it up and sharing your thoughts.
1: If you're just joining us for taking a look at statins, taking a look at cholesterol today, and we'll take a few more of your calls at 888-914-9149. I just want to, again, put out a cautionary tale before you toss your medication into the garbage or ignore your doctor's device. It's important to make sure you speak to your doctor, because statins have helped people. I mean, there's a lot of studies that say they can reduce the risk of heart attack and stroke, especially in those with, you know, cardiovascular risk. In fact, there was a Harvard study I was reading in other major institutions that affirmed the value of them in the right circumstances. But here's where the conversation for me always gets very interesting. Some physicians are asking whether we've become too dependent, let's say, on prescriptions, while we have neglected lifestyle issues like processed food or obesity or chronic inflammation or sugar consumption. We're very sedentary today, probably more than ever. Many people don't sleep well. There's a lot of stress and sleep deprivation. In other words, maybe the bigger issue isn't simply cholesterol itself, but the environment inside your body. And if you think about that, to me, it makes sense, because your body isn't a machine made up of these isolated parts. It's an integrated system. So what you eat matters, how you sleep, you know, the stress levels you're going through, even your spirituality matters. Doctor, are we looking at the big picture, or do we so often just kind of zoom into just those numbers, the LDLs, and say, okay, we're going to use a pharmaceutical to treat it? Or should we be looking at those other aspects of health?
2: Yeah, no, I agree with you. I think we are just looking at the small pieces and not looking at the big picture. Dr. Norwitz, who coined and wrote that article that the Telegraph that we're speaking about here today, is pointing that out. He says that we need to look at metabolic health. We need to look at diet. We need to look at visceral fat. He brings it up. I'm so excited how much more attention visceral fat, and I've been talking about it now for 13 years as the lone wolf, and it's really starting to get increasingly a lot more attention, and so I support people having conversations with their doctors about statins, not immediately going off and see if it fits for them, but looking at these other things, metabolism, looking at diet, looking at visceral fat, and taking a look at it. It's very interesting. I think those are all really critical points that consumers, and I'd rather patients think of themselves as consumers, think about all those additional aspects and then talk to their physicians about it, because the more, you know, better information is more information. And for too long, we've just talked about cholesterol. And I'm so glad that we're starting to look at these other areas.
1: All right, we'll go back to the phones. Teresa's in Denver, Colorado. Hi, Teresa.
6: Hi. Hi, you guys.
1: Hey.
6: Thank you, doctor.
2: Absolutely.
6: I had a mini stroke in 2014. My cholesterol, my triglycerides, everything was up sky high. I really didn't do much at the time. I was depressed. Mm. About 8 months ago, I started working out in my home, walking. I started cooking my own food, no processed foods, no very low sodium foods, if at all. You know, vegetarian type diet with tuna. And my numbers came back from my doctor a month ago with no more prediabetes, no more high cholesterol. My good cholesterol was good. My triglycerides were down where they were supposed to be. I was amazed. I started first to get rid of the prediabetes and then the triglycerides, but everything went down. I still have a problem with my blood pressure going up during the day. I have to take blood pressure pills in the morning and blood pressure pills in the evening because I have a stenosis.
2: Okay, well, Teresa, it sounds like you've made some great lifestyle choices. You sound like a happy lady, and this is the kind of story that we'd like to hear as physicians. Instead of becoming depressed and resigning yourself to your fate, which if you think you're diseased, get up. Don't lay around so much. Walk. Change your diet, start eating whole foods, eat healthy foods, not processed foods. And I think this should be the story for many other Americans. So it sounds like you're doing just great.
1: Doctor, before I go back to the phone, let me hit you up with another question. There are people I see on the hold. I'm going to get you on the air here. She talked about changing her diet and exercising. What's also, I think, fueling this debate when it comes to cholesterol and statins is this growing interest in ketogenic or low carbohydrate diets. You see these people on YouTube. I was reading a doctor who reversed many of his own health concerns, like she did, through nutritional changes. And a lot of the advocates of those diets are arguing that, hey, refined sugar, processed carbohydrates, they're far more dangerous than naturally occurring fats. And they pointed to the fact that, look at obesity and diabetes rates today, despite decades of low-fat dietary advice right now. So not every trend is right, you know. Some work for certain people and some don't work for others. But some people respond differently, genetically and metabolically, to a lot of this stuff. But I think the broader point deserves attention. Perhaps modern science is rediscovering that food is profoundly connected to health today. And I go back to the Old Testament. I go back to biblical societies, ancient cultures. Look what they ate. They ate foods that were rich in fat and olive oil and fish and lamb and nuts and eggs. And, you know, heart disease looked very different than it does today. You know, why? Is it ultra-processed foods that we're dealing with? Is it lower sugar consumption? Is it more physical labor? Is it less chronic stress? What is it? And you know, how do we correct that today?
2: Yeah, well, I like to advocate for eating like we did in the Old Testament and Adam and Eve, just eating whole foods, not eating processed foods. We also have the support of the strong encouragement from Secretary Kennedy, our Secretary of Health, encouraging people to stop eating processed foods as well. Just that simple change has a tremendous impact on eliminating visceral fat. Visceral fat is this collection of very inflammatory fat that you can't see. You can think of it as invisible fat because it's deep in your abdomen. You can't see it around. It's not on the outside of your body. You can't pinch it at all. So even if you're skinny listening today, you're going to have visceral fat. The question is, how much do you have and how much disease and inflammation is it causing you? So a big linkage to that causing it is actually processed foods. And so cutting those out, cutting out sugars, adopting a ketogenic diet or existence where you're eating more fat and protein and not carbohydrates, definitely is aligned with a healthier state and many benefits to your health eating that way, and rather than eating a high carbohydrate and processed foods diet. So I think you're exactly right, Drew. I think we're seeing it more and more. Doctors are finding out about it. And one day, I hope it's really taught in medical school. And Secretary Kinney's trying to influence the curriculum in medical schools, and hopefully that's going to happen. So I'm very excited about what the changes are taking place.
1: All right, my guest today, Dr. Sean O'Mara, if you're just tuning in, we're taking a look at what has become a growing debate surrounding cholesterol and statins and inflammation and diet and heart and health. And we'll take your calls, okay? Are we overly focused on cholesterol numbers while maybe ignoring, as he just mentioned, deeper lifestyle metabolic issues? And what can be done? If you're on this or somebody else, I don't know if you're experiencing side effects, is that statin the best thing for your health? So exploring some of the latest conversation regarding that. I'll take a short pause. When I come back, we'll get to your calls. I'll jump right back into the phones and give you a voice. So stay with me. Be back right after this.
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1: Well, you've heard it for years, you know, you get to lower your cholesterol. A lot of people are on statins, and that's what we're looking at today. Maybe your doctor suggested it. Of course, you know, speak to your doctor before you do anything. But today we're talking with Dr. Sean O'Mara, having a conversation around cholesterol because it may be more complicated than you've been led to believe. There's a lot of debate over heart health and statins and what's behind a lot of this inflammation. And, you know, sometimes modern medicine focuses on treating the symptoms maybe rather than addressing the root causes. And that conversation, if you look at it that way, could change the way you think about food and health and stewardship and so much more. And we'll take your calls today, as I promised, with Dr. Sean O'Mara. Let's go right to the phones. Barbara is in Phoenix, Arizona. Barbara, good afternoon.
3: Good afternoon. I'm just about a little less than a year ago, I had a massive heart attack. 3:30 in the morning, woke up, just had a lot of serious jaw pain. Quickly had my husband call 911. I ended up going into cardiac arrest. My kind of question is, I'm 120 pounds, 5'7", although I have an autoimmune disease. My bad cholesterol was not that bad, but my good cholesterol was very high. And I was told that, you know, you're in good shape. Your good cholesterol is good. You know, you have, you know, no issues with your heart. Well, being the fact that I had an autoimmune disease, my question is, why is it not addressed more for people who have autoimmune diseases? Because after I had this heart attack, I did my research and found out that after 20 years of having psoriatic arthritis, that bumped my risk of a heart attack well above 40%. No one told me, right? My rheumatologist after 20 plus years never told me. My PCP never did. No one did. Or I would have, you know, taken that in my own hands and tried to address it with a cardiologist.
2: Yeah, well, I was going to ask you, what your autoimmune disorder was. And that's one of the chief ones that we see this association with increased incidence of heart disease is with psoriatic arthritis. So I would recommend that you get up an MRI scan and look at visceral fat. And before you do that, you can jump into PubMed or Google search or AI and pull studies and look at the very strong connection. For the first time, AI is now recommending the visceral fat is more important than cholesterol and lipids to be tracking and take a look at. You want to do both. I'm not suggesting that you don't track cholesterol. I'm suggesting is you're not tracking enough if you're just tracking the lipids. You could have very optimal levels of cholesterol and lipids and a dangerous high level of visceral fat and still drop dead of a heart attack or have a heart attack. And I'm going to tell you, it's also contributing to your psoriatic arthritis, and you didn't even know about it. So educate yourself. Everybody should write down visceral fat, read about it, see the strong connection and the role it plays with heart attacks, strokes, arthritis, autoimmune disorders. And most forms of chronic disease have an association with visceral fat, and we're tracking cholesterol. It's time we track visceral fat.
1: Hey, thank you very much for your call, Barbara. I appreciate it. And I'm going to go back to the phone, so I'm curious as to what statins actually do in your body. And I don't know whether you're a fan of them or not, how you view that. What does a statin do? Is there a danger also of having maybe, you know, low cholesterol levels?
2: Yeah, it actually is a concerning finding. You don't want to have your cholesterol too low. Some people, you know, keep moving the bar and suggest lower and lower. But it's in many cases, it goes to kind of the sweet spot and it's the Goldilocks. And for everybody, Goldilocks number is going to be a little bit different. And so as we develop AI and we develop precision medicine, we'll be able to figure out how people have different numbers. But, you know, part of the concern I mentioned is a new study that shows that with heart disease, the quality of your muscles, meaning how much fat you have, disease fat called myosteatosis, which you can think of as like visceral fat and muscles, has a strong correlation to heart disease. But then it was also shown in that study, and this is 1,800 people, not a huge study, but pretty good size, It showed that the men that had the largest amount of muscles had a higher level of disease, heart disease. And so what does that mean? In my opinion, what's more important is the quality of tissue, not so much the quantity of tissue. Those muscles may have been elevated

0: tissues and labs to get the complete picture, and tends to be the case when we just look at cholesterol and lipids, what are we looking at? Just numbers. Mm-hmm. So I think that's an important point to make. We got to look at the quality of tissue in addition to just the numbers in blood studies.
1: All right, if you're on a statin or if you have high cholesterol, turn up the radio. Dr. Sean O'Mara guiding us through the science and what you need to know. Karen is in Longwood, Florida. That's the Orlando area. Good afternoon, Karen.
2: Good afternoon. Thank you for taking my call. I just have a question. It seems like I'm always calling in. I just have a question about, I take red rice yeast. And that it seems to have controlled my cholesterol because my numbers are good. But then also I don't eat meat. So I was just wondering what the doctor's opinion.
1: Yeah, are there natural alternatives, red rice yeast or brewer's yeast or some sort of other supplement? Does that help with aflagastatin?
0: We do see natural supplements that are statin-like in their properties. So, you know, the way statins work, they work differently, but they interfere with the quantity and amount of cholesterol that's available, but that could be a good thing if it's going to be used for disease, or it could be a bad thing if it's going to be building neurons, like where you see some association with cognitive impairment. And so I just, you know, I'm a little cautious about starting everybody on these drugs that could be interfering with natural mechanisms. Supplements tend to have a much higher safety profile. They, in some individuals, may not work as well, and it doesn't necessarily mean there are no side effects in natural supplements, but they tend to have less side effects than we see in synthetic prescription drugs. So I think it's worth considering reading about it, take a look at studies. You know, I have a saying I tell my clients, nature favors the organism that analyzes and executes the best. And your doctor might be well-intended, but he or she may not know everything. So read studies, read articles, learn about it, ask questions. Definitely have a conversation with your doctor. Yeah. But, you know, don't let something as important as your health just be guided by only what he or she knows, because I don't think he'll know anything about visceral fat. And visceral fat is more important than cholesterol.
1: Wow. Michelle is listening to us in Lexington, Kentucky. Michelle, thanks for joining us. Good afternoon.
3: My pleasure. My husband had a heart attack. 1 year later, he went back. He had had 2 stents installed, went back for his follow-up, and the technicians were absolutely bum-fuzzled and gobsmacked. They thought there was something wrong with their equipment, because his carotid arteries were so much clearer. And all I had done was to continue to devote myself to 2 hours a day of legitimate medical research, but based on natural remedies. And I learned about the benefits. Talk about a healthy fat. Yep. Organic, extra virgin olive oil. So I made sure my husband got 3 tablespoons a day in his homemade protein shake. That was organic whey powder, organic cacao, organic cinnamon, organic stevia. You get the idea. They could not believe the results. They literally thought their equipment was broken. Here's my question. I've also heard that there are some benefits from organic MCT oil, which is derived from coconut. Yeah, and apparently there are some seed oils that are really not that healthy. I've heard some bad things about canola. So what I'd like to do is hang up and listen to you, doctor, and educate me some more on various oils.
1: Thanks, Michelle. What a great question, doctor. MCT oil, too. I know it's very popular.
0: Yeah, so MCT oil, medium chain triglyceride state, they are definitely in the news, and you can get them from natural sources such as coconut oil, and then the other natural.

0: oil, olive oil, is also in the news and has actually been in the news for thousands of years. It's been included in the human diet and associated with lower incidence of cardiovascular disease. So I definitely agree. I think that natural oils and natural fats are way better than the synthetics processed type, like canola and cottonseed and rapeseed and soybean oil. These are very processed industrial oils that are concerning. And I would advocate that people look at more natural sources for food in general. And that's definitely the case. So, I'm not surprised by what I'm hearing. I would caution that if you have serious heart disease, it's not a cure-all. Some people benefit from olive oil or adding in natural oils such as coconut oil, but not everybody. So you don't want to be reductionist and thinking you're cure. It's a healthy lifestyle, and cutting out processed oils and food that I think works best here.
1: All right, we'll go to Eugene, Oregon next. Geraldine, good afternoon.
2: Hi, good afternoon, Dr. and Mr. True. Mariani. Thank you for taking my call. I have a quick question. In 2020, my health just went downhill. I've always had good cholesterol, good blood pressure readings. But unfortunately, in 22, I was diagnosed with breast cancer, and I had a double mastectomy done. I'm fine now. But I was also diagnosed with, before my cancer diagnosis, I was diagnosed with rheumatoid arthritis. Well, the chemo did help with that. It put me in remission. But I was wondering, because I'm hearing also that they've been linking chemo to heart disease, because now I have high cholesterol, I have high blood pressure, although my doctor says that my risk of heart disease is pretty low, that I'm in the 1% for heart disease, but for a stroke because of my blood pressure. So I'm just wondering whether if there's a connection with chemo and heart disease.
0: So, Geraldine, actually what it turns out is the connections go both ways. So sometimes with certain chemotherapeutic agents, chemotherapy, it increases the association is higher for heart attacks and strokes, and other times it's lower. So it can be a certain chemotherapeutic agent is more relevant for certain people. And then even within the specific medication, some people get it and some people don't. And so it's not as simple as generalizing it to everybody. So everybody has a different physiology, a different makeup, a different microbiome. And so it's just super important to speak to your physician about that. And I put this in the category of precision medicine that's emerging, that we're going to do a much better job applying medications and therapies and treatments to people in the future than we currently are doing right now. It's only going to get better.
1: All right, doctor, why don't you hold the thought? I'm going to take a short break. When we come back, something we know, if you lose weight, right, your cholesterol numbers tend to get better. It seems to be the case. A lot of people are dealing with obesity or carrying a little too much weight right now. And, of course, we see this craze with these GLP-1 agonist drugs, the Ozempics, the Wegovy, the Zepbounds that are out there. Are they a good solution to lowering one's cholesterol? Statins seem to be super popular right now, but we can talk about that. We'll take a few more calls and questions right after this.
3: Women need to know that the pro-life community will love and support them long after the child is born. And that's why there are well over 3,400 community-based pregnancy care centers across America.
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5: This is Archbishop Timothy Broglio of the Archdiocese for the Military Services of the United States of America. 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O Mother of the Word incarnate, despise not my petitions, but in thy mercy, hear and answer me. 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
1: Well, hey, thanks for joining me. Dr. Sean O'Mara is my guest today. We are exploring statins. Are you on them? Those cholesterol-lowering drugs? Are there alternative ways of bringing your bad numbers down, those LDLs? You've seen the commercials. Maybe your friends are talking about it. There's drugs like Ozempic and Wegovy and Zepbound and other GLP-1 agonists that are transforming really the weight loss industry, and they're changing lots of lives. And, you know, a lot of people carry a lot of weight. So if you're able to lose weight, if these medications like the Wegovy's, the Ozempic's can help you get your weight down, get control over metabolic disease, are they a solution? And should we be stopping statins or at least, you know, getting off of those? So let's explore that. And doctor, let's pick up on that too. You know, what happens to the body and weight when someone stops, when someone loses weight, and what happens to their cholesterol levels when they drop weight? And do you see these GLP-1 drugs as a possible complement? Maybe people who lost weight need to take a look at their cholesterol levels right now, and maybe they don't need as many statins. But give me your take on that. And then also, we're in an AI world. I was thinking about this as well. There's got to be some advice out there, or there's got to be some other programs that might be able to help people get a better sense of how to keep their cholesterol down using AI. And I know you've got some ideas on that, but let me hand both those off to you.
0: Yeah, sure. So when it comes to GLP, it's a very powerful peptide that Big Pharma has come up with. They use a synthetic form of the natural stuff that your body makes. And it does overall have a very interesting ability to improve the health of individuals. But interesting, we're seeing that when people take statins, that it can impact your microbiome and your GLP physiology. So these statins have a role with the microbiome and with peptides. And so it's still early. We're really new with these particular medications. We're watching them. I think they're a great transition device therapy to get people started on as they adopt a healthier lifestyle. And to, you know, towards the question of AI, you know, poll studies, pull articles, read about GLP-1 meds, and and read about visceral fat in AI. Look for resources. Don't just, you know, ask for the studies about it. So it's not just, you know, AI talking back to you. And then here's a really fun and interesting thing we just started doing yesterday. You can take your photograph, upload it in AI, and then say, hey, if I go on a Mediterranean diet, what will I look like in 1 year? If I go on a carnivore diet, what will I look like in 1 year? If I go on a vegan diet, plant-based diet, what will I look like in 1 year? And if I cut out visceral fat, eliminate all my visceral fat, put that in there. If I eliminate all my visceral fat, what will I look like in 1 year? And take a look at the image, how much it changes your face. So try that out. It's extraordinarily interesting. And I tested against my clients that have lost visceral fat to what they actually look like. And I got to tell you, it's really shocking how really accurate it is in predicting from their initial baseline photograph how it compares to how they actually looked 1 year down the road. So visceral fat's a fun exercise. Use AI. Take a look at the different diets. And I think you'll find that cutting off visceral fat, eliminating it, is better than any particular dietary approach.
1: Well, all right. Laura has been waiting for quite a while. Laura, thank you. She's in San Antonio, Texas.
13: Hi. Yeah. Thank you so much for accepting my call. My daughter has psoriasis. No, we're kind of going backwards a little bit, but she was diagnosed when she was 18, and she's now in her mid-30s. But she refuses to go to the doctor, any kind of doctor, because she feels like they're going to just pump her up with detrimental drugs and take her money. So what would be a more natural way for her to care for her psoriasis aside from diet? Is there supplements or something? I mean, we don't even know if she has psoriatic arthritis because she refuses to go to the doctor.
0: Yeah. Well, it can be quite serious. It sounds like she hasn't had a really great experience with doctors to date. I'm sorry that that's the case. There are some really good doctors out there and some really not so good doctors. It's definitely like any other kind of profession. But I would encourage her to do a lot of readings, exploring what causes psoriasis. And you can jump in PubMed. There's a lot of publications. Google can help direct you, and so could AI. She should avoid the things that causes it, what are beneficial to help it. And then I would definitely encourage your daughter to look at how much visceral fat she has, because it's enormously linked to psoriasis. It's highly inflammatory. Psoriasis is really an autoimmune disease with an inflammatory dermatitis expressed in the cutaneous structures of her skin. And visceral fat, you can think of it as like a dumpster fire inside your abdomen, and she's going to have it. Even if she's a thin thing. And so have her do those suggestions, I think, would be very helpful.
1: All right, Shannon is in San Diego. She, I think, followed your advice and curious to hear what happened. Hi, Shannon. Good afternoon.
14: Oh, hello, Drew. Hello, Dr. Sean.
1: Hey.
14: Thank you for taking my call.
0: I'm
14: very familiar with your work, Dr. Sean. I've been following you for a while, and I'm familiar with all your health optimization strategies. My husband and I adopted them in full force starting in January, and we're adding more and more all the time. Since then, the change in my husband, who's 55, I'm 50, has been dramatic. He has lost over 30 pounds. He looks great. He feels great. It's just been, like, transformative. For me, not so much. I just can't seem to lose any weight at all. And so I was just wondering if you had any specific tips for women that might be different from men when it comes to health and diet. You often point out to what is ancestrally appropriate. So maybe, you know, the women didn't hunt the woolly mammoths. Maybe there's something, so another kind of exercise we should be doing besides the sprints or the, push-ups to exhaustion, et cetera. So I'm going to hang up and just hear what you have to say. And thank you very much for all you do. It's really helped our family.
1: Shannon, thanks so much.
0: Yeah, great, Shannon. Thank you for sharing. So first, let me try to make women feel a little bit better out there. It is a lot tougher for women to lose weight because physiologically, women are different. They store fat differently. And when you hit menopause, it becomes a really tough thing to shed those pounds. And so women just have a completely different type of hormonal makeup. So I want to try to help people, women in particular, understand why men seem to shed it off faster than others. Nonetheless, I still recommend all my clients get MRIs, track what's going on, and you can't exercise yourself out of a eating problem, and you can't exercise yourself out of a weight problem. So the most important thing really is dietary influence, building a super healthy microbiome, adding in fermented foods, cutting out carbohydrates, sweet tasting things are going to be enormously important. And to Shannon's point, you don't have to take medicines to get fantastic results. So it sounds like Shannon's husband's had very good results just in natural strategies, and they're always going to be safer, and they're not going to have the side effects. So I really encourage the relevant radio audience to think about natural strategies in addition to whatever medical therapeutic treatments that are being done. They could be done in unison, and as you get healthier, you should be able to get off your medication.
1: All right, sounds great. We'll go to Denise. She is in Cedarsburg, Wisconsin. Hi, Denise, good afternoon.
15: Hi. Hello. Thank you so much for taking my call. I'm told to keep it brief, so I will. I just had a physical. I have decent cholesterol. All the numbers are good. Triglycerides are good. Blood pressure is good. Everything is good. But then my lipoprotein A came back elevated, and my doctor wants me to go on statins. I'm just wondering if you can shed some light on lipoprotein A. Is there any way that you can manage that naturally without going on statins?
0: Mm-hmm. LPA is something that is relatively new. It's a part of the a cardiovascular panel that we look at with patients as they get older and they get higher exposure to incidence cardiovascular disease. However, it is not pathognomonic. It is not dispositive of heart disease. Again, it has an association. So the association is stronger than just simply bad cholesterol, the LDL. It has a higher association, but it doesn't mean it's going to predict that you're going to have heart disease. It's just a higher association. And I tell my client patients that I'm working with that are with a higher LPA that they just need to work harder at their lifestyle. No cheating. Don't eat crappy food. Don't eat processed foods. Don't eat seed oils. Do eat healthy food in whole form, eat fermented foods, walk a lot, stand more, exercise, and consider fasting. Fasting is one of the ways that you can mitigate the risk of cardiovascular disease, particularly even with people that have LPA elevation. So it's definitely not something that means you're going to get heart disease, just a higher association.
1: Well, doctor, we are out of time. My apologies to everyone else that's on hold. Boy, it's been a busy day. Thank you for being here. Thanks for some clarity on statins and cholesterol. And I look forward to next time we talk.
0: All right. Good to be with you again, Drew, and everybody out. God bless.
1: God bless. I'm Drew Mariani, out of time for the day. Until next time, remember, God loves you. So do I. Have a great day.
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1: Julie is a convert as well. Julie, thank you for joining us.
18: Yeah, thanks. I called last week. So I have to tell you, funny story. I listened to the radio, listened to your show for many years, and it was definitely part of my conversion. I remember specifically, I was like flipping through the radio stations and ended up on like an AM station and found Relevant Radio through AM radio, which I don't ever listen to. So found you guys that way. And ever since I've just, yeah. And, you know, listening to you and talking and you talking about spending time in adoration.
1: Yeah.
18: I was like, what's that? So then I found a church with Adoration Chapel, started spending time in adoration. I had a coworker bring me a, you know, statue of Padre Pio, and I'm like, who's this, right?
15: And so that's just kind of, you know.
10: He's a big
15: gun.
10: One
15: of those things.
10: Yeah, his story's amazing.
15: I couldn't believe it, right? And so I think I remember one night I was saying prayers with my daughter and rocking her to sleep. And I remembered I just finished the book on Padre Pio, and he talked about having his spiritual children. And I was like, I wonder if he's still taking, like, you know, resumes for spiritual children, right?
10: Absolutely.
15: And right after that night, I got, like, this massive, like, kick in the butt. So, like, okay, what are you waiting for? So I was like, okay, I'm doing it. But it was really through you guys. You know, you were a big part of my conversion. So I just wanted to share that. And thank you for your work and your mission. And
10: well, thank you for awesome. Your kind words. What would you say to somebody who's thinking about becoming Catholic?
15: Oh, come home. Do it. Best decision of your life.
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23: I just know this is going to be a good Thursday for you. 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In the Missal, it's a liturgical year A, cycle 2. Thursday is a day to pray the luminous mysteries of the Rosary. And our saint today is St. John of Beverley. He was born at Harpham, Yorkshire, England in the 7th century, studied under Adrian, and on his return to his native land became a monk at Whitby. He was named Bishop of Hexham in 687, then transferred to York as Metropolitan in 705. John was known for his holiness, his preference for contemplative life, and his miracles. In ill health, John resigned the bishopric of York in 717 and returned to Beverley Abbey, which he had founded, and remained there until his death, May 7, 721. St. John of Beverley, pray for us. Let's offer this day to the Lord. Into thy hands, O God, we commend ourselves this day and all those who are dear to us. Let the gift of thy wonderful presence be with us even to the end of the day. Grant that we never lose sight of thee all the day long, but rather praise and beseech thee that our thanks may come to thee again at its close. Amen. And we join Pope Leo XIV in praying that everyone from large producers to small consumers be committed to avoid wasting food and to ensure that everyone has access to quality food. 10 Minutes with Jesus is a guided meditation on the gospel of the day prepared by a Catholic priest. Here's today's 10 Minutes with Jesus.
24: My Lord and my God, I firmly believe that you are here, that you see me, that you hear me. I adore you with profound reverence. I ask your pardon for my sins and grace to make this time of prayer fruitful. My Mother Immaculate, Saint Joseph, my Father and Lord, my guardian angel, intercede for me. Jesus, at the outset of our prayer, we want to tell you that we love you. We want to say that we're grateful for your love that has got us where we are today. All of the blessings that we receive come from your hand. And we know that you love us. There are many times, Jesus, whenever we might fail to love you. Certainly we fail to love others. But in the depths of your love for us, you never forget us. And Jesus, you say something to us in the gospel today, which Well, it really just blows my mind. As the Father has loved me, so I have loved you. These words you say to the disciples at the Last Supper, after Judas has left in order to betray you, after you have spoken of your great peace that the world cannot give, and now you say something about love. In the great context, of course, the Eucharist, giving us your body, blood, soul, and divinity here in this meal, gathering your disciples in order that you can celebrate with them this supper and leaving them not just with something to eat physically, but with your very presence in the Eucharist. This is the depths of your love. As the Father has loved you, so you have loved us. And it's so hard just to even comprehend those words, that the love that you have for me, Jesus, is the same love that the Father has for you. This way of loving, which is proper to the Holy Trinity, is extended to me. The great love that you have for your Heavenly Father and that he shares for you in and through the Holy Spirit, you're giving me not just a share of that, but you're making me part of that in order that I am loved and then can experience your love. And most especially in the Eucharist, that whenever you give me your body, blood, soul, and divinity, you're giving me everything, just as you give everything into the hands of the Heavenly Father. So we have to give you everything back, of course, Jesus. That seems to be the logical conclusion. But it is so hard for us because our hearts are a little bit slow. And at times our hearts are a little bit clouded up with sinfulness or with distractions, anxieties, worries. And we don't have as much room in our hearts for your love. So Jesus, send us that Spirit at Pentecost just to purify our hearts in order that there can be more room for your love. As the Father has loved me, so I have loved you. We just want to ponder those words, to understand the depths of them for us. And maybe it might help us to think and just reflect in our own prayer on how we see this love, maybe lived out between others, in order that it can help us to understand something of what it is to be loved by you, Jesus. I think, of course, that the word love is a little bit overused today. People love each other. I love this. I love doing that. I love doing that. But it's not quite the same as what you're saying to us here at the Last Supper. I know of two situations in my parish at the moment of a husband and wife, where the wife is very sick, really now entering end-of-life care. And after many years of marriage, many years of experience with one another, now it falls to the husband to care for the wife. And in both these instances, whenever I met last week, I was very touched and very moved just by the deep love between husband and wife in this moment. And often we go to a wedding, you know, and we hear the vows that are made in sickness and in health. And now I see this very, very present in the love that is shared in sickness, caring for one another as a reciprocal love, not just a one way, just like a husband looking after a wife, like a patient, but receiving love as well at the same time. Very, very touching, very special. And so I see the husband doing everything for the wife, feeding, washing and bathing and caring, and yet receiving something back in return. It's deep reciprocal love, appreciation of everything that is being done, and that it's a love that is shared. Extremely difficult circumstances, of course, and looking from the outside, your heart would break to see just this great marriage or this relationship now in its final phase. And knowing, very conscious of the fact that there is an end point, of course, to life. But this love is right to the end. I can see that. And it's very beautiful and very moving. And it certainly reminds me of the great love that you have for me, Jesus. That as the love between a husband and wife mirrors that, the great love that you have for your church, so that whenever we see this love really lived out concretely between a husband and wife, helps us to understand something of how much you love us, and this reciprocal love And so we try to do what we can, Jesus, to show our love for you back by living your commandments, by respecting the things that are holy, by being grateful for the gift of life and using it to its fullness for your greater glory. And the second thing that I was thinking of, just in this context of trying to find circumstances of great love, last summer I was in Pakistan visiting the Missionaries of Charity. And the Sisters of St. Teresa throughout the world really live this charism of loving the poorest of the poor in a heroic way. If you have ever had any experience of these sisters, then I'm sure you will know exactly what I'm saying. And I know, Jesus, that it must be very precious to your heart to see what these sisters do for your poor. One of the main apostolates that the sisters had in this particular place in Pakistan was to go to these brickyards, the places where people had gone, like really a form of modern day slavery, to hire themselves out to the owner of a brickyard. And there they would gather the clay needed to make the bricks very, very early in the morning. And they would stack and make the bricks in the fields or bringing them then to this huge kiln in the middle of their little housing development where the bricks would be fired. And then ready for distribution. And as you can imagine, the conditions for the workers were not brilliant. And whenever workers would get sick with malaria or some other disease, there was really no care for them at all. And yet the sisters would go 45 minutes from the convent, traffic, every single day, in order to care and to cure those who were sick and look after the children of those who were sick. And whenever we arrived with the sisters, the little minibus, and we got out, the children who were all living in this place immediately came streaming out of their little houses in order to come and hug the sisters. Simply because I was with them, I was getting hugs too. It's a great reciprocal love. The sisters really love those people, the poorest of the poor, because they see the face of Jesus in those who are really suffering. And they know that they are loved. And they show that affection and that love that the sisters have for them by the way in which they are very grateful and they lift up their hearts whenever they see the sisters coming. So there's two kind of examples of love, and there are millions and millions and millions that we can think about. But they help us in some concrete way to understand something of what it is to be loved by you, Jesus. The love that the Heavenly Father has for you is how you have loved me. And maybe I need to spend my whole life trying to really understand that, Jesus. I'm not sure I ever will, but I can at least appreciate it and then try to make it reciprocal. To love others for the sake of the love that you have for me and to put that into practice by the concrete things that I will do for other people, by remembering them in my prayer and just being strengthened by the great gift of love that you have for the whole church. I give you thanks, my God, for the good resolutions, affections, and inspirations that you have communicated to me during this meditation. I ask your help to put them into effect. My Mother Immaculate, St. Joseph, my Father and Lord, my Guardian Angel, intercede for me.
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0: The word of the Lord is a strong shield for all who put their trust in Him. Alleluia.
1: The word of the Lord is a strong shield for all who put their trust in Him. Alleluia.
2: As for God, His ways are perfect. The word of the Lord, purest gold. He indeed is the shield of all who make Him their refuge. For who is God but the Lord? Who is a rock but our God? The God who girds me with strength and makes the path safe before me. My feet you made swift as the deer's. You have made me stand firm on the heights. You have trained my hands for battle and my arms to bend the heavy bow.
0: Glory to the Father and to the Son and to the Holy Spirit. As it was in the beginning, is now, and will be forever. Amen.
1: The word of the Lord is a strong shield for all who put their trust in Him. Alleluia.
0: Your strong right hand has upheld me, Lord. Alleluia.
1: Your strong right hand has upheld me, Lord. Alleluia.
2: You gave me your saving shield. You upheld me, trained me with care. You gave me freedom for my steps. My feet have never slipped. I pursued and overtook my foes, never turning back till they were slain. I smote them so they could not rise. They fell beneath my feet. You girded me with strength for battle. You made my enemies fall beneath me. You made my foes take flight. Those who hated me, I destroyed. They cried, but there was no one to save them. They cried to the Lord, but in vain. I crushed them fine as the dust before the wind, trod them down like dirt in the streets. You saved me from the feuds of the people, and put me at the head of the nations. People unknown to me served me. When they heard of me, they obeyed me. Foreign nations came to me cringing. Foreign nations faded away. They came trembling out of their strongholds.
0: Glory to the Father, and to the Son, and to the Holy Spirit.
1: As it was in the beginning, is now, and will be forever. Amen.
3: Your strong right hand has upheld me, Lord. Alleluia.
0: May the living God, my Savior, be praised forever. Alleluia.
3: May the living God, my Savior, be praised forever. Alleluia.
2: Long life to the Lord, my rock. Praised be the God who saves me, the God who gives me redress and subdues people under me. You saved me from my furious foes. You set me above my assailants. You saved me from violent men. So I will praise you, Lord, among the nations. I will sing a psalm to your name. He has given great victories to his king and shown his love for his anointed, for David, and for his sons forever.
0: Glory to the Father, and to the Son, and to the Holy Spirit,
3: as it was in the beginning, is now, and will be forever. Amen.
4: Let us pray. Lord God, our strength and salvation, put in us the flame of your love and make our love for you grow to a perfect love which reaches to our neighbor.
3: May the living God, my Savior, be praised forever. Alleluia.
4: God has raised the Lord to life. Alleluia.
3: Through his power, he will also raise us up. Alleluia.
5: A reading from the book of Revelation.
2: One of the seven angels who held the seven bowls filled with the seven last plagues came and said to me, "Come, I will show you the woman who is the bride of the Lamb." He carried me away in spirit to the top of a very high mountain and showed me the holy city of Jerusalem coming down out of heaven from God. It gleamed with the splendor of God. The city had the radiance of a precious jewel that sparkled like a diamond. Its walls, massive and high, had 12 gates at which 12 angels were stationed. 12 names were written on the gates, the names of the 12 tribes of Israel. There were 3 gates facing east, 3 north, 3 south, and 3 west. The wall of the city had 12 courses of stones as its foundation, on which were written the names of the 12 apostles of the Lamb. The one who spoke to me held a rod of gold for measuring the city, its gates, and its wall. The city is perfectly square, its length and its width being the same. He measured the city with the rod and found it 12,000 furlongs in length, in width, and in height. Its wall measured 144 cubits in height by the unit of measurement the angel used. The wall was constructed of jasper. The city was of pure gold, crystal clear. The foundation of the city wall was ornate with precious stones of every sort. The first course of stone was jasper, the second sapphire, the third chalcedony, the fourth emerald, the fifth sardonyx, the sixth carnelian, the seventh chrysolite, the eighth beryl, the ninth topaz, the tenth chrysoprase, the 11th hyacinth, and the 12th amethyst. The 12 gates were 12 pearls, each made of a single pearl, and the streets of the city were of pure gold, transparent as glass. I saw no temple in the city. The Lord, the God, the Almighty, is its temple, He and the Lamb. The city had no need of sun or moon, for the glory of God gave it light, and its lamp was the Lamb. The nations shall walk by its light. To it the kings of the earth shall bring their treasures. During the day its gates shall never be shut, and there shall be no night. The treasures and the wealth of the nations shall be brought there, but nothing profane shall enter it, nor anyone who is a liar or has done a detestable act. Only those shall enter whose names are inscribed in the book of the living, kept by the Lamb. The word of the Lord.
4: Thanks be to God.
5: Your streets of gold, Jerusalem, will ring with happy song.
1: 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Alleluia.
5: You will shine in splendor like the sun. All men on earth will pay you homage.
1: Throughout your length and breadth, one great cry from the lips of all. Alleluia.
5: From a treatise by Saint Gaudentius of Brescia, Bishop. One man has died for all. And now in every church, in the mystery of bread and wine, he heals those for whom he is offered in sacrifice, giving life to those who believe and holiness to those who consecrate the offering. This is the flesh of the Lamb. This is his blood. The bread that came down from heaven declared, "The bread that I will give is my flesh for the life of the world." It is significant, too, that his blood should be given to us in the form of wine, for his own words in the Gospel, I am the true vine, imply clearly enough that whenever wine is offered as a representation of Christ's passion, it is his blood. This means that it was of Christ that the blessed patriarch Jacob prophesied when he said, "He will wash his tunic in wine and his cloak in the blood of the grape." The tunic was our flesh, which Christ was to put on like a garment and which he was to wash in his own blood. Creator and Lord of all things, whatever their nature, he brought forth bread from the earth and changed it into his own body. Not only had he the power to do this, but he had promised it, and as he had changed water into wine, he also changed wine into his own blood. It is the Lord's Passover, Scripture tells us, that is, the Lord's passing. We are no longer to look upon the bread and wine as earthly substances. They have become heavenly because Christ has passed into them and changed them into his body and blood. What you receive is the body of him who is the heavenly bread and the blood of him who is the sacred vine. For when he offered his disciples the consecrated bread and wine, he said, "This is my body. This is my blood." We have put our trust in him. I urge you to have faith in him. Truth can never deceive. When Christ told the crowds that they must eat his flesh and drink his blood, they were horrified and began to murmur among themselves, "This teaching is too hard. Who can be expected to listen to it?" As I have already told you, thoughts such as these must be banished. The Lord himself used heavenly fire to drive them away by going on to declare, "It is the Spirit that gives life. The flesh is of no avail. The words that I have spoken to you are spirit and life. The living Father sent me, and I have life because of the Father.
6: Whoever eats me will live because of me. Alleluia.
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6: 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Alleluia.
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0: Thee do I come, before Thee I stand, sinful and sorrowful. 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
4: 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I'm Paul Sadek. In today's Gospel from Truth and Life, the dramatized audio Bible, the Lord tells His disciples, "Keep my commandments and you'll remain in my love." It's from the 15th chapter of the Gospel of John.
5: As the Father has loved me, so have I loved you. Abide in my love. If you keep my commandments, you will abide in my love, just as I have kept my Father's commandments and abide in his love. These things I have spoken to you, that my joy may be in you, and that your joy may be full.
4: 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Today's reading from In Conversation with God by Father Francisco Fernandez Carvajal is from Volume 2, Lent and Eastertide. We ought to turn to our Lord each day, asking Him to help us remember His presence. To talk to our Lord only during those periods which we set aside for prayer is not enough. We should also remember Him during our normal daily activities, because not only would we like these activities to be well done, but we would like them to be prayer, to be pleasing to God. That's why we say with the Church, "Lord, be the beginning and end of all that we do and say. Prompt our actions with your grace and complete them with your all-powerful help." During Holy Mass, we have a fitting opportunity to renew the offering of our life and of our actions of the day to God. When the priest is offering the bread and the wine, we offer everything we are and everything we possess and everything we have in mind to do that day. On the paten, we place our memory, our intellect, our will, our family, our work, our joys and sorrows, all our concerns, and the aspirations and acts of atonement, the small mortifications, and the acts of love which we hope will fill our day. These offerings of ours are always small and poor, but as we unite them to the offering of Christ in the Mass, they become immeasurable and eternal. Speaking of the laity, the Second Vatican Council says, "For all their works, prayers, and apostolic undertakings, family and married life, daily work, relaxation of mind and body, if they are accomplished in the Spirit, indeed even the hardships of life, if patiently borne, all these become spiritual sacrifices acceptable to God through Jesus Christ."

0: In the celebration of the Eucharist, these may most fittingly be offered to the Father along with the body of the Lord. On the altar, beside the bread and the wine, we leave all that we have, all that we are, our hopes and dreams, all that we love, all that's on our mind. At the consecration of the Mass, we give it all definitively to God. So now, none of all those things is ours alone. And as children of God, aware that everything we have is on loan, we should use it for the purpose for which we have intended it. That is, for the glory of God and for the good of those close to us. Offering everything we do to God helps us to do things better, to be more effective in our work, to be more cheerful in family life, even though we may be tired, to get on better with everybody, to be better citizens. We can renew the offering of our work throughout the day. For example, when we are beginning a new task or when we're finding the job we are at particularly difficult. Our Lord also accepts our tiredness, and when we offer it to Him, then it too acquires redemptive value. Let us live each day as though it were the only day we had to offer to God, trying to do things well and rectifying things when we do them badly. And one day, it will be our last day, but we will have offered that day too to God our Father. Then, if we have tried to offer our life continually to God, we will hear Jesus saying to us, as He said to the good thief, "Truly I say to you, today you will be with Me in paradise." In Conversation with God by Francis Fernandez is published by Scepter Publishers. You'll find it at your local Catholic bookstore. Let's keep on praying. We join the whole church as we're led by our friends at DivineOffice.org in morning prayer.
1: God, come to my assistance.
2: Lord, make haste to help me.
1: Glory to the Father, and to the Son, and to the Holy Spirit.
2: As it was in the beginning, is now, and will be forever. Amen.

0: Be exalted, O God, high above the heavens. 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
1: Be exalted, O God, high above the heavens. Alleluia.
0: Have mercy on me, God. Have mercy. For in you my soul has taken refuge. In the shadow of your wings I take refuge till the storms of destruction pass by. I call to God the Most High, to God who has always been my help. May he send from heaven and save me, and shame those who assail me. May God send us his truth and his love. My soul lies down among lions who would devour the sons of men. Their teeth are spears and arrows, their tongue a sharpened sword. O God, arise above the heavens. May your glory shine on earth. They laid a snare for my steps. My soul was bowed down. They dug a pit in my path, but fell in it themselves. My heart is ready, O God, my heart is ready. I will sing your praise. Awake, my soul, awake lyre and harp, I will awake the dawn. I will thank you, Lord, among the peoples, among the nations, I will praise you. For your love reaches to the heavens and your truth to the skies. O God, arise above the heavens. May your glory shine on earth. Glory to the Father and to the Son and to the Holy Spirit.
2: As it was in the beginning, is now, and will be forever. Amen.
3: Let us pray. Lord, send your mercy and your truth to rescue us from the snares of the devil, and we will praise you among the peoples and proclaim you to the nations, happy to be known as companions of your Son.
1: Be exalted, O God, high above the heavens. Alleluia.
4: The Lord has ransomed his people. Alleluia.
1: The Lord has ransomed his people. Alleluia.
5: Hear the word of the Lord, O nations. Proclaim it on distant coasts and say, He who scattered Israel now gathers them together. He guards them as a shepherd his flock.
4: The Lord shall ransom Jacob. He shall redeem him from the hand of his conqueror. Shouting, they shall mount the heights of Zion. They shall come streaming to the Lord's blessings. The grain, the wine, and the oil, the sheep and the oxen, they themselves shall be like watered gardens. Never again shall they languish.
5: Then the virgins shall make merry and dance, and young men and old as well. I will turn their mourning into joy. I will console and gladden them after their sorrows. I will lavish choice portions upon the priests, and my people shall be filled with my blessings, says the Lord.
4: Glory to the Father, and to the Son, and to the Holy Spirit,
5: as it was in the beginning,
4: is now, and will be forever.
5: Amen.
1: The Lord has ransomed his people. Alleluia.
5: Such is our God. He will be our guide forever. Alleluia.
1: Such is our God. He will be our guide forever. Alleluia.
4: The Lord is great and worthy to be praised in the city of our God. His holy mountain rises in beauty, the joy of all the earth.
5: Mount Zion, true pole of the earth, the great king's city. God, in the midst of his citadels, has shown himself its stronghold.
4: For the kings assembled together. Together they advanced. They saw. At once they were astounded. Dismayed, they fled in fear.
5: A trembling seized them there, like the pangs of birth. By the east wind, you have destroyed the ships of Tarshish.
4: As we have heard, so we have seen, in the city of our God, in the city of the Lord of hosts, which God upholds forever.
5: O God, we ponder your love within your temple. Your praise, O God, like your name, reaches to the ends of the earth.
4: With justice your right hand is filled. Mount Zion rejoices. The people of Judah rejoice at the sight of your judgments.
5: Walk through Zion. Walk all round it. Count the number of its towers. Review all its ramparts. Examine its castles, that you may tell the next generation that such is our God forever and always. It is He who leads us.
4: Glory to the Father, and to the Son, and to the Holy Spirit.
2: As it was in the beginning, is now, and will be forever. Amen.
5: Father, the body of your risen Son is the temple not made by human hands and the defending wall of the new Jerusalem. May this holy city built of living stones shine with spiritual radiance and witness to your greatness in the sight of all nations.
2: Such is our God. He will be our guide forever. Alleluia.
6: A reading from the letter to the Romans. If Christ is in you, the body is dead because of sin, while the Spirit lives because of justice. If the Spirit of Him who raised Jesus from the dead dwells in you, then He who raised Christ from the dead will bring your mortal bodies to life also through His Spirit dwelling in you. The word of the Lord.
3: Thanks be to God.
7: The Lord is risen from the tomb. Alleluia, alleluia.
8: The Lord is risen from the tomb. Alleluia, alleluia.
7: He hung upon the cross for us.
8: Alleluia, alleluia.
7: Glory to the Father, and to the Son, and to the Holy Spirit.
8: The Lord is risen from the tomb. Alleluia, alleluia.
4: If you keep my commandments, you will live in love. Alleluia.
2: Blessed be the Lord, the God of Israel. He has come to His people and set them free. He has raised up for us a mighty Savior, born of the house of His servant David. Through His holy prophets, He promised of old that He would save us from our enemies, from the hands of all who hate us. He promised to show mercy to our fathers, and to remember His holy covenant. This was the oath He swore to our father Abraham, to set us free from the hands of our enemies, free to worship Him without fear, holy and righteous in His sight, all the days of our life. You, my child, shall be called the prophet of the Most High, for you will go before the Lord to prepare His way, to give His people knowledge of salvation by the forgiveness of their sins. In the tender compassion of our God, the dawn from on high shall break upon us, to shine on those who dwell in darkness and the shadow of death, and to guide our feet into the way of peace. Glory to the Father, and to the Son, and to the Holy Spirit, as it was in the beginning, is now, and will be forever. Amen.
4: If you keep my commandments, you will live in love. Alleluia. Christ rose from the dead and is always present in His church. Let us adore Him and say,
2: Stay with us, Lord.
4: Lord Jesus, victor over sin and death, glorious and immortal,
0: be always in our midst.
2: Stay with us, Lord.
4: Come to us in the power of your victory,
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7: Stay with us, Lord.
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9: Our Father, who art in heaven, hallowed be thy name. Thy kingdom come, thy will be done, on earth as it is in heaven. Give us this day our daily bread, and forgive us our trespasses, as we forgive those who trespass against us.
7: And lead us not into temptation, but deliver us from evil.
0: O God, by whose grace, though sinners, we are made just, and, though pitiable, made blessed. Stand, we pray, by your works, stand by your gifts, that those justified by faith may not lack the courage of perseverance. Through our Lord Jesus Christ, your Son, who lives and reigns with you in the unity of the Holy Spirit, God forever and ever. Amen.

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2: 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Patrick Madrid later on. I'm Paul Sadek. 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
6: All right, let me sneak in another call here. Melanie, Sherry is listening in Minnesota. Hi, Sherry.
7: Hi, I just wanted to share my conversion story real quick. I grew up Protestant, and then I was going to these Koinonia retreats. I was going through a divorce, and people kept saying to me, you should join RCIA and become Catholic. Mm. And so I did, and one of the reasons I did was because of the beauty of the Mass and the Eucharist, and also the Stations of the Cross, which I thought was so beautiful. And so I was confirmed in 2001, and I have never looked back. I love being Catholic. I listen to Relevant Radio all the time.
6: That's awesome. Let me ask you, what advice would you give to somebody right now who has not come back to the church yet? What would you speak to the person who says, I'm not going to Mass, I don't really need it anymore? They kind of just grew lukewarm.
7: I prayed for signs to ask God, are you really calling me? And I got them. I went to Mass where I had never gone before one time, and they were singing a song during communion that happened to be the theme song on the last weekend I was on, which was You Are Mine. And it was such a personal, it just felt like a personal invitation. And there was other signs too. I asked, could I ask Jesus, have a piece of the large host when I go up to just confirm to me that it's really you. I get that all the time now.
6: Like, that's awesome.
7: This is awesome.
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6: Good morning and welcome to Morning Air Rewind. I'm John Morales along with Glenn Leverins. Our studio producer is Sarah Tafoya. Thanks so much for joining us early this morning across most of America here on Relevant Radio and the Relevant Radio app. It's always a great honor and a privilege to be with you. 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
1: What is it? What happened?
11: A miracle, lad. Gus, here.
1: Congratulations, Mr. Tolton. We are delighted to accept you into our seminary program. I'm going to be a priest!
11: You're going to be a priest!
1: Mama!
12: Gus?
1: Mama!
12: Gus, baby, what's wrong?
1: Mama, I'm going to Rome!
12: What are you talking about?
1: I'm going to be a priest!
12: My Lord! Oh, the goodness of the Lord, Augustus! Never forget the goodness of the Lord!
6: And that was one of the episodes of the Augustus Tolton series on the saints from the Merry Beggars here on Relevant Radio. Welcome back to Morning Air for May 6th. I'm John Morales along with Glenn and Sarah. Thanks so much for tuning in here on the Relevant Radio Network and the Relevant Radio app. Happy Easter. It's a blessing to be with you on this Wednesday morning in the fifth week of Easter. Now, a major new national shrine is coming to Quincy in western Illinois, honoring Venerable Augustus Tolton, a former slave who became the first recognized black Catholic priest in the U.S., who's had 40 potential miracles through his intercession investigated and is on the path to sainthood. Joining us live this morning is His Excellency Bishop Joseph Perry, Auxiliary Bishop Emeritus of the Archdiocese of Chicago and the Vice Postulator for the cause of canonization of Father Augustus Tolton, to share with us more about the shrine for Father Tolton and the life of this venerable priest. Your Excellency, Bishop Perry, thanks so much for joining us here on Morning Air. It is such a blessing to be with you once again.
13: Well, you're welcome. Good morning, John. Yes.
6: Bishop Perry, for our listeners who are just hearing about this story, what exactly is being planned in Quincy, Illinois, and why is this shrine such a big moment for the Catholic Church in the United States?
13: Well, the idea of a shrine came from Bishop Paprocki, the Bishop of Springfield, that holds the province over Quincy, Illinois, which is where Father Tolton is buried there. And the idea of a shrine was to somehow have a permanent place for his relics, especially upon him being beatified. It follows upon our exhumation of his remains that took place in 2016, December. And at that time, the decision was made to hold on to his remains and until such time that he is beatified, but then to find a permanent place for those, because his remains are kind of substantial.
6: How special is it to have this shrine be built there at St. Boniface in Quincy, Illinois, where Father Tolton once celebrated Mass and continue that historical connection to Father Tolton?
13: Well, Quincy is the place where he first went to school at that time, and he wanted to be, somehow his remains be preserved there in Quincy. He asked his parents to make sure that he was buried in Quincy. His heart was in Quincy, Illinois, and it's a point from which devotion to him and as well as history can extend itself and keep his memory, his legacy alive, the place where he was born and raised and where he died and where his remains are found to this day.
6: Your Excellency, for our listeners who may be unfamiliar, can you share with us who was Father Augustus Tolton and some of the obstacles that he had to overcome on his path to the priesthood?
13: Well, from the 19th century, the 19th century, where he was born in 1854, and he died in 1897 at the age of 43. But as a nine-year-old child, his parents had escaped with him across the Mississippi River to escape the people who owned them. And his fame somehow launched from Quincy, from the dark passages of slavery, a hidden life, a life of misfortune in many respects, until his mother decided to escape with him and his siblings and across the dangerous Mississippi River. And they landed in Illinois, which at that time, after the Civil War, was considered to be theoretically a free state. They did not allow slavery, but nonetheless was from where his life began, his life and freedom began. And from there, his vocation was discovered. In those days, seminaries did not accept black candidates in the seminary, but somehow the Franciscan friars were able to wiggle a scholarship for him through the Franciscan friars, the Sacred Heart province at that time, and he landed a spot in Rome with the Propaganda Fide, and he studied there for 6 years and was ordained and became somehow historically the first priest of African descent to ever serve in the United States.
6: It's truly an amazing story. Obviously, it was divine providence's will for Father Toten to become a priest, no matter what. So he had to go to Rome.
13: Yeah.
6: What does that tell us? That part of the story say to us in this day and age?
13: It says that a person can somehow overcome what seems to be insurmountable odds in their life to acquire some measure of greatness and importance, which was a likelihood pretty much questionable at that time in the 19th century. I mean, to become a priest for someone who was had been a slave was something of an anomaly, but a new sensation at the same time. And of course, carrying that badge of anomaly and new sensation at the same time made him famous in one sense of the term, and he has become someone whom we have revered and respected over the many, many, many years. And he's an inspiration for young men who wish to pursue priesthood. He is a pioneer of race relations, affirmative race relations. It provides a touching story that is filled with a lot of hope and promise for today and tomorrow.
6: And his memory will, of course, continue on with this new beautiful shrine in the works in Quincy. It's being described as a place of prayer and reconciliation and unity. How does Father Toten's life speak directly to those needs in our current culture?
13: Well, he was a gentle man, a man who offered something of a quiet confrontation of the racial status quo that existed in the 19th century and to a large extent, even our own time. One of the reasons why he is called forth to be a model of Christian sainthood and priestly fervor is the fact that he came from a mother who was a gentle woman, and despite the difficulties that the 19th century presented, freed slaves being dispatched into society without much support or resources whatsoever, the strength that was called for to live through that made her a rather stalwart person and something of a a guide and mentor to her own son. And she was a highly religious woman and is attributed with really forming Gus to be the person that he turned out to be in the short time that he was with us.
14: Well, I know, Your Excellency, that Father Augustus Tolton is very special to you. You've been closely involved with his cause as the vice postulator for canonization. Where are we as we speak with the process? Where does it stand right now? And what needs to happen? I mentioned that there's been about 40 miracles that have been investigated already. So what's the latest?
13: We are in the quiet phase right now, awaiting for God to put his blue ribbon stamp upon this cause. Everything is completed. Pope Francis had dubbed him venerable back in June of 2019. So we're waiting for that miracle that will allow him to be beatified. He was dubbed venerable in June of 2019. So we're waiting for God's touch upon this and God's approval. Everything else is finished. His dossier was approved by Pope Francis in March of 2019, and Pope Francis decreed that he lived a life of heroic virtue for the times within which he lived. So we're waiting for that that mysterious touch from God so we can move forward to canonization. But a miracle of a health-related matter is needed for that beatification, and then an additional one for sainthood. When you mentioned the 40, those are candidates where people have reported certain rather remarkable answers to prayer in their own life. Some of them are merely spiritual favors, but not miracles as such. The only one who can declare a miracle, of course, is Rome itself. But we're not quite there. It's not unusual to have people reporting some mysterious phenomenon about God's working in their lives, but without having reached the jackpot yet. And that's where we're at with Tolton right now. We haven't reached the jackpot. But well, there's been people who have described some really remarkable events in their lives after prayer to Tolton. We're waiting for the miracle that will somehow get him recognized and his name mentioned at the altars.
14: Well, Your Excellency, Bishop Perry, as a Black Catholic bishop, how is this story of Father Tolton a very important part of history and one that the world really needs to hear about?
13: Mm-hmm. Yeah. And the world has heard. I mean, we get requests all the time from the Philippines, Australia. We get it from Germany. It's amazing how many people from north, south, east, west have really touched base with this cause. And we're waiting for more remarkable things to occur with regards to his special witness. As a priest, it's a touching story, and we pray every day that the Lord will allow this miracle that we need.
14: Your Excellency, can you leave us with your blessing?
13: Sure. May the Lord bless you, John, and everyone who works with you for the cause of God and his kingdom. May he turn his mercy towards you and give you peace. Relevant Radio is a great partner in the evangelization of society of our times, and we appreciate that. And God bless you.
14: I need to take a short break. When we come back, we'll go live to our Rome correspondent, Ashley Nerona, for the latest news on the Holy Father, Pope Leo. So stay with us. There is much more to come on this Wednesday edition of Morning Air here on the Relevant Radio Network and the Relevant Radio app.
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20: Hello, Father James Kubicki here with a question to test your knowledge of church history. What was the first church council? Where and when did it meet? If you said the Council of Nicaea, which met in the year 325 in what is now the nation of Turkey, and from which we got the creed that we recite at Mass on Sundays, you would be, well, not quite right. Nicaea is often called the first ecumenical or universal council. But really, the first council of church leaders that met to solve a problem that was tearing the church apart was around the year 49, and it met in Jerusalem. We hear about this Council of Jerusalem in the first reading at Mass today. It's in Acts chapter 15. And the problem that it met to solve was whether or not the new Christians who were not Jews, that is, the Gentile Christians, had to follow all the laws of the Jewish religion, including circumcision of all the males. Remember, the early church didn't see itself as separate from Judaism, but as the fulfillment of it. Today's reading says that after much debate, St. Peter got up and addressed the council, telling them that God had given the Holy Spirit to the new Gentile Christians without their being circumcised. And then he told them that it wasn't by following the Jewish ceremonial laws that salvation comes, but as the reading from Acts says, we believe that we are saved through the grace of the Lord Jesus. Under St. Peter's leadership, this first council of the church followed the guidelines of the Holy Spirit. May we too walk with St. Peter's successor and follow the Spirit.
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23: The church is a sign and instrument of the fullness of God's promises. The church acknowledges the need for continual conversion so she may properly fulfill her mission. As members of the same body, we too are called to renewal, so that we may all receive the fullness of God's promises in the kingdom of heaven.
14: And of course, that was Pope Leo from his general audience in St. Peter's Square this morning. More in a moment. Welcome back to Morning Air. I'm John Morales along with Glenn and Sarah. Thanks so much for joining us here on the Relevant Radio Network and the Relevant Radio app. Now it is time to bring Rome to home for the latest news from the Vatican. We go live to the Eternal City and our Rome correspondent, Ashley Nerona. Ashley is the host of The Vatican Today, available exclusively on Relevant Radio Plus. She's been living in Rome for nearly 20 years and is a professor of priests and seminarians at the Pontifical Universities there. Ashley's the co-founder of the Truth and Beauty Project. And if you're visiting the Eternal City, you can reach out for special faith-centered tour experiences at johnandashley.com. Good morning, Ashley. Buongiorno. Thanks so much for joining us once again. It's great to be with you.
0: Oh, John, hello to you. Happy to be here today.
14: Ashley, as we always begin, let's start with the main message of the Holy Father at his general audience this morning in St. Peter's Square.
0: That's right, a beautiful day in St. Peter's Square. And as we heard from that clip, the Holy Father focused today on what the church means as a pilgrim people moving toward eternal fulfillment. And this is all coming from the teachings of the Second Vatican Council, which he has been focusing on for the last few weeks of his catechesis. And today he looked at the council's document, Lumen Gentium, and specifically at chapter 7. And this chapter focuses on the nature of the church. And he said that the document really emphasizes what theologians call the eschatological dimension of Christianity. So that is the understanding that the church is not an end in herself, but is always oriented to the ultimate goal of union with God in heaven. So the Pope pointed out that this forward-looking vision can be easily forgotten and neglected in modern Christian life, because instead people tend to focus on immediate concerns rather than on eternal destiny in the kingdom of God. And it's by doing that, that of course those concerns then have meaning. And the kingdom that is proclaimed by Christ, he says, is one of justice and love and peace. And the church's role in that is to serve in the kingdom's coming, but not to replace it. So he looked at a key phrase in the document, which called the church the universal sacrament of salvation. And this will only be fully realized at the end of time. So what that means for us is that this calls for humility within church institutions, he said, and also for recognizing that the church's structures and systems should always be subject to reform, and that there should be no institution within the Catholic Church. It should be treated as absolute, because we are all called to continual renewal and to conversion. And then, John, another major theme that Pope Leo addressed today is the unity between the living and the dead in the communion of saints. And the Pope said that all Christians, whether those on earth, those undergoing purification in purgatory, or those who are in heavenly glory, they are all united to Christ. And this unity, he said, is most visibly expressed in the liturgy, where the church participates in a shared act of worship that transcends all time. And then finally, today the Pope encouraged all the faithful to pray, especially for the deceased. And he asked all to pray to imitate the saints. He said both of these practices are absolutely essential because they strengthen the church's spiritual life and they deepen the church's awareness of eternal realities, John.
14: It's a beautiful message and a reminder that there is one body of Christ, not two. Mm-hmm. It's all one body of Christ in heaven and on earth. That's why we can pray for our loved ones and ask the saints to pray for us as well.
0: That's right. And of course, reminding us today, too, that we have a role within the church herself to always stand up against anything that diminishes human dignity, against poverty and exploitation and violence, and to stand in solidarity with those who suffer. And in doing that, we help the church to move toward that universal sacrament of salvation that the Pope focused on today.
14: And Ashley, it is hard to believe, but nearly a year has flown by. Coming up on Friday, May 8th, just in a couple of days, it'll be the one-year anniversary of Abemos Papam, and then a new Holy Father being introduced. I can't believe it's been 1 year, but he's going to be remembering and celebrating that anniversary in a special way with a trip.
0: That's right. He sure is, John. Yeah, I am with you. It is hard to imagine that it's been 1 year. I remember that day so well. I'm sure you do too. I remember being there in St. Peter's Square, seeing the white smoke, seeing the joy on people's faces, hearing his name announced, and then watching him step out onto the Loggia of Benedictions there. And I will say 1 year later, it still amazes me every time I hear an American accent come out of our Holy Father. It's quite remarkable. And indeed, the first anniversary of his pontificate is coming up on the 8th. And to celebrate, he is going to make a pastoral visit to two of Italy's most spiritually significant cities, Pompeii and Naples. So this, of course, will also mark the feast day of Our Lady of Pompeii. You may remember that on his election day, the 8th of May in 2025, when he was named the 267th successor of St. Peter, it was also the feast of Our Lady of Pompeii. And this shrine there in Pompeii is one of the most important Marian pilgrimage sites in all of Italy. And after visiting there, he's going to visit the Cathedral of Naples. And he'll also have an encounter with the faithful in the city's central square there. And I'll be going down to be there in Naples and Pompeii as well. And of course, it's interesting because the Holy Father did just return from another international trip. And what we're seeing is a broader pattern that is emerging now, this strong emphasis on pastoral presence and on personal encounter. Because during last year, during the Jubilee year of 2025, of course, he remained largely in Rome. But now that the Jubilee is finished, he has begun expanding his travel, both within Italy and internationally. And of course, the idea is to be present and to connect with local churches and communities. And the choice of Pompeii is really quite significant, because the shrine there that is dedicated to Our Lady under the title of Our Lady of the Rosary has long been associated with prayer and conversion and intercession. And so with this visit on such an important anniversary and on the feast of Our Lady of Pompeii, he really underscores the central role of Marian devotion in not only the life of the church, but also in his papacy. And of course, especially during this month of May dedicated to Our Lady. So this important visit coming up really will be a visible sign of continuity with the long tradition of seeing the Pope as a pilgrim. We're going to see him walking with the people. We'll see him, of course, entrusting the church to the care of the Blessed Virgin Mary, and then also renewing his mission in the life of the church, John.
14: Ashley, we've been reporting on Pope Leo now for a year. Is there one moment or something that really stands out that will mark this first anniversary?
0: Well, you know, it's really interesting, because I think we're seeing more and more of Pope Leo's personality now that the Jubilee is finished. And before, he was kind of he was in a position where he needed to finish up the business of 2025. And one of the greatest places we got to see his personality come out was in that visit to Africa, when we saw him amongst the people, so much laughter, so much joy. I have a personal, very fond memory of having the opportunity to meet the Holy Father along with my husband John back in August of 2025, and to speak to him, to also be assured of his prayers for our ministry, for the Truth of Beauty Project and what we do, and just also to talk to him in, you know, perfect English, and where he spoke a little bit about his so some, you know, priests that we had in common, and it was really a very blessed encounter. So we continue to pray for our Holy Father, John.
14: Absolutely, and what a joy that must have been for the two of you. Wow.
0: Yes.
14: Meanwhile, Secretary of State Marco Rubio is going to have an opportunity to meet the Holy Father as well, coming up here this week. What do we know?
0: That's right. He arrives today here in Rome, and he will be here through the 8th of May. And according to the U.S. Department of State, the intention of this trip is to advance bilateral relations with Italy and the Vatican. And during his time here, Rubio is going to meet with senior Vatican officials. So he will meet with leadership from the Secretariat of State. So that would be the equivalent of his own office. And then tomorrow he will meet with Pope Leo XIV himself. And the discussions that Rubio is likely to have during these different meetings are to talk about shared concerns that both entities have. So things like conflict in the Middle East. They're going to talk about religious freedom and also humanitarian efforts all over the world. And this is a very important moment for the church because it highlights its longstanding role as a moral voice in international affairs. The Holy See has diplomatic relations with 186 countries, and it's often acted as both a diplomatic partner and a spiritual witness throughout the world. So they have supported, of course, we see the Vatican being very vocal, supporting peace initiatives and advocating for the poor and encouraging dialogue, even in areas of difficulty and political strain, for example. So what we're seeing here is standard diplomatic engagement between allies. But on the other hand, like all diplomatic visits, when representatives of any country comes here to meet with the Holy See, it also represents something deeper because we're seeing not only an encounter between political authority, but also with spiritual leadership. So what we really see in these meetings is a place where political and moral issues intersect. So this particular meeting between Marco Rubio and the Holy Father is expected to be a visit to strengthen both cooperation and dialogue between the two countries, John.
14: And I'm sure it will be a very cordial and uplifting meeting for both of them. And I'm looking forward to seeing how that all works out. One other note. I understand the new Swiss guards are being sworn in today. That should be a beautiful ceremony.
0: It is. In fact, this is a very historic day. And of course, it's because one of the most historic military corps in the world, the Pontifical Swiss Guard, has their annual swearing in of new recruits. It takes place right in the heart of the Vatican in the San Damaso courtyard of the Apostolic Palace. And today, 28 new guards will pledge their loyalty, will pledge their service to the Pope and to protect his life. And this is more than just a ceremonial event. What happens is that each new recruit takes an oath to defend the Holy Father, even at the cost of his own life. And the tradition of the Swiss Guards and the tradition of this swearing in goes back more than 500 years. And this is back to its founding in 1506, May 6th marks the anniversary of the sack of Rome in 1527. And this is the day when 147 Swiss guards were killed defending the life of Pope Clement VII. And by their heroic acts, they allowed the Pope to escape to safety. So that is why it occurs on this particular date every single year. And there in the audience today, there will also be a high-level Swiss delegation. And that's important because their presence really underlines that enduring connection between Switzerland and between the Vatican over more than 500 years. Now,

0: friend who resigned after 35 years as a captain here. So whenever you come to St. Peter's Square, it's pretty easy to find those Swiss Guards because we all know them by that blue and red and gold Renaissance style uniforms that they wear. They're those halberds, those long traditional medieval instruments that they hold, those weapons that they hold. And but even though they have these ceremonial looking uniforms and halberds, their role extends far beyond that because, of course, like I said, they vow to protect the life of the Holy Father with their own lives. So they are a symbol to all of us of loyalty, of discipline, and lived faith within the life of the church, John.
1: Aguri, congratulations to all of those Swiss Guards being sworn in today. Their uniforms are second to none, and they're great for taking pictures with tourists.
0: That's right, exactly. And, you know, when they are assigned, they stand in some places, they actually stand holding that halberd completely still for an hour at a time. And it's not easy when you're talking lots of heat or rain or cold. And so we really admire them. So they, in so many ways, are a true witness to fidelity because we see that fidelity rooted in their history of service, but also the way they serve the church today, John.
1: Grazie, grazie. Thank you, Ashley, for bringing Rome to home, as always, to our listeners.
0: Oh, it's so great to be here with you today, John. God bless.
1: God bless you, too. Ashley Narona, our Rome correspondent, who joins us every Wednesday from the Eternal City. 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We need to take a short pause when Morning Air continues. Jessica Cox, a Catholic motivational speaker and the world's first licensed armless airline pilot and the founder of the Right Footed Foundation, will be with us to share her absolutely amazing story of faith. 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
3: Well, what does the left love? The left loves the environment. And it's killing the environment. It's in our water. Tests in other countries show that endocrine blockers from chemical abortion pills are in the water.
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4: Sarah Tafoya here on Morning Air, guys. Hey, thanks for listening to the show. Hope that's a good shot in the arm for you this morning to get you going, get you in a better place. Hey, where did that shot in the arm? It doesn't really seem like a happy thing. I don't know. Many of us don't associate a shot with like a positive feeling. So why?
5: John loves getting shots. John loves that.
4: Well, I mean, why? Why is that the catchphrase? Well, I did some research here, guys, and this is why. Way back when, the beginning, when they first started coming out with those hypodermic needles, their doctors were administering adrenaline and other kinds of stimulant drugs. Oh, what's this, doctor? It's just going to make you feel better. We don't know what's in there. We trust the doctor. And it did. It gave them a boost that they needed, an infusion of energy, maybe even altering their mood so they were in a better place. Well, regardless of what was in those drugs, the name stuck around. So anytime you're just feeling a jolt, maybe in a better place, hey, that's that shot in the arm. So again, hopefully on an occasion, Morning Air is that for you. And we're happy you're here listening.
6: Glenn, whatever made you think I like shots?
5: Well, nothing at all, because that was the irony of mentioning that, John. I know you hate shots with a passion.
6: Yeah, I'm not real crazy about any needles in my arms, but
5: I remember all the COVID shot talk. I remember all.
6: Oh, yes.
5: You were looking for natural immunity about 12 times into the infection, but nothing happened.
6: I'm a natural kind of guy.
4: Well, there you go. Next guest will be a shot in the dark as well.
6: For sure.
4: Not the dark, and, shot in the arm.
6: Thank you for another fascinating Did You Know, Sarah. All right. Our number, if you want to be part of the program, 888-914-9149, sponsored by the Catholic Order of Foresters. Now, what if the very thing that the world sees as a limitation is exactly where God reveals your purpose? Our next guest this morning was born without arms, yet today she's flying planes. She holds a black belt in Taekwondo. She's inspiring crowds and being a witness to her strong Catholic faith. Her story is making headlines and changing perspectives.
7: My name is Jessica Cox, and I'm the world's first armless pilot and the CEO of Jessica Cox Motivational Services.
8: Please welcome Jessica Cox!
7: Never give up. Be persistent. Walls are only there to stop the people who don't want it badly enough. My wish for each and every one of you is to have a burning desire, an endless persistence, and an unconquerable fearlessness. Since the beginning, I've had to learn how to do new. From living life without arms in a world that was designed for arms, I learned how to become independent.
8: At the age of 6 years old, I learned the importance of thinking outside the shoe.
7: Inevitably, kids come up to me and ask, "What happened?" This is what happens when you don't eat your veggies. Desire is 80% of success. We can have all the talent in the world, but if we don't have the desire, we are not working with much.
6: And joining us live this morning is Jessica Cox herself, a Catholic motivational speaker who is about to share her absolutely incredible and amazing story. Good morning, Jessica. Thanks so much for joining us. It is a blessing to be with you for the first time here on Morning Air and Relevant Radio.
9: Good morning. I'm glad to be on. Thank you for having me.
6: Well, Jessica, for those just hearing a little bit about your story, take us back to the beginning. What was it like growing up as a young kid without arms, and how did your Catholic faith shape those early years?
9: Well, it was a huge part of shaping me, for sure, because when I was growing up, it wasn't always easy to be different and wonder, why am I the only one who's different? You know, I had an older brother, a younger sister, friends, parents, everyone in the community had arms, and I didn't. So I really had this question of why me, and why did God make me this way? And when I'd ask that question, my mom would often say, be patient, Jessica, God has a great plan for you. And I feel very fortunate that I grew up in such a strong Catholic faith that it became the answer to many of my questions, and it started this relationship that I had with the Lord, of course, and getting through the hardships and difficult times, and being there for those difficult days. And it wasn't easy in the beginning, I'll be honest, but then I realized, as it started to become obvious to me, that this was a true gift.
6: Well, there's no doubt that your parents had a huge influence on your early life. When you reflect back, how big was it to learn from them, and also their example of how they lived their Catholic faith?
9: To learn from them was everything. As a child, you look up to your parents, and I would often, as I would often do. For example, some of those wonderful moments is when I was 5 years old, and I grabbed a hold of a rosary because I saw everyone was praying the rosary, and I used my toes to move the beads of the rosary, and that was like I was hooked at the moment with praying the rosary, and it became a part of my life. It became a part of every evening. We'd pray the rosary as a family, and so then, of course, I'd always go to church, and every Sunday it was something we did as a family, and as well as always going to CCD classes and go through all those different things like First Communion and everything like that. So it was all definitely instrumental in my foundation and helping me to really surrender my challenges, because it wasn't always easy. While I did adapt to using my feet as I do today, there were some times emotionally where I was like, why am I so different from everyone else? And that's where faith came in, to really be that reinforcement that there is a reason, that this is a gift, and it can be that I can surrender my challenges to the Lord, and he has done some incredible things in my life that are sometimes unexplainable, but have been such a wonderful way to witness the wonderful love that he has for us and the resilience he has in us, that we can, and first of all, we are enough, however it is that we come into the world, and that we can really do wonderful things in the world. I mean, just the various things that have crossed my path and have become opportunities for me that have turned into successes. It's even hard for me to think about it when I look back over the years.
6: Well, Jessica, just as you share the story of how you learned to pray the rosary as a five-year-old, you know, it's easy to kind of take for granted that you were doing it with your feet, but I mean, that's not an easy thing to do. How did you learn how to do it? Did your mom help you? I mean, you know, and then obviously you can still do it to this day. I've seen pictures of you holding the rosary with your feet.
9: I just naturally picked up the rosary, because from the earliest of times, I was always thinking my toes and my feet. I didn't think any different. They were my hands and they were my arms. And just for example, I mean, I took apart, I think at age three, I took apart a ballpoint pen, and my uncle would watch me do this. I'd take it completely apart, and then I put it back together. And the dexterity in my toes was something that came naturally, adapting to what I have. And I did have wonderful feet, though I didn't have the hands.
6: Absolutely incredible. Part of your lifetime of adapting has also been becoming a fourth degree a black belt in Taekwondo. What did you learn from Taekwondo that has applied to everyday life and is still with you?
9: Well, John, I actually started Taekwondo when I was 10, and I was always insecure and very self-conscious at times. I would look down all the time. And one of the things when I started off in Taekwondo was that I was always told by my instructor to keep your eye level up. That's a part of defense. That's a part of just good posture and keeping your eyes up. And I just constantly was constantly told, look up, keep your eye level up. And over time, eventually, I was able to bring my eye level up and instill this confidence and it made me look more confident. And obviously it was better for me than to always look down self-consciously. And that confidence that came with the training of Taekwondo was incredible for me.
6: All right. If Taekwondo wasn't enough, you also became the world's first licensed pilot to fly using only your feet. Talk to us about what that experience has been like and how you did it.
9: Well, I have been a go-getter from the very beginning, and that was just in me. And it was just like my mother as well. We're adventurous go-getters, and nothing really stopped me. I mean, I would do things from, you know, Taekwondo to Girl Scouts to dance lessons to everything you ever gave me the opportunity to do. And at times it was also about proving that I could do it. But there was always one thing that I was absolutely terrified of, and that was flying. And I always talked about never letting fear stand in the way of an opportunity. And I thought it was just this wonderful opportunity to, it challenged my faith as well, because it really gave me this relationship of reliance that with God, all things are possible. And that I could overcome my even greatest fear because he is always there with you and with me. And it was like, even in the moment from when I took off in this airplane, I'd never been in a small airplane. And it was just three flights in that I decided, actually it was one flight, and I decided I wanted to conquer my greatest fear and become this pilot to just get over it and to believe that I can do anything with God. And it, sure enough, it fell in line. It did take me a lot longer. I'd say three times, maybe six times longer than the average pilot who wants to go out there and become perhaps a private pilot. But for me, it was just like, I want to get this done. I need to get over my fear. Fear is something that exists for all of us. And I need to be that example when I speak to audiences that you don't let fear stand away, because we have such a profound faith that comes into our lives when it is that those human moments and emotions of fear, of insecurity, of self-doubt, of can I do this? Am I capable? Am I enough? And all those things get washed away when faith comes into play, and it really helps you to rise above. And that for me is what aviation is knowing that I am not alone and that I can do difficult things. The Lord helps us to do difficult things that stretch our comfort zones and our emotions. And with him, we can do anything.
6: Is flying for you a spiritual experience, an opportunity to really connect with the good Lord and to show that you really trust him?
9: It is definitely that experience. I pray every single time I take off. And when I pray, and I also pray to the patron of aviators, St. Joseph, and when I take off in the sky, knowing that they are the St. Joseph and the Lord is there with me, I can do incredible things, and I rise to the occasion to be a very responsible pilot. So without that faith, I would not be up there flying. I'll tell you that for sure.
6: Are you flying a custom cockpit, it's easier?
9: No, just standard.
6: It's a regular
9: unmodified aircraft, a 1946 415C Irkut airplane.
6: That is so awesome. Well, I know you have been touching a lot of hearts and minds with your speeches as a motivational speaker, speaking in over 28 countries. Share with us a little bit about what that's like to see these huge audiences and share your message of hope.
9: Well, that is the most incredible thing. When I look out in the audience and people make that connection, and to be that witness in places that maybe I don't even talk about my Catholic faith, but I know the Holy Spirit is working through me because he is touching those lives, people who need that hope and that little bit of encouragement that they can keep going, they can persevere and get through their own adversities in life.
6: Well, you are bringing your story to so many people across our country. It's truly, absolutely amazing. Where can our listeners learn more about your incredible story and the work that you do?
9: Please go to jessicacox.com and follow along on the website. Or if you want to go to my social media handles, on Instagram, it's Right Footed. And on Facebook, it's Jessica Cox. I'd love to see you all there. Thank you.
6: Well, we are blessed to have you on the show here this morning. Thank you so much for taking the time to share your incredible story, Jessica.
9: Thank you for having me on.
6: Many blessings to you. Jessica Cox, the founder and CEO of Jessica Cox Motivational Services and the Right Footed Foundation. And now it's time for another episode of Glenn's Story Corner.
5: Our story today called From the Ashes. Thomas Edison invented the microphone, the phonograph, the incandescent light, the storage battery, talking movies, and more than 1,000 other things. December 1914, he'd worked for 10 years on a storage battery. Now, this has greatly strained his finances. This particular evening, spontaneous combustion had broken out in the film room. Within minutes, all the packing compounds, celluloid for records and film, other flammable goods were in flames. Fire companies from 8 surrounding towns arrived, but the heat was so intense and the water pressure so low, the attempt to douse the flames was futile. Everything was destroyed. Edison was 67, with all his assets going up in a whoosh. Although the damage exceeded $2 million, the buildings were only insured for $238,000 because they were made of concrete and thought to be fireproof. Would his spirit be broken? The inventor's 24-year-old son, Charles, searched frantically for his father. He finally found him, calmly watching the fire, his face glowing in the reflection, his white hair blowing in the wind. My heart ached for him, said Charles. He was 67, no longer a young man, and everything was going up in flames. When he saw me, he shouted, Charles, where's your mother? When I told him I didn't know, he said, find her, bring her here. She'll never see anything like this as long as she lives. The next morning, Edison looked at the ruins and said, there is great value in disaster. All our mistakes are burned up. Thank God we can start anew. 3 weeks after the fire, Edison managed to deliver the first phonograph. From Psalm 71:20, though you have made me see troubles, many and bitter, you will restore my life again. From the depths of the earth, you will again bring me up.
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2: 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Secretary of State Marco Rubio is visiting Pope Leo at the Vatican today. Ahead of their meeting, the Secretary of State said he planned to talk to the Pope about getting humanitarian aid to Cuba through the church and other topics. Rubio said the trip was planned well before President Trump started to take issue with the Pope's stance on war and criticism of the situation in Iran, leading President Trump to refer to the head of the church as weak on crime. President Trump says there could be more progress toward ending the war in Iran. In his latest comments, following reports of a deal on the table, the president told reporters from the White House Wednesday, there have been very good talks in the past 24 hours. Iran's foreign ministry spokesman confirmed his government was reviewing the U.S. plan. The total number of confirmed hantavirus cases linked to a luxury cruise ship has risen to 5. Those newly confirmed cases are among people who were medically evacuated from the ship Wednesday to receive treatment in the Netherlands. So far, 3 deaths have been recorded in connection with the suspected outbreak aboard the cruise ship. Shell reporting stronger than expected first quarter profits, driven in part by the surge in oil prices linked to the war in Iran. The company posted earnings of over $6.9 billion. Analysts were looking about $6.1 billion. Yosemite National Park seeing its largest crowds in more than a decade, that according to data from the National Park System. Critics blame the federal government for getting rid of the reservation system that was previously in place, which helped control the number of visitors in the park at one time for the past few years. And billionaire entrepreneur and media mogul Ted Turner has died. News release from Turner Enterprises says the founder of CNN and TBS passed away yesterday at the age of 87. His personal life, with 5 children, was married to Jane Fonda at one point. And so gave away $1 billion to create the United Nations Foundation.
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11: It's Thursday, May 7th. Good morning and welcome to another edition of Morning Air. I'm John Morales along with Glenn Leverins and Sarah Tafoya. Thanks so much for joining us. Happy Easter. It's a joy and a privilege to be with you on this Thursday in the 5th week of Easter here on the Relevant Radio Network and the Relevant Radio app. Coming up in a few minutes, Monsignor James Shea, the president of the University of Mary, will be with us to talk about the one-year anniversary of the election of Pope Leo, which is coming up tomorrow. More Pope Leo news here momentarily. A little bit later this hour, Bishop Edward Scharfenberger, the Bishop Emeritus of the Diocese of Albany, New York, will be joining us to discuss the sacrament of confirmation from a bishop's perspective, which is very timely since this is confirmation season. Let's bring in Glenn and Sarah. Good morning, Glenn. What are a few of the stories making headlines on this Thursday morning?
2: A big meeting at the Vatican today between the Catholic U.S. Secretary of State, Marco Rubio, and Pope Leo. This has been much anticipated. And some thinking it comes at an interesting time with some back and forth in the press between President Trump and the Pope. This meeting scheduled before all of the kind of kerfluffle happened about that between the president and the Pope. And should be interesting, as we've said in the news headlines, the Secretary of State looking for some help for Cuba to come through the church, a country that has been threatened to kind of be on the list of targets from President Trump as well.
11: Among the many topics that the Holy Father and our Secretary of State, Marco Rubio, will be having, this was Relevant Radio's Rome correspondent reporting about this meeting. Ashley Narona was with us yesterday.
6: During his time here, Rubio is going to meet with senior Vatican officials. So he will meet with leadership from the Secretariat of State. So that would be the equivalent of his own office. He will meet with Pope Leo XIV himself. The discussions that Rubio is likely to have during these different meetings are to talk about shared concerns that both entities have. Conflict in the Middle East. They're going to talk about religious freedom and also humanitarian efforts all over the world. We're seeing not only an encounter between political authority, but also with spiritual leadership. This particular meeting between Marco Rubio and the Holy Father is expected to be a visit to strengthen both cooperation and dialogue between the two countries, John.
11: And that was our Rome correspondent, Ashley Narona. And of course, we'll have more throughout the day on this important meeting between Secretary of State Marco Rubio and the Holy Father. Meanwhile, President Trump is optimistic that a deal could be reached any day, perhaps in the upcoming days. Glenn?
2: Yeah, it seems to be the deal is in a one-page outline. The president says there have been some good talks recently about that. The Iranian foreign minister meeting with China this week as well, who's been greatly affected by the closure of the Strait of Hormuz as well. But some of the things that are called for would be Iran to halt any enrichment efforts in uranium leading toward nuclear power and nuclear weapons. And in the meantime, the blockade is still in place there, and an Iranian ship was fired on in the past day by the U.S.
11: And so, of course, this was the main topic yesterday in the White House as President Trump spoke to reporters. Here's the president.
7: This is very simple. Iran cannot have a nuclear weapon because as tough as they are, we want to keep them alive. We want to keep all of you alive. Iran cannot have a nuclear weapon, and they won't. And they've agreed to that, among other things.
11: And we'll see. We'll see what happens, and we will know more in the upcoming hours, perhaps the upcoming days, as we continue to just pray for peace in the Middle East, Glenn.
2: Yeah, that'll be something we'll be praying for the rest of our lives, I think, John.
11: Yeah, and, you know, I mean, one thing is to sign a piece of paper. Another thing is to actually, you know, follow through with the commitments. So, you know, let's see how this all works out. Meanwhile, on a much more happier note in Major League Baseball, the Chicago Cubs are on a roll. They have a flair for the dramatic. The Cubs recorded their third consecutive walk-off win against the Cincinnati Reds last night after Michael Busch walked with the bases loaded in the 10th inning for that 7-6 win at Wrigley Field. Pete Crow Armstrong would tie things up with a dramatic two-run homer in the ninth, as the Cubs win their eighth in a row, is heard on Marquee Network.
8: Fly ball left center field. That one back towards the gap. Out of here! He did it! He caught strong! The 3-1. Ball-4 ball game. Cubs win. They walk it off for the third straight night. Eight in a row. 14 in a row at home. And this place has turned into an absolute madhouse.
11: It used to be the madhouse on Madison, the old Chicago Stadium. It's the madhouse at Clark and Addison, the friendly confines. Glenn, a place was going bonkers last night. Standing room only, a crowd. And, you know, this is a national show. I don't want to seem like a homer talking about the Cubs, although I am a Cubs fan.
2: Too late for that, John. People have known that for years. But
11: Glenn, you know, this is a big story. I mean, when you win you know, 8 in a row and 14 in a row at home. 18 of the last 21. It now becomes national news. So the Cubbies are on a roll, and it is a lot of fun for Cub fans. So
2: condolences to our listeners in Cincinnati. But yeah, that is quite an accomplishment early in the year here for the Cubs.
11: It is. And again, we always have to remember that you got to savor the moments here early in the season, because it is a marathon, not a sprint. So just because you look good early on doesn't mean you're going to look good at the end of the season after 162 games. So it's kind of a metaphor for life.
2: And we understand, for Chicagoland, with no teams in the playoffs for basketball or hockey, that, you know, baseball is front and center right now. So
11: exactly. That is so true. Meanwhile, it's Thursday, which means it's time for another fun-filled edition of What's That Sound, Sarah?
12: Well, happy National Pets Week, guys. And because that is what we are celebrating all week long, I thought, well, we'll get some of those friendly sounds of those pets, gather them into the studio, and see if you guys can blindly figure out which of these pets is which. Are you ready?
11: I'm ready. Not just one day, but an entire week dedicated to pets.
12: Yeah, well, there are many different types of pets, as you will hear shortly, and some of them may have been in your house. Many of them probably have never been in your house. I guess you'll find out soon. John, you're first. Let's see if you know this one.
11: Let me hear that one again. Oh, my goodness. I'm not sure what that is.
12: Glenn?
2: Sounds like a beagle to me, or a cat. Yeah.
12: Yeah, it's not a beagle. Yeah, okay. Yeah, I think that was a joke. Yeah, no, not a beagle. Very good. Yes, it is a cat. You know, they have that kind of
11: that
12: sound
11: did
12: there.
11: Not sound like
12: did
11: a cat
12: it?
11: To
12: it
11: me.
12: It didn't sound like that? Okay.
11: No,
12: well,
11: not
12: you know what?
11: Really.
12: That's because you're used to the beagle sound. Yeah, you don't know what cats sound like. Okay. Oh, there
11: that
12: you
11: sounds
12: go.
11: Like a cat.
12: Yes, that does. Okay, well, next time I'll just have you do your own hint. Okay. Glenn,
2: yeah,
12: you're next.
2: It was a wild guess. It was just it pulled it out of thin air for me to guess a cat.
12: Okay, let's see if you know this animal that sometimes could be in someone's home.
2: Little kid playing in the bathtub. How about a beagle? How about if the fish was really big and blow on the bubbles?
12: Well,
2: there,
12: you put a fish in there, but, you know, there
2: yeah,
12: is...
2: Yeah, it's the aerator thing that, yeah, yep.
12: He was doing a lot of bubbling. You
11: was
12: know,
11: that,
12: I
11: he
12: did...
11: goldfish?
12: There you go. It is goldfish, actually. That's what I did. But I actually brought... I had this extra hint just in case you guys would need it for the goldfish. Those are usually the ones that are in my house, but, you know, for those of you who...
2: And in the car and everywhere else,
12: yeah,
2: right?
12: Yeah, pretty much. Yeah, that's it, until the vacuum can show up. Okay, very good, guys. One more. Let's see if you've ever heard of this animal. This is a pet that can be in your house.
11: Oh, my goodness. That's a little froggy.
12: Very good. Hey, you got it. Okay. Well, I mean, we have time for one more. Let's see if you know this one.
2: I was going to say beagle. Okay.
11: A parakeet?
12: It's a bird. Yeah, we'll go with, we can round up on that one. Okay. I mean, it's a canary, but parakeet, I mean, the parakeet people are like, they're not the same. John should get this. They're clearly different. But
2: they're not the same.
11: Believe it or not, we used to have parakeets and canaries when I was a kid before we had beagles.
12: I should definitely have given you that. You should have known the difference. Oh, here I was trying to be nice, and you already know.
2: I thought it was a beagle.
12: Yeah, well, you know what? Let me just tell you, the beagle has not happened yet. There is no beagle in the studio. We'll see if we can round one up for next hour. Anyways, you guys did decent. Hour one, we've got more pets and the sounds you may have never heard that they make. And we'll be playing that next hour.
11: More Animal House sounds coming up next hour. For sure. All right, we are... grateful for so many blessings. Every day is a gift, and every day is a blessing. That's why we can have fun and say thank you, Jesus, as we always do, through the intercession of the Mother of God, our Blessed Mother Mary. She is the Queen of Peace. As we continue to pray for peace in the world, especially in the Middle East and in Ukraine, peace right here in our own nation, in our churches, and in our families. And we also want to pray for you and with you as we do every morning. Sarah, you have some more prayer intentions.
12: 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Not just saying that for fun. Use it, guys. Use it and send your prayer intentions to us. We love to pray for you. Mary asking us, just saying a prayer of thanksgiving for some very needed answered prayers that she received over the last week. So thanks to God for that. Belutz is asking us to pray for all her sisters, especially Lucy and those that are sick, for the souls in purgatory, especially her cousin Alfonso. We'll pray for that. And also Janet, she called in to the Family Rosary across America.
13: I want to pray for my husband to bring him into the faith.
12: You know what? She's probably not the only one who's praying for a loved one, maybe even a husband, to get closer to the faith, to realize this is it, guys. So we'll lift up all those intentions, John.
11: Absolutely. As so many of our family members that have strayed away from the faith, that is one of the top intentions for our listeners. And so we pray for Janet's intention as well as all of our other intentions here this morning. And with great trust, put them in the hands of our merciful Lord Jesus as we pray. Hail Mary, full of grace, the Lord is with thee. Blessed art thou among women, and blessed is the fruit of thy womb, Jesus. Holy Mary, Mother of God, pray for us sinners now and at the hour of our death. Amen. Our Lady of Guadalupe, patroness of the Americas, of the unborn, and of Relevant Radio, pray for us. Saint Joseph, patron of the Universal Church, pray for us. Saint John Paul II, John Paul the Great, co-patron of Relevant Radio, pray for us. And we always invoke the Holy Spirit, and especially here during this Easter season as we pray, come Holy Spirit, come. In the name of the Father, and of the Son, and of the Holy Spirit, amen. Our power scripture from the Playbook of Life is from John 15:9. Jesus the Lord says, as the Father has loved me, so I have loved you. Live on in my love. As Catholics and disciples of our risen Lord Jesus Christ, we are called not only to be loving or lovable, but to be in love with our Lord in a profound and mysterious way. As the beloved disciple St. John reminds us, God is love and Jesus is God. He is the eternal Word made flesh. And that means that Jesus is love, and we have to be baptized into him who is love in the flesh. And so as the old Catholic hymn says, yes, they'll know we are Christians by our love. Christ is risen. He is truly risen indeed. Alleluia. And so we pray with great confidence that prayer that Drew and Brooke pray every afternoon during the Chaplet of Divine Mercy. Jesus, I trust in you. On Thursdays, we always take a brief moment to remember the institution of the Holy Eucharist on Holy Thursday by our Lord Jesus Christ. So during this Eucharistic revival that is still continuing and going strong, let's try to make a visit to the Blessed Sacrament sometime today if you get a chance, just to say thank you, Jesus, for all of the many, many blessings. We need to take a short break. When we come back, Monsignor James Shea, the president of the University of Mary, will be with us to talk about the one-year anniversary of the election of Pope Leo, which is actually coming up tomorrow. So stay with us as we are just warming up on this Thursday edition of Morning Air here on the Relevant Radio Network and the Relevant Radio app.

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9: And that was the historic moment. Habemus Papam, as heard here on Relevant Radio 1 year ago. Tomorrow, more here in a moment. Welcome back to Morning Air for May 7th. I'm John Morales, along with Glenn and Sarah. Thanks so much for tuning in. It's really good to be with you, as always, on this Thursday morning in the fifth week of Easter. Now, 1 year ago tomorrow, the world met something no one ever expected, an American pope with roots in Chicago speaking directly to people in English, Spanish, and Italian, and even Latin. This was part of Pope Leo XIV's first words to the world in Italian, as interpreted by our very own Father Rocky.
14: La pace sia con tutti voi.
2: Peace be with all of you.
14: Fratelli, sorelle carissimi.
2: My brothers and sisters, dearly beloved.
14: Questo è il primo saluto del Cristo risorto.
2: This is the first words of Christ raised from the dead.
14: Che ha dato la vita per il gregge di Dio.
2: He gave his life for the flock of Christ.
14: Di pace entrasse nel vostro cuore, raggiungesse le vostre famiglie.
2: Let his love enter in his heart. Let his love enter into all of your families.
14: A tutti i popoli,
2: to everyone,
14: tutta la terra,
2: all over the world.
14: La pace sia con voi.
2: May peace be with you.
9: And since then, Pope Leo XIV has spoken often about peace, about mission, and a church that builds bridges in a divided world. So what has defined this first year of his pontificate, and what might be what we can expect coming up next? Joining us live this morning from Bismarck, North Dakota, is Monsignor James Shea, the president of the University of Mary, to talk about the one-year anniversary of Pope Leo. To learn much more about the University of Mary, visit cometomary.life. Good morning, Monsignor Shea. Happy Easter. Thanks so much for joining us once again. It is great to be with you.
15: Good morning, John. Happy Easter to you, and thanks for having me on, especially to talk about such a happy occasion.
9: Well, it's hard to believe that a year has already flown by, Monsignor. So let's begin with the historic nature of this successor of St. Peter, this vicar of Christ, an American pope from Chicago. How significant has that been for the Catholic Church and for the world?
15: Well, I'd say it's enormously significant, because for many generations, Catholics assumed that an American pope was unlikely because the United States already had such strong global influence, both politically and culturally. But the election of Leo XIV really marked a turning point in the life of the church, because all of that changed. It was such a shock and such a surprise to us. But what's fascinating is that while he's American-born, he's also deeply international in his experience. Remember, he spent all those years in Peru, and he provided leadership for his order, the Augustinians, on a global basis. So people don't just see him as the American pope. They see him as someone who understands both the developed world and the developing world, which is very beautiful. He's a pope for all people. And I have to say, John, and I hope you're expecting that I would say it, there's something about your hometown, Chicago, and his hometown specifically, because Chicago is a city that's shaped by immigrants and working class communities. It's a place that's sort of culturally diverse and gritty. And that background comes through in the way that Pope Leo is always talking about dignity and solidarity and peace. It's really a big deal.
9: It is a big deal. In fact, we all know that Pope Leo is a big Chicago White Sox fan, and I understand the White Sox are actually going to be handing out tens of thousands of papal mitres coming up later this summer as part of a promotion. So, I mean, he is a huge hit in this town, Monsignor.
15: Well, you know, I think Abraham Lincoln said that I like a man who's proud of his hometown and whose hometown is proud of him. And so that's beautiful.
9: Oh, my goodness. Yeah. Let's talk about that first moment. We just heard it a moment ago, that Habemus Papam moment. What struck you the most about his presence and his tone right from the get-go when he stepped out on that balcony?
15: When I got over my shock that he was from the United States of America, and that despite that I knew virtually nothing about him, what stood out immediately and what stayed with me is his calmness. He didn't come across as triumphant or theatrical. He seemed deeply centered and pastoral. And remember, Father Rocky was interpreting it for us just a moment ago, the first major theme he introduced was peace. His words, his opening words focused on the peace of Christ. Peace not as a like a political slogan, but peace rooted in reconciliation and humility and human dignity. And along with that peace, I think, John, there's a sense of steadiness in him that I noticed from the beginning. Many people commented afterward that he projected this kind of quiet confidence rather than just charisma for charisma's sake. And that's great for a world leader, because in a world that often feels loud and polarized, that tone of steadiness, of peace, resonates really loudly. So that's what sort of stays with me from the memory of seeing him come out on the loggia for the very first time.
9: Well, one of the things that I also remember was his comments and about being an Augustinian. He called himself a son of Saint Augustine. This is something that that means a lot to the Holy Father, to walk in the footsteps of the great doctor of the Church, Saint Augustine.
15: Well, and he recently was in what was ancient Hippo, which was the Episcopal See of St. Augustine. And so that was beautiful to watch him return To that place. You know, that goes back to my comment earlier about peace, though, because remember, St. Augustine was writing in the immediate aftermath of the fall of the Roman Empire, and so the whole civilized world was descending into chaos, and people wondered what would happen, and Augustine reassured people that the peace of Christ is indomitable, and that even in the midst of the most difficult and chaotic times, even in the midst of war and the rumors of wars, even in the midst of civilizational collapse and difficulty, the peace of Christ rules over all of that. God's not anxious. He's not wringing his hands. And that's a deeply Augustinian kind of faith. And he projects that. It's beautiful.
16: Monsignor Shea, good morning. The Pope, of course, from America, but spending a ton of time in South America, in Peru. What do you think his international experience has most brought to bear?
15: Yeah, well, so I think, first of all, as I mentioned earlier, Glenn, that's one of the reasons he was elected, because people knew that he would understand both the developed and the developing world. But he brings a particular nuance as he talks about foreign and domestic policy all across the world, and I think that he has a sense for both the past and the future of the church, and that's very beautiful. So for many Catholics in Latin America, when they saw him on the loggia for the first time, to see with what ease he moved from Italian into Spanish, that communicates a kind of closeness. And then for us as Americans, hearing English from the Pope was just extraordinary. I remember being in the office of one of my vice presidents here at the University of Mary, and we were listening to one of the early addresses, and to hear the Pope speak in American English, we were pinching each other to make sure that we were awake and not dreaming.
9: Yeah, no doubt that international experience has come into play during his several apostolic journeys. You mentioned the Holy Father visiting the land of St. Augustine. He was in Turkey and Lebanon, and most recently spent 11 days in Africa. And it's impressive to see him going from all the, you know, speaking different languages. Obviously, we know that he's really good in English, Spanish, Italian, and Latin, but we also heard him even attempt to speak some of those dialects that are spoken in Africa as well. So he knows how to resonate with the people.
15: Well, I think, you know, that's one of the standards that was set during the papacy of one of our heroes, Pope St. John Paul II. When I was a student in Rome, I would hear him speak all kinds of different languages. Leo does that too, and I think that's an insight that language is more than communication. It's relationship. When a pope speaks directly to people in their own language, it creates immediacy and trust. And Pope Leo's multilingual ability reflects his pastoral experience. He's not speaking all these languages as a diplomat reading prepared phrases. He's lived among different cultures and ministered with them. And that's another sort of insight on Glenn's question about his international experience. And so I think it's really wonderful. I will say, you know, I was in Rome when I saw him. I think for the first time, I was there for the canonizations of Pier Giorgio Frassati and Carlo Acutis, and he came out before the Mass, unvested, just in his white cassock, and he stood right there at the head of the Piazza San Pietro and looked out at the tens of thousands who were gathered, and he said to them, "Good morning. Thanks for coming. We're going to have a canonization today. It's a beautiful moment in the life of the Church. I'm so pleased you're here, especially the young people. How important it is for you to be here on this beautiful historic day." And then he said, "You know, after we're going to have Mass now, and then after Mass, don't run away. I want to come out and greet all of you." Then he went back. He got vested, and he came out for Mass. I have to say, that was a kind of breathtaking pastoral insight, that he would come out and just speak to us directly in that friendly way without any agenda, just kind of setting the tone for the experience that we would all have. And then, of course, during the Mass, in his preaching, his presiding at the Eucharist, he exuded a great reverence and solemnity, because he's the vicar of Christ and the successor of St. Peter and the Bishop of Rome. But at the same time, he's very much a human being, and his closeness to us was felt that day. I think that's one of the reasons why he's still so beloved, and his esteem is growing every minute across the globe.
9: No doubt about it. There's so much more that we could talk about as we reflect back on this first year, the pontificate of Pope Leo XIV. One thing we know is that he's been consistent with several themes, peace, bridge building, and hope. He's also spoken about that enough of war. It's all about peace. And in fact, he's meeting with Secretary of State Marco Rubio this morning as we speak.
15: Yeah, from his very first appearance, peace has been the thread connecting nearly everything he said. But importantly, Pope Leo speaks about peace as a Catholic, not as passivity, but as a moral responsibility. So he brings to bear upon any discussion of questions of peace and war and all of that, questions of reconciliation and dialogue, human dignity, and the resisting of what he's called the logic of violence. And so he's been willing to apply that message of peace directly to current conflicts and to global tensions. And he's repeated calls for peace, and including statements like enough of war, that have made it clear that he sees the church as having a prophetic role in the world, especially when human life is at danger.
9: Well, Monsignor, your final thoughts. I know we're expecting his first encyclical coming up next week. Where do you think this Holy Father, Pope Leo XIV, is taking the Catholic Church here as we reflect on this first year?
15: Yeah, I saw just this morning the rumor that the first encyclical could come out on the 15th of May. So this very month. Based on what we've already heard from Pope Leo, I'd expect that we would hear themes like human dignity, peace, technology, and the moral responsibility. And moral responsibility as sort of central themes. And there's a growing speculation that he'll address artificial intelligence and the ethical challenges of modern technology, especially how technology can either serve humanity or diminish it. The 15th of May, I think, is the anniversary of Rerum Novarum, which was Leo the 13th's encyclical on the new things that were happening in the world at his time. And so I suppose the encyclical would treat themes of the economy, labor, technology, and the human person in the modern world. So there's a whole lot to buckle our seatbelts for.
9: Yes, stay tuned. The best is yet to come. Monsignor, thank you so much, as always, for being with us to help us reflect on the first year of the pontificate of Pope Leo XIV.
15: John, it's the other way around. It's my great, great honor and happiness to be with you and all of our listeners, especially to talk about this. Happy anniversary to our Holy Father, Pope Leo.
9: Thanks again. Monsignor James Shea, the president of the University of Mary, a longtime regular contributor to Morning Air. To learn much more about the University of Mary, visit cometomary.life. 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

0: us to talk about the sacrament of confirmation from a bishop's perspective. 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
1: There are tools that we have, and of course, the most important tool is prayer. 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
3: Hello, this is Archbishop Bernard Hebden of the Archdiocese of St. Paul in Minneapolis. Let us pray. Remember, O most gracious Virgin Mary, that never was it known that anyone who fled to thy protection, implored thy help, or sought thy intercession was left unaided. Inspired with this confidence, I fly to thee, O Virgin of Virgins, my Mother. To thee do I come, before thee I stand, sinful and sorrowful. O Mother of the Word incarnate, despise not my petitions, but in thy mercy hear and answer me. Amen.
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6: Hi, this is Father Simon here at Relevant Radio, and on Thursday, in the first reading, we read about the fallen hut of David. 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

And of course, that is the traditional confirmation hymn, Come Holy Ghost, one of my all-time favorites. It brings back so many memories from my own confirmation. We're going to talk about it here in a moment. Welcome back to Morning Air for May 7th. I'm John Morales, along with Glenn and Sarah. Thanks so much for joining us on this Thursday morning in the fifth week of Easter here on the Relevant Radio Network and the Relevant Radio app. It is so good to be with you. It is always a joy. If you want to send us your prayer intentions directly, you can send us an email. It's morningair@relevantradio.com. Now, as spring and this Easter season means confirmation season in many parishes across the country, but for many, it is still seen as a kind of a finish line in the faith. Some young people even think of this as so-called graduating from church. But the Catholic Church sees it very differently. What is actually happening in this sacrament of confirmation, and what's it like for a bishop who celebrates it year in and year out? Joining us live is His Excellency Bishop Edward Scharfenberger to talk about the sacrament of confirmation from a bishop's perspective. Bishop Scharfenberger is the Bishop Emeritus of the Diocese of Albany, New York, and a longtime regular contributor to Morning Air. Your Excellency, a happy Easter. Thanks so much for joining us. It's a joy to be with you.

0: with you once again.
1: Great to be with you too, John, and our one of our listeners. Good morning.
0: Good morning. Bishop, how special has it been for you as you reflect back to celebrate the sacrament of confirmation over all these many years?
1: Well, I can say for me, it was a revelation. You know, before I became bishop, sometimes people would hint to me, you know, maybe one day you're going to be doing that, you know. They would joke, and I'd say, oh, gee, I don't know if I want to spend the rest of my life just doing confirmations, because I saw them, quite frankly, as sort of like being routine in bishop's life. And I found, from my experience, anything but that. Everyone is different. Everyone is unique. Everyone is challenging. And incredible occasion of grace, because what I think many expect or are led to expect from and through the sacrament is not necessarily what happens or should happen, you know. And let me just explain what I mean by that. A lot of times, as you said, John, the preparation for confirmation is a lot of service projects, you know, that young people are asked to do and sort of like to prove themselves worthy candidates. And it can become sort of a graduation, like, after all the great work I did, now God's going to give me this badge, this trophy, this, you know, this Medal of Honor, and sort of like let me go and be free, kind of on my own, you know? And what I try to do is turn that around and say that, no, this is actually sort of like prepping for something even much greater. You're being prepped to run a race that is going to last for the rest of your life. And this is all not just about you, but about all of those whose lives you will touch and who you will meet. And you're going to actually be an ambassador for Christ. You're going to be an agent of his grace, you know, and this is a lifelong project. I mean, Pope Francis used to joke about it and call it the sacrament of goodbye, because a lot of times it's true. Young people receive the sacrament wherever they receive it, whether it's in their teens or maybe in later grammar school. And it's sort of their last official contact with the church, when in fact, this is actually an affirmation of their membership in this community of faith that we call the body of Christ, the church. In other words, we want you, we need you, God loves you, and God is now deputing you to be his ambassadors in the world that he loves. So to be able to communicate that enthusiasm and to let them know that they're part of something larger than themselves and there are great things in store for them is a great joy.
0: That is hilarious. Pope Francis calling it the sacrament of goodbye, and it's obviously so much more than that. My heart was moved, actually. I was just taking it in. It almost took me back to my own confirmation, which, by the way, I actually celebrated the anniversary this past Monday, and which was part of the reason why I said to Gabby, we need to talk about this beautiful sacrament, and a bishop's perspective is a great way to go. You know, when you hear that hymn, you know, Come Holy Ghost, it's a reminder that this is about the Holy Spirit, this outpouring of the Holy Spirit. Your Excellency, can you share with us what's actually happening during the Sacrament of Confirmation?
1: Well, during the Sacrament of Confirmation, there is, obviously, the music is wonderful. And then, of course, the invocation of the Holy Spirit, which I like to do very dramatically in a way, too. I tell them, don't expect that you're necessarily going to see a flame of light on top of your head. You know, you may not see a flash of light like the apostles did at the first Pentecost, but I let them know that I believe that God has graces specifically tailored for them, wherever a person is, you know, in their time of life. And I in invoking the Holy Spirit, I say, don't only think of it as the Holy Spirit in general, you know, it's just the Holy Spirit's over all of us. But remember, the Holy Spirit appeared in tongues of flame, you know, as the account goes in Acts, on the head of every apostle. And think of that as being grace is specifically tailored to you, where you fit in. Everybody wants to be a part of something larger than themselves. We all want to know where we fit in, you know? Sometimes I use the analogy of a jigsaw puzzle. I don't know how many people do them these days, but if you ever do a jigsaw puzzle and, you know, the pieces are all over the floor, and sometimes we feel like that, you know, we feel like we're one of those pieces, we're scattered, you know, we don't feel like we're connected to anything, sometimes we feel we're being ignored, you know, a lot of people feel that, particularly young people, they feel, you know, isolated. I said, now, the Holy Spirit is the master of relationships and is going to find all of a place exactly where you are. And you're an important piece. You ever finish a jigsaw puzzle and realize that there's one piece that's missing? It's so annoying. Now, maybe that's because I'm a little compulsive, you know? But there's nothing more annoying than to see, you know, one piece in that whole puzzle missing. Don't be that missing piece. Every single piece counts. And so the individual reception is very, very important. But then the command is to now go out into the world and to bring this good news to everyone you meet. So, you know, I always emphasize that this is a commission. This is a commission. They're being sent into the world, not alone, because we walk side by side with one another. But we all have different gifts, and every single person counts. Every single person fits in that wonderful, wonderful tapestry, if you might say, of God's love.
0: Some of the key moments of the rite of confirmation, of course, include the chrism oil anointing, the very words of the rite, and then the power of laying hands on someone. Can you talk about that? That's something that goes back to the Acts of the Apostles and was written about by the early church.
1: Absolutely. The essential part actually is when the bishop calls upon the Holy Spirit and extends his hands. You know, send forth the spirit of wisdom, counsel, knowledge. He cites all of the seven gifts of the Holy Spirit. And that is actually invoking the Holy Spirit. That is the consecrating moment. And then there is an individual anointing in which what the bishop does is he anoints with the chrism. As you say, it's got a nice aroma, too. It's got the smell of balsam inside of it. And I told him, you're going to be smelling it all day. Let it sink in. He anoints the person to be confirmed in the forehead, you know, and with the chrism in the name of the Father, Son, and the Holy Spirit. They don't slap on the cheek anymore, I'm sorry to say. Some of you guys out there might remember that. I remember when I received my confirmation, the bishop used to give you a little rap on the side of your cheek. And that was sort of like a little, you know, sort of like a little slap on the butt to kind of get going into the world, you know. Don't just stay here. You know, don't just stand there, do something. And it's just a sign that this is a strengthening sacrament that gives you a vigor and a conviction and a courage to be able to not to be afraid to stand up for your faith. And you address every person by name. As you know, every person being confirmed takes a specific name. Sometimes a person will take the name of a person they admire, maybe even a godparent, maybe an older brother or sister or something like that. We like to encourage the use of a saint's name or of somebody that has denoted by their by the example of their life. And so that's an important part. Everybody has a sponsor. Every person to be confirmed comes up, and the sponsor puts his or her hand on the shoulder of the candidate to be confirmed. A reminder that you're not alone and that you are now a confirmed member of our Christian community.
0: But Your Excellency, for the record, I chose Dominic as a little boy. I think it was because when I was little, I saw the movie about the Dominican nun that sang, and the little boy in that movie was Dominic, and so I chose Dominic. And little did I know that many years later, I would have a son whose name would be Joseph Dominic.
1: That's beautiful. You know, I don't think anything happens by chance. You know, I think chance is just the logic of God. You know, sometimes we look back and we say, why did it happen the way it did? And while we were going through it, we didn't really figure it out. And then we look back and say, my gosh, there was something more going on there than just a matter of chance. There was a purpose there.
0: Yeah, no accidents, only God incidents.
1: Love that.
0: Yeah, for absolutely. Sure. Your Excellency, I'd love to get to your perspective as a bishop. What's it like for you as a bishop to confer this beautiful sacrament? What is the one thing that really stands out to you?
1: It's a very humbling experience. And part of it comes also from the sense that you're here. It's really a unique moment to have so many people in church, many people that are in that church. And I'm being very pragmatic here. You know, are people that may not necessarily be regular every Sunday, you know, Catholics. They're, you know, they believe, but they may not be completely engaged in the let's just say the practice, the liturgical practice of our faith. You know, and the Mass is so important to have that opportunity to be able to pull all of that together. That this is more than just a time which we kind of dress up and have a party, but this is a life transforming event. And to be frank with you, you know, John, sometimes I'm very conscious about, I don't want to talk too long. They say if you talk more than 7 minutes, that's too long. But I try to also address not only the confirmation candidates, but also their sponsors and their parents and their brothers and sisters as well, too, because it's a wonderful opportunity to engage them as well, too. So I feel a tremendous sense of being humbled by this experience, but also a tremendous sense of responsibility to convey the joy of being a Christian, the confidence that we can have in Christ's presence in our life, that he meets us wherever we are. I always say this. This is a constant theme in my preaching and particular confirmations. You know, wherever you are in your life, you know, sometimes we think we're not good enough to be, you know, Catholics, you know, or we fall into the same sins again and again and again. We think God may be ticked off at us. I say, you know, wherever you are in your life, God meets you exactly there. And this is a moment in which the Holy Spirit of Jesus Christ wants to touch your heart exactly where you most need to be touched. And that, to me, is a tremendous gift and privilege.
0: Final moments that we have here, Your Excellency, can you maybe share with us some words of encouragement, especially for families and parishes, on how they can help young Catholics continue growing in the faith after confirmation so that it's not a goodbye sacrament and it's truly a beginning rather than an end?
1: I can say absolutely keep your sense of humor. You know, our faith is very serious. But at the same time, you know, you catch more high flies with honey than with vinegar. And a lot of times, rather than worry about what our kids are doing wrong, encourage them, not just God loves you, but encourage them, listen to them, listen to one another, to their stories, relax and rejoice, and keep an attitude of confidence that God is in control of this thing, and God saves us through us. And if we can relax and rejoice and trust that God will work through us patiently, and I think the best parenting is the parenting of patience. In the long run, we end up persuading more people by our patience and by our encouragement rather than criticism and discouragement.
0: Your Excellency, can you leave us with your blessing?
1: May the Lord bless all of us. We thank you, Lord, for the gift of our faith. Help us not to be afraid to open our hearts to the graces you have put into them, and to be good examples wherever we go, to lift up one another, and to bless as you do all day long. In the name of the Father, and of the Son, and of the Holy Spirit. Amen.
0: Amen. Thank you, as always. Great discussion about the beautiful sacrament of confirmation, Your Excellency.
1: Thanks for the opportunity, John. God bless.
0: God bless you, too. Bishop Edward Scharfenberger, the Bishop Emeritus of the Diocese of Albany, New York, and a longtime Morning Air contributor. It's now time for another episode of Glenn's Story Corner.
2: As many in the Northland look ahead to the Minnesota fishing opener this weekend, our story today called A Bigger Frying Pan. Two men went fishing. One man was an experienced fisherman, the other wasn't. Every time the experienced fisherman caught a big fish, he put it in his ice chest to keep it fresh. Whenever the inexperienced fisherman caught a big fish, he threw it back. The experienced fisherman watched this go on all day and finally got tired of seeing this man throw back good fish. "Why do you keep throwing back all the big fish you catch?" he asked. The inexperienced fisherman replied, "I only have a small frying pan." Well, sometimes, like that fisherman, we throw back the big plans, big dreams, big jobs, big opportunities that God gives us. Our faith is too small. We laugh that that fisherman couldn't figure out all he needed was a bigger frying pan, yet how ready are we to increase the size of our faith? Whether it's a problem or a possibility, God will never give you anything bigger than you can handle. That means we can confidently walk into anything God brings our way. From Philippians 4:13, you can do all things through Christ.
0: One of my favorite scriptures. Thanks so much, Glenn. Coming up next hour here on Morning Air, Catholic writer and speaker Laura DeMaria will be with us to talk about the attitude of gratitude, finding peace in what you already have. Plus, wife, mother, and Catholic children's author Gracie Jagla will be joining us to talk about our mother in heaven, Mary's virtues, and the example for mothers and for all of us. So stay with us as there is much more to come in the final hour of this Thursday edition of Morning Air here on the Relevant Radio Network and the Relevant Radio app.

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2: 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President Trump says the U.S. has had very good talks with Iran over the past day amid his threats to resume bombing if a deal isn't agreed to. Iran's foreign ministry spokesman confirmed that his government was reviewing a U.S. plan to end the war and start negotiations on Iran's nuclear program. The president told reporters at the White House yesterday it's very possible we'll make a deal. The number of confirmed hantavirus cases linked to a luxury cruise ship has risen to 5. Those newly confirmed cases among people who were medically evacuated from the ship this week to receive treatment in the Netherlands. The director general of the World Health Organization said monitoring and follow-up for passengers on board and for those who have already disembarked has been initiated in collaboration with the ship's operators and national health authorities. So far, 3 deaths have been reported in connection with the suspected outbreak on board that ship. New York City's Rent Guidelines Board will take a preliminary vote tonight on whether to raise the rent for rent-stabilized apartments. This could impact 2 million New Yorkers. Mayor Zoran Mamdani campaigned on freezing rent. He's appointed 6 of the 9 board members and launched a campaign to urge tenants to testify at rent hike hearings. And Americans are expected to spend a record $38 billion to celebrate Mother's Day this year, with flowers among the top gift choices. But Charlotte, North Carolina florist Jovi Byers says inflation and soaring fuel prices have pushed up costs this year.
3: The price of flowers in general has gone up like I had never seen it before, not even in COVID.
2: She says she's trying to avoid raising prices by adjusting her offerings, including selling more grab-and-go bouquets. Customers can arrange themselves at home. The National Retail Federation says overall, consumers will spend an average of $284 a person, beating the previous Mother's Day record set in 2023. This is listener-supported Relevant Radio.
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11: It's Thursday, May 7th. Good morning and welcome back to a brand new hour of Morning Air. I'm John Morales along with Glenn Leverins and Sarah Tafoya. Thanks so much for joining us across America and beyond. 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Of course, it is great to be with you on this Thursday in the fifth week of Easter as we continue to celebrate the resurrection of our Lord and Savior Jesus Christ during this beautiful Easter season. Now, coming up in just a few minutes, Catholic writer and speaker Laura DeMaria will be with us to talk about gratitude, finding peace in what you already have. So we will talk about the importance of the attitude of gratitude. And a little bit later this hour, wife, mother, and Catholic children's author Gracie Jagla will be joining us to talk about our Mother in Heaven, our Blessed Mother Mary's virtues, and the example for mothers and the example that applies actually to all of us. On Thursdays, I always take a moment to remember the institution of the Holy Eucharist on Holy Thursday by our Lord Jesus Christ. So during this Eucharistic revival that is still continuing and going strong, try to make a brief visit to the Blessed Sacrament, truly present, our Lord Jesus, in your neighboring parish or a chapel. If you can, stop by and just say thank you, Jesus, for all the many blessings. And if you can't, just take a moment and give thanks by doing a spiritual communion. It's also a beautiful practice. All right, let's bring in Glenn and Sarah. Glenn, what are some of the stories that are making headlines here this hour on this Thursday morning?
5: Well, John, you know what it's like to go to Rome and meet the Pope, even briefly, but to have some conversation, that would be great. That's what Catholic Secretary of State Marco Rubio is doing today, meeting with the Pope, and not as much a negotiation as the Holy Father speaking about. Being against war and nuclear weapons is something that a pope has often and always and probably should always do as well. So, you know, that won't change. But in light of some recent controversy in terms of President Trump's comments aimed at the pope, some looking to see if anything might change in regards to that. But Secretary Rubio also said to be looking for some possible help through the church for Cuba.
11: Yes, and that is just some of the issues that the Holy Father and Secretary of State Rubio are going to be having. This is a special moment for Marco Rubio representing the United States, and our Relevant Radio Rome correspondent Ashton Arona gave us a preview.
6: During his time here, Rubio is going to meet with senior Vatican officials. So he will meet with leadership from the Secretariat of State. So that would be the equivalent of his own office. He will meet with Pope Leo XIV himself. The discussions that Rubio is likely to have during these different meetings are to talk about shared concerns that both entities have. We're seeing not only an encounter between political authority, but also with spiritual leadership. This particular meeting between Marco Rubio and the Holy Father is expected to be a visit to strengthen both cooperation and dialogue between the two countries, John.
11: Dialogue is always good, Glenn, and the mainstream media is definitely keeping an eye on this meeting. It's been a topic of discussion for days.
5: Well, yeah, I'm sure, you know, right-wing and left-wing media keeping an eye on that as well. A lot of interest in what the Holy Father has to say. And, you know, one good thing that can come out of, you know, the president speaking up about the Holy Father a lot is kind of brings up the conversation. Folks may be looking into what he has to say more and maybe learning to appreciate the Catholic faith a bit more.
11: Great point. So let's pray that it is a fruitful and a good meeting between Secretary of State Marco Rubio and Pope Leo in anticipation of his one-year anniversary as our Holy Father, which is coming up tomorrow. In case you missed it, we had a fabulous conversation in hour number one of the show with Monsignor James Shea of the University of Mary, really kind of reflecting back on this first year of Pope Leo.
5: Yeah, invite folks to check that out in podcast form later on this morning at relevantradio.com or on the Relevant Radio app. Elsewhere in the news, we've heard this before, but it seems like we might be getting closer to a settlement of the situation between the U.S. and Iran. President Trump striking an optimistic tone, John.
11: Yes, he is, and he spoke to reporters yesterday confirming that, saying that there had been, quote, some very good talks in the past 24 hours.
7: This is very simple. Iran cannot have a nuclear weapon because as tough as they are, we want to keep them alive. We want to keep all of you alive. Iran cannot have a nuclear weapon, and they won't. And they've agreed to that, among other things.
11: So the issue of a nuclear weapon is probably the most important point of these many points in this memorandum. And so we're just going to have to wait and see if Iran agrees to it. And if they do, it may be the beginning of peace, Glenn.
5: Yeah, one of the tough parts of the whole situation, eliminating the partially processed uranium that said to be buried under lots and lots of rubble in Iran after previous strikes, not only from this war, but last summer as well, strikes from the U.S. And the U.S. would like to get that out of there or make sure that it's deeply buried and not accessible. And that's part of the reason given for the conflict there.
11: Yeah, that has been the main reason. And if you remember some of the comments by the Iranian negotiators themselves to our American negotiators, Steve Witkoff and others, that they had enough uranium to make 11 atomic bombs. I think this is what really set off President Trump.
5: Yeah, that's again one of the main reasons given for that. So we hope there's resolution there. But now, time for some local Chicago sports.
11: Local and of national significance. In Major League Baseball, the Chicago Cubs have shown that they have a flair for the dramatic. The Cubs recorded their third consecutive walk-off win against the Cincinnati Reds after Michael Busch walked with the bases loaded in the 10th inning last night in a 7-6 win at Wrigley Field. Pete Crow Armstrong tied things up with a dramatic two-run home run in the 9th inning as the Cubs win their 8th in a row, as heard on Marquee Network.
12: Fly ball left center field. That one back towards the gap. Out of here! He did it! He caught Armstrong! The 3-1. 5-4 ball game. Cubs win. They walk it off for the third straight night. 8 in a row, 14 in a row at home. And this place has turned into an absolute madhouse.
11: Yes, indeed. Bedlam at the corner of Clark and Addison. Cub fans going nuts. Cubs are as hot as you can be. They've won 18 of their last 21, including these three straight walk-off victories. That is extremely rare to see something like that. So this is why we thought our national audience should be aware of what's happening on the north side of Chicago.
13: You heard that, Glenn. That's why we thought that this was something to bring up. You're right.
5: That's
13: there
5: what
13: you go.
5: We certainly did.
13: Mm-hmm.
5: Okay. Well, John, I got to ask you, though. I mean, now that, you know, we're into May here and then moving into the middle of May, it's more like, oh, they got off to a great start. But are you starting to think that, you know, hey, we got a real shot all the way through at this point? Are you starting to get beyond, oh, that's nice to, are you starting to really get invested, you know?
11: It's still early. It's still early. It's a marathon, not a sprint. Talk to me come mid-September, and I'll be able to give you a better reading. But no, there's great optimism. I mean, and you got to celebrate and enjoy these moments, because they could, you know, baseball's a game of humility. They, as much as they've been winning, they could lose 5 in a row just like that.
5: Yeah.
11: So
5: yeah,
11: that's part of the
5: game. Speaking of winning and losing, my goodness, the competition is always fierce on one side of the glass when we play. What's that sound?
11: Nice segue there, Glenn.
13: Okay, get your tally cards out, because we always keep track and keep score here on What's That Sound? And we've been doing some sounds of pets in honor of National Pet Week, and you guys did pretty good. We had the sounds of a canary and the sound of a frog and, you know, a cat that came into the studio for a little bit. But now we've got some more pet sounds. I'm not sure. When I heard these pet sounds, I was not confident that you guys were going to get these. So I came up with a backup hint audio sound. So just let me know if you would like those when I play these. And John, you're first. Let's see if you know this animal that is a pet in many people's homes.
11: That sounds like some kind of a little monkey.
13: Yeah, doesn't it? It's not. I didn't even know this animal made a sound, but apparently this is what they can sound like. Oh.
5: Now, is it a really fired up rabbit, actually?
13: It is a rabbit. Oh, my gosh. I don't know. I thought they just boinged around. I don't even know. I've just been watching cartoons.
5: Well, yeah, no, exactly. I mean,
13: crazy.
5: You'd think they might talk like Bugs Bunny, or that they're very quiet. And that's what I thought, too. What one day, a long time ago, there was a rabbit fight outside the window. That is the weirdest thing. They were jumping about 3 feet in the air, just yelping at one another like that. And it was the weirdest thing.
13: Yeah. Only in real life could you, would you, you heard it with your own ears. That's the only way you would know that. No one has heard this before.
11: I see cottontail bunnies hopping around where I live.
13: Oh, man.
11: Regularly.
13: I've never heard that
11: when I come out the door, there they are.
13: Well, there they are, and that's apparently what they sound like. Okay, Glenn, you're like, you know all these sounds. Let's see if you know this animal that many people have as a pet in their house.
5: Aw.
13: Sounds cute.
5: I know. My wife, like, wants an otter for a pet. I hear that's a bit of work.
13: But, yeah, that's not it. But
11: how about a hamster?
13: No, it is an animal that does go in the water.
5: A beagle. It's a beagle.
13: No,
5: a little beagle.
13: It's
11: not a beagle.
13: Okay, I do have an extra audio hint just in case. This is what it sounds like in real life. This is my audio hint.
5: Cowabunga! Do turtles make that noise?
13: Apparently. Again.
5: Just like bunnies. Who knew? They were, like, quiet.
13: Apparently, they do make a sound. I just thought, their head goes in and out of a shell. I don't think that they just eat. They're all very quiet. I was like, this is the kind of pet maybe we should have. You don't even know what's there. But no, apparently they do sometimes make little noises like that. So that's pretty cool.
5: Man, oh, man, I tell you, I'm glad we're carrying on this great Chicago tradition on the radio of animal stories. This is awesome.
13: Well, here you go. Here's the one animal I never got to, but we want to make sure we get to it by the end of the show.
5: John, be quiet. We're trying to hear the hint.
11: Could that be some kind of a beagle?
13: Correct. Oh, after all of those guesses, Glenn, I guess I have to give the audience what they want. I'll give them a beagle. Okay. Well, very good, guys. You know your pets.
11: The beagle bale.
13: There you go.
11: Very good. All right. That was a lot of fun. The sounds of the animals on this National Pets Week. As always, we give thanks to our Lord for so many blessings. I can't say it enough. We have to have that attitude of gratitude, and we're going to chat about that here momentarily in a few minutes with Laura DeMaria. But we give thanks and praise and go to our Lord Jesus always through the intercession of our Blessed Mother Mary. She is the Queen of Peace as we continue to pray for peace in the world, especially in the Middle East, in Ukraine, across our nation, in our churches, and in our families. And we also want to pray for you and with you. And Sarah, you have some more prayer intentions here this hour.
13: Okay, send them in, morningair@relevantradio.com. Yep, I'm talking to you over there with that prayer intention on your mind right now and nowhere to send it. Send it to us. morningair@relevantradio.com. Chris asking us, telling us a while back, she asked us to pray for her because she gave up her nursing license. And she'd been praying for it. She even sent this prayer intention with Father Rocky in his backpack throughout the walk to Mary. And she's just letting us know, hey, her nursing license is back. So she's just praying and thanksgiving for that. Also, she said, she's in OCIA, and that's because of listening to Relevant Radio. So, Chris, good luck on your way back to the church. Keep listening. Thanks for being with us here, and thanks for sending in those prayer reports. We'd love to hear the Thanksgiving. George asking us to pray for Cynthia, that she'll have complete healing, and also for his friend Kurt's arm to heal completely. Mary Catherine, she called into the Family Rosary across America. Here was her prayer intention.
14: My prayer is that if it's God's will, that he can touch my daughter to apply for Net Ministries and she could be of service for him.
13: Okay, mom is on a mission to get her daughter with Net Missionaries. We'll see if that's in store for her daughter. We'll pray for that.
11: Nothing is impossible with God and nothing is impossible to those who pray. So keep praying, keep asking, keep seeking, and keep knocking, and the Lord will hear your prayers. And so we take all of these prayers and put them in the hands of our Lord Jesus through the intercession of our Blessed Mother Mary. Hail Mary, full of grace, the Lord is with thee. Blessed art thou among women, and blessed is the fruit of thy womb, Jesus. Holy Mary, Mother of God, pray for us sinners now and at the hour of our death. Amen. Our Lady of Guadalupe, patroness of the Americas, of the unborn, and of Relevant Radio, pray for us. St. Joseph, patron of the Universal Church, pray for us. St. John Paul II, John Paul the great and my hero, the co-patron of Relevant Radio, pray for us. And during this beautiful and glorious 50-day Easter season, we invoke the power and the gifts and the fruits of the Holy Spirit as we pray, come, Holy Spirit, come. In the name of the Father, and of the Son, and of the Holy Spirit. Amen. Our power scripture from the Playbook of Life is from John 15:9. Jesus the Lord says, as the Father has loved me, so I have loved you. Live on in my love. As Catholics and disciples of our risen Lord Jesus Christ, we are called not only to be loving or lovable, but to be in love with our Lord in a profound and in a special way. As the beloved disciple St. John reminds us, God is love and Jesus is God. He is the eternal Word made flesh. And that means that since Jesus is love, we have to emulate and imitate our Lord Jesus and be people of love. As the old Catholic hymn says, yes, they'll know that we are Christians by our love. Christ is risen. He is truly risen indeed. Alleluia. And so we pray with great confidence that prayer that Drew and Brooke pray every afternoon during the Chapel of Divine Mercy. Jesus, I trust in you. We're going to take a short time out when Morning Air continues. A Catholic writer and speaker Laura DeMaria will be with us to talk about gratitude, finding peace in what you already have. So stay with us. There is much more to come in this Thursday edition of Morning Air here in hour number 2 on the Relevant Radio Network and the Relevant Radio app.

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0: What a perfect bumper. Yes, we're going to talk about counting our blessings here momentarily. Welcome back to Morning Air for Thursday, May 7th. I'm John Morales along with Glenn and Sarah. Thanks so much for joining us on this Thursday morning in the fifth week of Easter here on the Relevant Radio Network and the Relevant Radio app. Now, many of us spend a lot of time asking God for things, for help, asking the good Lord for healing, for answers. But what if one of the most powerful prayers is asking him to change how we see what we already have? There's a deeper kind of peace, even freedom, that comes when gratitude is enforced but truly felt at the heart level. And it might be a gift that we haven't even thought of to ask for. Joining us live from Metro Washington, D.C. is Catholic writer and speaker Laura DeMaria to talk about the gift of gratitude, counting our blessings. Laura is a revert to the faith, her personal website where she writes on topics including personal development, spiritual study, and living the Catholic faith in daily life can be found at lauradimaria.com. Good morning, Laura. Happy Easter. Thanks so much for joining us. Once again, it is great to be with you to talk about gratitude. This is a great topic here in this month of May.
1: Yeah, thank you so much for having me. Of course, as always, I bring to you all topics that are relevant to me personally. You know, so this is something that I've been thinking a lot about.
0: Well, I mention it regularly here on this show that we need to have that attitude of gratitude. And you say that one of the most overlooked gifts is the ability to actually feel peace with what we have. Why are so many of us missing that?
1: Mm-hmm. I believe so many of us are missing that because it's not like the natural state of things. So we can even bring in the culture and the consumerism that we have and social media, and you see what everybody else has and what they're doing, and you think, I need more, I want more, I need my life to be like this in order to be happy. And to a lesser degree, I just noticed that coming up in my prayer, not necessarily about material things like needing, you know, a bigger house or more money or something, but just I realized that I was kind of bypassing the whole part of prayer that was an acknowledgement of what God has given me. You know, like how often in a day are we saying, thank you for my spouse, thank you for my children, thank you for my job, versus God, make my children eat what I make for them for dinner tonight, or let my boss just walk past my office today. I don't want to talk to him or her today. You know, like we ask for things to be different all the time, or we ask for more without having that conversation with God of, wow, you've given me a lot actually already. And that to me is just such an important part of our overall prayer life, and one that we really shouldn't skip.
0: Well, Laura, as I was reflecting on this topic in this conversation we were going to have this morning, I couldn't help but think of the Word of God that the Apostle St. Paul brought in the 1 Thessalonians 5:16, where he says, rejoice always, pray constantly, give thanks in all circumstances, for this is the will of God in Christ Jesus for you. That's a powerful reminder. Give thanks in all circumstances. And it's so easy to do just the opposite, to be complaining about what's wrong instead of giving thanks for all the many blessings.
1: It is. And if we really take that to heart, it's a total radical shift in the way that we look at life, and not just your prayer life, but just like always. You know, if something annoying or irritating is happening in your life, or God forbid tragic is happening in your life, I mean, you don't thank God for a cancer diagnosis. You don't thank God for the loss of a loved one. And yet we're asked to thank God for all that he gives us, including the challenges in our life. And that can be really, really difficult. And I'm really glad that you mentioned that bit of scripture as well, because it reminds me of Blessed Solanus Casey, an American soon to be saint, hopefully one day in the future. And he said, thank God ahead of time. Thank God before the things that you hope or do not hope happen, happen. Thank God ahead of time always.
0: Oh, that's a beautiful thought. And, you know, we literally, if we really counted our blessings, we could write a book of all the blessings. There's so many that it's so easy to forget them. I want to open up the phone lines and invite our listeners. We're talking about the gift of gratitude. What's one blessing in your life that you didn't fully appreciate before, but now you see differently. We're taking your calls for Catholic writer and speaker Laura DeMaria, 888-914-9149, if you'd like to jump in and be part of the conversation. 888-914-9149.
2: Good morning, Laura. It's Glenn. Just wondering about, you know, anything from, you know, parents will say, hey, there's starving kids in India and China, whatever, you know, finish your supper. Or the fact that it's popular, actually, for people to watch others suffer. And, you know, boy, that person on that TV talk show, they really have an odd, unusual life. So I feel better about myself. That's part of what has driven talk radio's success a bit through the years as well. But thinking about maybe the reading of history, you know, how tough the men and women had it during World War II or during times of the plague in the Middle Ages, and just appreciate even other, you know, coworkers that might have a drive three times as long as ours to get to work. And, you know, understanding others' suffering is a key to maybe I should be a little more appreciative of how God has blessed me.
1: Yeah, totally. Perspective is such an important thing. And we know that as soon as we get into comparing our life to somebody else's, it's all over. You know, your happiness is out the door. It doesn't matter, because even if you're comparing your life to someone whose life seems worse, you're in a way that almost feels like committing a sin. You know, like it's like this voyeuristic thing of, well, I'm just going to look down on them or feel bad about them. It's like scandalous or gossipy. You know what I mean? It doesn't help you either way. And that perspective is so important. And I personally believe that we probably live in the best time kind of that could possibly be. I mean, there's no time in history otherwise that I would want to live. And I think about this all the time as it relates to raising children. You know, if your child gets sick, you can take them to a hospital and they will receive great care. You know, for my great grandparents, great great grandparents, what did they have? What did they have access to? So everything is relative, but the bottom line is we are in this time. We do have what God has given us in our lives, in our country, in our world. And that's the reality that you have to live in and exist in and to thank God for, no matter what.
0: Laura, should we pray for that grace to have that attitude of gratitude? And is it something like, you know, asking for the grace to pray for those who persecute it or those who are our enemies?
1: Mm-hmm. Yes. So don't overlook the power of asking God for the grace of different things that you need. So not these material things, but spiritual things. So for example, if you didn't have great concentration during your prayer, you could ask God for that. You could say, okay, my prayer today has increased my concentration. So absolutely, the same is true for if you need help with your ability to recognize the blessings in your life. And it is like that, where you ask God to sincerely help you pray for your enemies, for example. When you do that, it's not your power that is enacting. You're calling on God to give you a grace that you don't have, to sincerely feel it. And that leads to a sort of freedom. So if you're asking for the ability to really love your neighbor, to really forgive your enemy, and it's someone who's tough to do that for, and you eventually get there, what freedom you have. Same thing for praying for the ability to really appreciate and love what you have in your life. Suddenly you're free from the anxiety, you're free from the ingratitude, from the attachment to material things or to just a different life. And we all know you could have that other life and you may or may not be happy with it. The grass is always greener on the other side. So that prayer of help me to recognize my blessings, help me to be grateful for what I do have, my health and my family and my job, and even if it's less than that, it's a way of asking God to free you from what is holding you back from spiritual freedom.
0: Laura, do you think that something really does change inside when we can internalize and really speak from the heart to the good Lord with that sincere gratitude and really appreciate everything that the Lord has given us? And does something change in us?
1: It does. You become a more loving person. I think basically what this prayer, whole prayer, gets at is you're asking Jesus to see yourself and your life in the world the way that he does. You're asking to see life with God's eyes. And that's a huge thing. That's a huge change that we could have in our lives. And what does God do? He loves us. He loves the world. He created this world purely out of love. He has no need for us. So if we're able to see the world, and particularly ourselves and our own lives, with his eyes, then you're growing in love. You're building your ability to love yourself and your life and others as well.
0: All right, we're going to make time to squeeze in one caller here. Yoli is joining us from the West Coast, from Anaheim, California. Good morning, Yoli. Welcome to the show.
3: Good morning. I like to say that when the doctors had said that my mom wasn't going to make it through the night, I didn't believe the doctors because I had a great faith in God. And it was so hard for me to accept it because she was in tubes down life support or something. And she had 10 kids, and because of her, she implanted the seed of the truth and love of Jesus. And I'm thinking, wait a minute, because of my mom, the kids and the grandkids and the great-great-grandkids know Jesus, and, because of her, and here she mm-hmm. can't, take the body of Christ. So mm-hmm. I talked to Jesus and I asked him, and sure enough, the morning came and they took the tubes out and all that, and she did for another 3 weeks, and I was with visit her and when I could. Obviously, I tried to every other day or something. And when I visit her, I was so surprised because the Father had finished confessing her, and she had barely finished taking the body of Christ, which, that was so hard for me to receive. To accept that she couldn't receive the body of Christ and was dying with those tubes on. But by the grace of God, she was able to receive that. And another thing was when she was like 10 years later, my dad was going to die. They said he was, again, that he wasn't going to live. And then I asked Jesus, I cried. I said, Jesus, can I enjoy my dad one more year? And sure enough, he lived for another year and we enjoyed him. And I thank God for giving us our dad, because he was the last parent we had left.
0: Thanks so much for sharing. Final thoughts, Laura.
1: So, Yoli, thank you for calling in and sharing that. That's a perfect example of you're going through something really tough. Clearly, you're a person of deep prayer. You were able to find the ways to be thankful for what God gave you in that situation. And that's our lives every single day. Challenges come up. Things seem like they're going wrong, or we want them differently. And we have the ability to say to God, thank you for what I do have, what you have given me, and for the ability to remain faithful.

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Every night at 7 p.m. Central, we ask Christ to bring peace to our lives and renewal to our nation. 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We need to take a short time out when morning air continues in anticipation of this upcoming Mother's Day this weekend. Wife and mother and Catholic children's author Gracie Jagla will be joining us to talk about our Mother in Heaven, our Blessed Mother Mary's virtues and the example for mothers and for all of us. So stay with us as we're headed down the stretch on this Thursday edition of Morning Air here on the Relevant Radio Network and the Relevant Radio app.

0: God created something in the family dynamic and the raising of children that is a beautiful picture. It's a picture of the church. So there's an eternal representation here in this. And if we can put forward that message and help people see it and live it as an example to the culture around us, I think it goes a long way.
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2: Hi, this is Archbishop Joseph Nauman of the Archdiocese of Kansas City in Kansas. 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

0: And welcome back to the home stretch of Morning Air for May 7th. I'm John Morales along with Glenn and Sarah. Thanks so much for tuning in on this Thursday morning of the fifth week of Easter. We can continue to say Happy Easter. It is always a blessing to be with you here on the Relevant Radio Network and the Relevant Radio app. You can send us your petitions and your prayer intentions directly via email. 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And our number, if you want to be part of the program, 888-914-9149. 888-914-9149. Now, as I'm sure many of you know by now, May is traditionally dedicated to our Blessed Mother Mary. And it arrives just as we're preparing to celebrate Mother's Day this coming Sunday. It's a fitting overlap that invites us to look again at the meaning of motherhood itself in the gentle strength, humility, and the trust of the Blessed Virgin Mary. We find not only a model for mothers, but a spiritual mother for all of us. Joining us live from South Bend, Indiana, is award-winning Catholic children's author Crazy Jagla to help us unpack what it means to grow in our Blessed Mother's example during this month of Mary. Gracie Jagla is a Catholic wife, mother, and children's book author. She's written seven different books for children, including When Mary Says Yes. You can find out more about her books at graciejagla.com. And she's also the host of the Catholic Storyline podcast called Cuddle Up. Good morning, Gracie. Happy Easter. Thanks so much for joining us this morning. It is great to be with you once again.
1: Good morning, John. I'm so happy to be with you, and I love to be able to talk about Our Lady and about motherhood. I'm the proud mother of four little kids, six and under, and I have a three-year-old whose birthday is actually today. So what a joy to be able to talk about
0: goodness.
1: Motherhood.
0: Well, happy birthday to your little yes. one, and happy month of our Blessed Mother Mary. It's all ties together with Mother's Day coming up this week. And can you put in perspective and share with us why May is the month of Mary and why the Catholic Church sets this time aside in such a special way?
1: You know, I'm no theologian, but I imagine the Catholic Church gives us this time dedicated to Mary for the same reason that the rest of the world sets aside Mother's Day for our mothers. I think you instinctively sense that there's something really unparalleled and special about the love of a mother. I had a beautiful experience this morning. I was preparing for this talk, preparing to get to speak about motherhood. And I was walking past my front door, and we have this bird that made a nest in our wreath. And five little baby birds just hatched. And I can see through the glass in my door. I can watch what's happening on the other side. And this mother was sitting in the nest, and she was feeding all of her babies one by one. And I could see the worm and the little head sticking up. And, oh, I was so struck by it just because I watched that mother bird all day. Everything it does, it's working for those baby birds. And I thought, look at what God gives us, even in nature, even in animals that don't have our intellect and don't have our souls. He gives us an example of the self-sacrifice of a mother. And, you know, my little boy Luke, he turns three today, and I've been thinking about him for weeks in anticipation of his birthday. And he's always in the back of my mind, just how can I love him and what am I going to do to make him feel special? And with Our Lady in heaven, Our Lady spends her whole eternity every day just thinking about us and loving us and trying to get us to come to her son. She dedicates her whole eternity to that. And so when the church gives us not just one day, but one month, the church sees the importance enough to give it a full month. It's a gift in a way for us to be able to look back up at her in heaven and say, we love you too. We love you too. And thank you for all that you're doing for us.
0: And as we get closer to Mother's Day this coming Sunday, how can we better understand Mary as a real spiritual mother for all of us?
1: You know, when you think of Mary as a real mother, I think of this funny story someone once told me. It was actually with a lady who, a visionary of Mary, someone who is experiencing Marian apparitions. And this lady said, when I'm in an apparition of her, she is so good and so kind and so patient to us who she's speaking to, even though, you know, we make mistakes and we're fallen. And then when I leave the apparition with Mary, I turn right around and go to my kids my young kids and say, I'm going to be like Mary. I can do that. And she said, and then I immediately lose my temper on my kids. And I say, well, Our Lady didn't have kids like mine. She only had one and he was perfect. And I think it's a funny story, but what it kind of triggers in my mind is the thought, Mary is perfect and Jesus is perfect. And sometimes it might be difficult as parents in a fallen world and in messy homes to see, well, how does that relate to us? Because they were the perfect family. I think what it has to do for us is everything, because as much as she was perfect, she was also a real mother. She was a human mother. And so everything that we experience in our days, she would have experienced sadness or hurt at people hurting her son. She would have been tired at the end of a long day. She would have been joyful to see her kid, her child do something new. She also would have done all of the daily things that we do that are so hidden. She would have changed diapers and woken up for nightly feedings and watched Jesus laugh for the first time. And so when I'm going through my day and facing something and not knowing what to do next, I already have someone who has done all of those things as me as a mother, but someone who has done it the right way and the perfect way, and I can look to her and understand how I should be. And you know, my husband and I sometimes talk when we're having a challenging situation with one of our kids or just in our family home. We say, if we knew exactly what to do for this child, if we knew what to say in this moment or what the best parenting method was, we would do it, because all parents just want to do things the right way. The challenge is you don't know the perfect way and you're guessing and you're just trying to do your best. Well, the beauty of the gift that God gives us in Mary is there is someone that we can turn to when we don't know what to do or even who to talk to. It's not like all of the answers for how to parent are in Mary and Jesus' life in the Bible, because that life was so hidden. But we can ask Mary throughout our day, how would you handle this? Or what would God want me to do in this situation? And in that way, we have such a great advocate and mother.
0: We're talking about our mother in heaven, our blessed mother, Mary. Can we love Mary too much? That is a big question. I want to open up the phone lines and bring in our listeners. What is one Marian devotion or prayer tradition that has shaped your family life? And how has our blessed mother helped you to grow in your faith and even grow closer to Jesus? We'd love to hear from you. We're taking your calls for Catholic Children's author, Gracie Jagla, 888-914-9149, 888-914-9149. Gracie, that question about loving our Blessed Mother, I think, is a really good one. Can we love Mary too much?
1: When I think of that question, I think of my grandpa, because I don't know anyone in this world who loves Mary more than my grandpa. And the answer is no, we can't love her too much. How could we? How could we, when she is such a close reflection of Jesus, and we can never love Jesus too much. And Mary, I mean, they were a part of each other. He was within her. She is connected to him forever and raised to the highest place in heaven. Just when I think about devotions to the Rosary and to Our Lady, and my grandpa comes to mind, I look at my extended family, the family that my grandpa raised. And of course, every family has difficulties, but I think my family is remarkably, maybe unnaturally in worldly senses, it's not common to the regular world, but very close to God. Just all the children and spouses still married and still practicing the faith. And that's kind of remarkable and countercultural today. But I know that it's because he built our whole family on the backbone of Our Lady and the Rosary, because he just intuited that the Rosary and a relationship with Our Lady is the pathway to peace in your family home. And when I think about growing up, every family experience we had, if we were gathered for Thanksgiving or for a birthday, we would finish the party and he'd say, we're going to say the Rosary. And there might have been 30 of us in the room and little great-grandkids running around, and he's leading that Rosary. And there is no better way than the Rosary to bring peace to your family and closeness to Our Lady.
2: You know, Gracie, when I think of Mary, just think of all these beautiful statues. She's dressed so clean. She's so serene. She's got her life together. And then we think of the relatability, like you said. I mean, the place where they lived, it was messy. It had to be clean. The dinner had to get made. Jesus probably might have gotten into a little bit of mischief. That's not sinning to get into mischief, to go through the drawers and, hey, I thought this would be fun to play with. No, Jesus, we don't play with that. So there is some relatability that we can kind of still grasp. grasp from that. What I wonder is when those type of moments happen to me, sometimes you're thinking, okay, now's the time for me to pray to Mary so I don't do that overreacting and yelling and screaming like you were talking about before, right? So you might start off with saying a Hail Mary, and sometimes it starts with Hail Mary. You know, it's just very intense. And so, but I wonder, now, did Mary probably have those frustrating moments? Maybe, like, maybe it just wasn't that Jesus was being naughty, but that, like, just it became a couple overwhelming moments. Hey, I'm trying to get this cheese curd together, and the timing has to be just right, and now this kind of just messed it up. I wonder, she didn't have the Hail Mary, so I wonder, do you think that she started with my soul proclaims the greatness of the Lord? Was she going back to the Magnificat, or maybe she just went to maybe some other, you know, Jewish psalms, and maybe it was that kind of go back to God? But she kind of has that great message for us that we got to go to God, we got to, going to her is going to God, and that can kind of bring us that calm and that peace that we're looking for.
1: Sarah, that's such a good point. What I love that you're talking about is just imagining those moments that Mary must have had, because I think it's easy, since we have so few examples of her in the Bible, to reduce her down to just that one moment in the Annunciation when she was so faithful and said yes, and you forget all the other parts. Part of what I love about being a mother is every phase my child is at, I try to imagine Mary and Jesus at that age. So when I have a six-month-old baby, I can tell you exactly what it's like to watch a six-month-old hit milestones and what the challenges are of having a six-month-old. And it strikes me, wow, Mary had a six-month-old, not just had a baby that was perfect in a manger, but Mary had a six-month-old. You know, and then you have a four-year-old and you watch what a four-year-old is like and you think again to yourself, wow, Mary had a four-year-old. But you know, one of the things that I love so much about Mary is, yes, I actually wrote a whole children's book on it called When Mary Says Yes. And it's this kind of imaginative picture book where children say yes and yell out yes all throughout the book with Mary as she's leading up to her big yes. But the concept behind the book was that Mary said this big yes that we focus on, but I imagine there were a lot of little yeses that she said all along the way and continued to say after saying yes to Jesus. And we have little yeses as well. Everything in our days that is difficult is an opportunity to say a little yes. And we also have a big yes. Our big yes is at the end of our lives when God asks us if we'd like to live with him forever in heaven. So I love this picture book, When Mary Says Yes, because the illustrator did all of these lovely illustrations of Mary playing with Jesus when he learns to walk, and Mary splashing in the sea with Joseph and Jesus. And it just calls your mind to imagine the realness of Mary's motherhood.
0: And she was with our Lord Jesus every step of the way. All we have to do is meditate on the mysteries of the rosary, and you see our Blessed Mother with him right down to the very last moment.
1: When I think of the rosary, it's difficult to imagine starting to pray the rosary if you're a family not in the habit of it, and if you have a lot of little kids. But I believe so strongly in the devotion to the rosary. And if there are parents who would like to learn to pray the rosary, there's two simple tips. The first one is to start with a decade, because a decade takes 2 minutes, and any of us can get our kids together for 2 minutes. It doesn't matter if they're folding their hands and praying. Mine are not. Just that they're there, just that you're doing it. And then the second thing is to build the rosary into your routine, something that already happens. So either a car ride to school, you're saying that decade, or right after dinner. You know you're going to eat dinner, so if you build it in, you know you're going to say the rosary afterwards. So everyone should pray the rosary. It's such a gift that God gives us.
0: Well, Gracie, really appreciate you being with us. Happy Mother's Day in advance. Really quick, where can our listeners find that wonderful book for children, When Mary Says Yes?
1: When Mary Says Yes is on Amazon or through OSV's website, and Cuddle Up is the podcast you can find anywhere you listen to podcasts. And I have a lot of children's books that I've been so grateful to write. So thank you very much.
0: And thanks again. Wife, mother, and award-winning Catholic children's author, Gracie Jagler, with us here on Morning Air. And now it is time for another episode of Glenn Story Corner. Many looking ahead up north to the Minnesota fishing opener this weekend. Our fish story for you today, called A Bigger Frying Pan. Two men went fishing. One man was an experienced fisherman, the other wasn't. Every time the experienced fisherman caught a big fish, he put it in his ice chest to keep it fresh. Whenever the inexperienced fisherman caught a big fish, he threw it right back. The experienced fisherman watched this go on all day and finally got tired of seeing all those good fish go back into the water. He said, "Why do you keep throwing back all the big fish you catch?" The inexperienced fisherman replied, "I only have a small frying pan." So
3: Sometimes, like that fisherman, we throw back the big plans, big dreams, big jobs, big opportunities that God gives us. Our faith is too small. We laugh at the fisherman who didn't figure out all he needed was a bigger frying pan. Yet how ready are we to increase the size of our faith? Whether it's a problem or a possibility, God will never give you anything bigger than you can handle. That means we can confidently walk in anything God brings our way. And we're reminded of that in Philippians 4:13. You can do all things through Christ.
0: Another one of my favorite scriptures. Thanks so much, Glenda. During this month of our Blessed Mother Mary, we invite you to pray and watch the Family Rosary Across America with Father Rocky and Maggie at 7 p.m. Central tonight and every night of the week. You can video stream it on Relevant Radio Plus and the Relevant Radio app as we continue our 54-day Rosary Novena to the Sacred Heart of Jesus. And that'll do it for this Thursday, May 7th edition of Morning Air. For Glenn Leverins, producers Sarah Tafoya, Gabby Burke, our entire Morning Air team, I'm John Morales. Thanks so much for joining us. Let your light shine before all. God bless America. We'll see you tomorrow on the next Morning Air. Holy Mary, Mother of God, pray for us. The Patrick Madrid Show is up next.
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3: 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President Trump striking an optimistic tone over ending the war in Iran. Speaking after word of a deal on the table surfaced, Trump told reporters at the White House Wednesday, there have been very good talks over the past 24 hours. Iran's foreign ministry spokesman confirmed his government was reviewing the U.S. plan, reported one-page memorandum of understanding that sets a framework to end the war and start negotiations on Iran's nuclear program. Shell reporting higher first quarter profits. Correspondent Steve Guyton has more.
6: The increase mirrors similar gains for fellow British multinational BP, with both reporting strong oil trading results as a key factor in the elevated profits. Oil and gas prices have surged during the Iran war, with production and distribution in the Gulf disrupted by the conflict and the closure of the crucial Strait of Hormuz.
3: Shell posted earnings of just over $6.9 billion, above the $6.1 billion analysts had predicted. First-time unemployment claims up to 200,000 for the week ending May 2nd, 10,000 up from the previous week, about 5,000 less than analysts were expecting. Those numbers out from the Labor Department today. Secretary of State Marco Rubio visiting Pope Leo at the Vatican today ahead of their meeting. The Secretary of State said he planned to talk to the Pope about getting humanitarian aid to Cuba through the church and other topics. He also said this trip was planned well before President Trump took issue with the Pope's criticism of war in Iran. And the National Day of Prayer observed today, this year's theme being Glorify God Among the Nations, Seeking Him in All Generations. The observance held each year on the first Thursday of May. People of all faiths invited to pray for our country. 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I'm Glenn Leverins, and this is listener-supported Relevant Radio.
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11: That's right. We sure are. Hey, good morning. Patrick Madrid here. Thank you for listening. Here's my number, 888-914-9149. 888-914-9149. 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First, though, I'd like to play an audio that I heard yesterday. It's actually a video that I saw. What caught my eye is that it's Marco Rubio, who's the Secretary of State, and he's talking about history, and in particular, the religious history before these United States came into existence. He's talking about the first Christian service, is the way he puts it, on our soil, meaning on the soil that would eventually become the United States of America. And it was, I thought, a very well explained detail that a lot of people don't know about. So with no further ado, here is Secretary of State Rubio talking about that.
12: The Catholic faith has always been part of the American story. The first Christian service on our soil was a Catholic mass. The oldest permanent settlement in the United States is the town of St. Augustine, planted by Spanish Catholics on the coastal sands of my home state of Florida. Catholic saints were martyred on American soil well over a century before the Revolution began. In missions and settlements, wilderness forts and trading posts stretching from the first colonies to the distant frontier, Catholic explorers, soldiers, priests, and pioneers consecrated this new world to their ancient faith and christened its land with Catholic names. Maryland, St. Louis, San Francisco, Santa Fe, almost every region of what is now the United States was first explored and mapped by Catholics.
11: He's right about that, Cyrus. You knew that, didn't you? You studied history in school. I know you did.
13: Well, history is not my strongest.
11: They didn't teach that in school, I bet you.
13: I did not know that until this morning.
11: Mm-hmm.
13: Yeah, so that's pretty cool.
11: Yeah, one of my sons just completed a PhD at Hillsdale, and that was the topic of his PhD dissertation, was on the one particular founder of the 13 colonies, Carrollton. What was his first name? I should know that. But he was the lone Catholic among the founding fathers, and his leadership early on in helping to protect Catholics from the anti-Catholic laws that were rampant throughout the colonies was very important and little known. So I was pleased to see this from Secretary Rubio, who himself is a Catholic, as I understand it. And where can people see this video, Cyrus?
13: Well, I'll be posting it on our social medias, and I'll include a link to it in our show notes. So relevantradio.com/Patrick, just go to today's show, there'll be a link. And U.S. Secretary of State Marco Rubio just met with the Pope today.
11: Oh, was that today?
13: Yeah,
11: I knew it was coming.
13: Yeah, it just happened. So there's a photo I just saw floating around. So maybe I'll add that to the to the show notes.
11: Oh, speaking of Pope Leo, His Holiness, I think we also have some audio. As long as we're mentioning Pope Leo, didn't he have he got the runaround with some customer service or something like that, right? That's audio 14.
13: Yeah, everybody... Nobody...
11: He's trying to update his address or something like
13: the
11: that.
13: The poor Pope. Nobody is safe from customer service. Yeah.
11: All right, let's play that. So this is from CBS Evening News. And so he's the Pope, the Pope, from Chicago. And he's talking to a bank customer service, I believe. And he's trying to update his information. Like, I have a new address now. And here's what happened.
14: Pope Leo, living one of the most exceptional lives on the planet. He now serves a billion Catholics as leader of the church and the entire world as a messenger of peace. And yet, not even he can avoid frustrating dealings with customer service. In a story told recently by Father Tom McCarthy, an old friend of the Pope's from Illinois, the Pope had to call his bank to update the address and phone number on file. But the bank said they were unable to do it over the phone. And I'll let Father McCarthy take it from here.
15: She asks all the security questions. And then they say, oh, I'm sorry, sir. It says here you have to come in person. And he said, well, I'm not going to be able to do that. Would it matter to you if I told you I'm Pope Leo? she hung up on him.
14: The Pope did eventually get a message to the bank president, we're told, and the file was updated. But think of the real miracle here. The next time you're on with customer service and getting absolutely nowhere, you're not alone. The Pope is there with you.
11: I wonder how many people are going to try that maneuver now. I happen to be the Pope.
13: Yes, let's see if it works. If it doesn't work for him, I don't know that it'll do much.
11: You know what? I was just going to go to a phone call, and the nice lady who was waiting there for the last 2 or 3 minutes just hung up. Oh, boy. Well, she was first in line, which means there is a line open right now. You can call and grab it, 888-914-9149. I do see that from time to time, Cyrus, when people are waiting. And just as I'm about to press the button to bring them on the air, they lose hope. She wasn't waiting that long either.
13: Well, who knows? We never know why. I mean, it could maybe, who knows? It could be any millions of different reasons.
11: You never know. All right, here's an email. This is from Kathy. She's, where is Kathy? She's listening on the Relevant Radio app. And she says, thank you for your work, but I disagree. I realized, she says, during the dispute between the Pope and she just puts T. I don't know if she doesn't want to write the word Trump or not. But she says, I realized why the crisis in the church around priests who sexually abused children was allowed to persist for so long. For years, I couldn't understand how church leaders could know what was happening and still do so little. Now I see it more clearly. It was a timid, overly cautious response to people who were acting with deeply distorted and harmful intentions. When priests commit evil acts against innocent people, especially children, the church's responsibility is to defend the vulnerable, not to protect the institution or rely on quiet conversations and internal negotiations. Looking back, I see a pattern of how some church leaders have handled wrongdoing, a preference for avoiding conflict rather than confronting evil directly. And when I look at what is happening in the world today, when a country or a government harms innocent people on a large scale, the same principle applies. Prayer matters, but prayer alone is not enough, nor conversation. We're called to actively stand with the innocent, to resist injustice, and to speak and act with courage, not timid. And then it cuts off there. Well, okay. I agree with you, Kathy. Where do we disagree? Where do we disagree? I'm not sure what the disagreement is here. And as you rightly point out, one of the huge failures, to put it lightly, was on the part of bishops and cardinals and priests and others who stood by and did nothing. Or, like you said, they tried to protect the institution. I certainly have talked about that any number of times over the years. So although you disagree with me, I'm not sure why you disagree with me or what it is that you think we disagree on. But it was a thoughtful email, and I take pleasure in knowing that you took time to write to me. Thank you for that. 888-914-9149. Let's go to Kathy now in Waco. I thought we had lost you, Kathy. You were there, and then you weren't there. But you're back.
16: I know. I'm back. I called back again. Somehow got dropped. But anyway, no, I think hopefully a simple question. I'm going to be traveling, and I live in Texas, and so we will celebrate Ascension on the Sunday, the 17th. But I'll be in the Diocese of Philadelphia on Thursday, and there it's a holy day of obligation for them in that diocese. So I'm just wondering, do I celebrate the Ascension twice?
11: and there's certainly nothing wrong with
16: that. The only problem... Yeah, the only problem is just we're traveling, and so that just makes it a little bit more difficult, but yeah. I can manage.
11: Yeah, well, I think the proper rule of thumb in this case would be that if it's observed as a holy day of obligation on that day, as it traditionally has been, but not everywhere anymore, then if you're in that diocese, or in this case, archdiocese, I would just treat it as you have the obligation and go to Mass. Now, obviously... We would like, ideally, to not think of Mass as an obligation. I've got to go to Mass, but I have an opportunity to go to Mass and to make it, you know, to think of it in terms more of something I gain from as opposed to something that I have to endure or have to do. And some people hold that view. So it is a holy day of obligation in Philadelphia. It's observed on that day. And this is on a case-by-case basis. Some dioceses transfer it to the following Sunday. So that'd be my answer. If I were you and I was in Philadelphia and I had an opportunity to go to Mass on Ascension Thursday, I'd go.
16: Okay, and I absolutely agree with you. I just, it was like, oh, it's just traveling makes things a little bit more challenging.
11: Yeah. No, I understand.
16: But I agree with you. It's worth the challenge.
11: Yeah, I do understand. Well, I hope you have a wonderful visit.
16: Well, thank you.
11: Yeah, thanks, Kathy. We'll go to Dan, Dan in the Twin Cities. Good morning. Good morning, Dan.
17: Hey, good morning, Patrick. Thanks for taking my call. Say, a question for you, and this is on positive law. You know, I was reading something about like...
11: You called yesterday at the end of the show, right? We ran out of time?
17: Yeah.
11: Okay,
17: right,
11: I remember.
17: Exactly. Yeah. Yeah, no problem. And so, you know, the question really is, you know, as I read about this, it's like, hey, if you're like not stopping completely at a stop sign, that you're kind of disobeying civil authority, and so you're committing a venial sin. And I'm like, oh my gosh, so now I'm like hyper attentive to like making complete stops at stop signs. And my wife was like the other day, she was like, come on. And so I'm like, you know, is there some reasonable threshold in here where it's, you know, maybe I'm taking it to the nth degree and in terms of, you know, how I'm looking at this? So that's my question, and looking forward to your comments.
11: Yeah, for sure. I know, let's put it that way, that some people can become overly punctilious in their observation of things like traffic laws, driving the speed limit, for example. And who among us hasn't broken the speed limit? I mean, I know I have. So to get back to the point that you made, and perhaps this is, if I remember our brief call yesterday, I think you were quoting St. Augustine from an earlier conversation about laws, no law at all, right? Is that the one you're thinking of?
17: Yeah, that's exactly right. Yeah.
11: Yeah. So that's in, I believe it's in the City of God where he talks about that. And so as I recall that conversation that he has, he's talking about how laws are good. In fact, that's one of the Noahide commandments that God gave to Noah, was to enact laws, to set up a civilization that is based upon law. So the very idea of law in a human sense is a good thing. It's subordinate, obviously, to God's laws, but it's a good thing to have laws, and the laws are ordered toward human flourishing, or they should be. They're ordered toward orderliness and mutual responsibilities and rights and privileges and duties and things like that. That's why we have laws, to protect those things. So in a scenario like what you're describing, you come to a four-way stop, and I think you used this example yesterday, and I know I used the example earlier in an earlier program about there's no traffic, no other cars for miles in any direction, and there's a red light, and you come to a stop, do you have to wait the 30, 90 seconds, however long, for the light to turn green without doing anything improper or immoral? My view is no, you don't, because that's a law that is designed for traffic. And when there is no traffic, it really sort of obviates the purpose of that law, almost as if that stoplight wasn't even there in that intersection. So that's the way I would approach the question that you're asking. Do you need to come to a complete stop before you proceed at a stop sign? No. If there's nobody there, there's nobody on either side of you, there's no purpose in doing that. Therefore, you're not obliged to do something that doesn't have a purpose. But under most conditions, there will be somebody there. You know, especially if you're in California, there will always be somebody there because the traffic's so terrible.
17: Right.
11: But in that case, I would say, given the circumstances, then it is the right thing to do to obey the law. Now, it doesn't have to be absolutely punctilious, but to obey the spirit as well as the letter of the law, I think, is the right thing to do.
17: Yeah. Okay. That's great. I think that's a good word, Patrick, punctilious. So, I appreciate that very much, and I think that's super helpful. Okay, thanks.
11: I bet you the way you're driving now, your insurance rates are going to drop a lot, because you'll be the best driver out there.
17: We can only hope.
11: Yeah, that's for sure.
17: Yeah.
11: Thank you, Dan.
17: Yeah. All right, see ya. Bye-bye.
11: Yeah, thanks for calling back. Yeah, I remember that was right toward the very end of the hour, we couldn't continue. So that's great.
13: You know, it might be good practice to be obeying every law to the letter. Did you see that story? The Avis is going to be tracking your...
11: Tell me about that.
13: Yeah, so
11: I use Avis from time to time.
13: So they're going to track how if you're in one spot at this time and then you're, you know, 60 miles away,
11: they can track
13: 45 minutes later, they know that you sped to get there and you're going to get a ticket.
11: Mm. Well, you're going to get a ticket or they're going to hike your rate or something like
13: that. Oh, you'll get what I read is you'll get a speeding ticket.
11: You mean Avis will report you to the cops?
13: That's what it sounds like.
11: I did not know that.
13: You know what? I will dig further. I will dig further and see if I can find out some more info.
11: Yeah. You know, as long as we're on that topic, before we have to go to a break, which is coming in a couple of minutes, let's play audio clip number one, the biggest regret of an 80-year-old. He's looking back on his life, and he's talking about, as the title says, you know, what are his regrets? And not a single one of them had to do with not stopping completely at a stop sign. Let's take a listen.
18: If I were to choose to live my life over again, I wouldn't live it in this way. Do you know Winnie the Pooh?
13: Yeah.
18: Okay.
19: Not personally.
18: No, no. The book. The end of that book would bring tears to my eyes for years. Christopher Robin has to go to school, and he's telling his friends, the toy animals, that he won't be able to play with them so much anymore. And what I wasn't aware of when I went to medical school and when I was a physician.
11: What's going on there?
18: Was... to justify my existence in the world. I wish I hadn't worked so hard. When you're driven to work too hard, you actually ignore what matters. And what matters is what you were telling me last night about how every summer you take a bunch of weeks away from your podcast and you just spend time enjoying your kids and your wife and your family. I didn't do that. I always felt I had to keep working. And the book ends with the statement, and whatever they do or wherever they go in the enchanted forest, the little boy and his bear will always be playing together. And that phrase would bring tears to my eyes for years. People sacrifice their playfulness, their joyfulness, being driven by unconscious needs to validate your existence. Then where does that come from? Again, that comes from childhood trauma. Play is so important. Enjoy is so important. In that sense, we can always keep playing in the enchanted forest, and that's just essential, I think.
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11: We have the best listeners, Cyrus. You know that. You know that.
13: They sound happy.
11: They are. We love you. Thank you. Michael wrote me a note. He says, fake holy water at my church. And I'm like, what? And he's like, Patrick, the person in charge for setting up daily mass is retiring, and I have volunteered to take over one of the days. When it came time to fill the small holy water font, I asked where the container of holy water was kept, and I was told, use tap water. The look of shock on my face was evident. The person quickly stated, when water is present at mass, it automatically becomes blessed. Patrick, he says, I don't believe that. I have done my homework and nowhere can I find anything that validates this claim. I think I should talk to my priest privately. Do you agree? I want to make as few waves as possible. This isn't the main sanctuary, by the way, but a small room elsewhere. What do I do? Please pray that I do what is needed. Well, yeah, it's not a big deal. I mean, let me put it this way. You going to talk to the priest is not a big deal. You're not doing anything momentous. You won't be making waves, hopefully, anyway. And whoever that kind person was is wrong. Now, holy water isn't magical, but it really is set apart by the blessing of the priest to be holy water. It actually is something real. It's not just pretend, like, well, any water will do, or just use tap water. Now, you can use tap water for the priest to bless it, to make it holy water. That's true. That's typical. But no. Do you have that no hotkey, Cyrus? If you do, get it ready for me, please, because this, let me know when you have it ready. How about that? And then we'll play it in response to this question. Let me know when you have it ready, Cyrus. Cyrus is rapidly scanning through his Rolodex here.
13: I would have known where it was
11: if I hadn't asked.
13: If you hadn't asked for it, now I'm scratching my head like myself. I thought I said it right here.
11: I may have to do it myself. You let me know. But we're getting close to the precipice here. So when the guy, the sacristan, says, when you use tap water at Mass, it automatically becomes holy water. And I say,
13: nope.
11: Okay. Thanks a lot, Cyrus. And I say, no. Because that's not how it works. In order to become holy water, it's got to be blessed by the priest. So do you go talk to the priest? I would, because people have a right to expect and assume that when they dip their fingers into the holy water font, I know it's known as the stoop back east, they call it that. But whether you call it the stoop or the holy water font, and you dip your fingers into it to bless yourself, you have a reasonable expectation that that actually has been blessed by the priest. So it's not a huge deal in terms of you going and saying, hey, I don't really know what's going on, but apparently they've been just using tap water, not actual holy water. Thought you might want to know about it, and I would leave it at that.
2: No.
11: About time, Cyrus.
2: No.
11: Keep that close to you, Cyrus, please.
2: No.
11: We're going to need it.
2: No.
11: Yeah. had Cyrus, I'll tell you.
2: No.
13: Now I've got a million of them.
11: I know. Where are you?
13: Where was
11: like
13: I?
11: Like the policeman, where are you when I need you?
13: No kidding.
11: All right. Let's go to Amy in Kansas. Hi, Amy.
3: Good morning. My question is, what authority does a Protestant minister or even a rogue Protestant Christian have over me as a Catholic or even, it would be a community youth group, and I'm one of the leaders, and it's a mix of leaders, but we're not supposed to be proselytizing, but the recent topic has been the church, ironically, and their personal interpretation of scripture does not line up with what would be, I guess, the magisterium. Is that where our interpretation would come from as a Catholic? And they were comparing, it's Acts 2:32, but they were comparing the communion with the apostles to like a community potluck type thing. And I'm like, that's not what that means. And I did, they shared their personal, which they wouldn't think it was personal interpretation, but they shared what they thought. And then I did, I guess not intervene, but I did interject.
11: You spoke up.
3: I did interject what I, because it was young people, and half the young people in the group are Catholic, which is why I go to make sure they don't.
11: Clarify something for me. What is the actual setting that you're in? Is this like a summer camp, or what is happening that you're at this?
3: Yes, it is a youth. It's a youth group, but it's like a community youth group. So it's not at any one. So I live in a small town, and so in order for there to be a youth group, you kind of have to combine all the resources. So it'd be like. We have a ministerial.
11: They pull the young people from various churches. Okay.
3: Yes.
11: Now, you sound very youthful. Are you one of the young people or are you one of the counselors or teachers?
3: I appreciate the youthfulness. No, I'm one of the, we would call them leaders. So, like a counselor type thing, a teacher. You know, I teach CCD in the Catholic Church and confirmation. So I know the Catholic perspective, but.
11: So let me jump into your question then. You said, are you under any, or do they have any authority, I think is how you put it.
3: Yes.
11: When they interpret scripture. So the answer, strictly speaking, is no. Zero, zip, nada, zilch.
3: Mm-hmm.
11: They don't have any authority over you. They being, say, a Protestant minister. Now, under the circumstances, for the sake of decorum, the problem is that in this dynamic, if he is the guy who's ostensibly leading the group that particular time, there is a kind of, seniority or authority is the right word, but something along those lines. But it doesn't mean that you can't do what you did, which is to speak up and say, well, as a Catholic, I can tell you that is not the interpretation that Catholics have. And for the last 2,000 years of the Catholic Church's existence, long before Protestantism, that's not how the Church interpreted it. You're within your rights to speak up and say something like that. So the oddness of this circumstances is that you've got a Protestant minister who's doing what Protestant ministers do, and that is they teach what they believe the Bible means. Sometimes they get it right, sometimes they get it wrong. But for the sake of the Catholic kids there, I think it's a good thing that you at least spoke up to offer, you know, from a Catholic standpoint, we don't agree with that. Or at the very least, if it's not, you know, easy to do in the group setting, you could always talk to your kids afterward and say, by the way, that thing he said, that's not what the Bible means. You can do that too.
3: Because I've done that in the past too, because like the parents who send the kids, they don't, you know, they're like, oh, it's God no matter what. And I'm like, that's not really true. And I want the kids who are Catholic to be able to defend their faith too, because they're going to go to college or wherever and come up with these kinds of arguments. And I want them to know how to
11: respond. Yeah, totally. And you're right to want to do that. I would, if I were in your situation, Amy, I'd make sure that all of those kids and their parents had a link to this program, relevantradio.com/Patrick. And that way you can say to them, look, we've got this free resource 24/7, Relevant Radio, in the air, on the app, at any time you want to listen to it. And in addition to your fine efforts, this program and the other programs on Relevant Radio can really help prepare these young people so that when they hear something like that, they're going to say, wait a minute, there's a problem with that. You could be a real catalyst for that in your area.
3: And actually, now that you say that, I have, because when I taught this particular group, I do have, like, our resource list would be Catholic Answers. So I guess I have done that. I kind of have forgotten that. I need to remember to make sure I do that, too.
11: Well, that's good. Thank you.
3: I feel better.
11: Yeah. And you're not under anyone's authority in that setting in a strict sense. You're under no obligation to, you know, if he's going to be saying something. Because I can tell you, if the shoe were on the other foot and it happened to be at St. Miscellaneous Catholic Church that day, and Father McGillicuddy is the one who's leading the Bible study, and that Protestant guy was there, he, I'm sure, would speak up and say, I don't agree with that. I think it means this or something like that. So we're not looking for opportunities for dissension, far from it. But we always need to stand up for the truth as best we can under the circumstances. Thanks, Amy. I appreciate that. How about Karen now in Phoenix? Good morning, Karen. Hi, Karen. You're on the air.
2: Oh, hi. Sorry about that.
11: Okay.
2: Hey, we went to the Watch of Mary this weekend, and I do want to just say we were a little shocked from like mile 12 to 20 that it was a little bit more of an incline than we were really thinking. So we were laughing on Sunday because we were doing what we called the Mary Shuffle because we couldn't really walk normal after, I think it ended up being 24 miles for us.
11: Yeah.
2: That's so I just wanted to ask.
11: You made the whole thing.
2: Huh?
11: That's admirable that you made the whole walk.
2: Oh, thank you. Thank you. My mom is 84. She did make 2 miles, and my 16-year-old did make it to mile 7. And she's like, that's enough. So I was rushing at the end, and we didn't stretch like fools. Just was trying to get to Mass at 4 o'clock and got to the finish at 3:55. I guess Mass had started at 3:30. And then we traveled the next day. And I mean, I'm not kidding. We were really having a hard time walking the next day. Mm-hmm. So I'm obviously going to go to reconciliation. But would that be sinful if you just walked that many miles to see Mary if you ended up being late for Mass and then you missed Mass on Sunday from traveling and really having a hard time getting around?
11: Yeah, no, there'd be no sin there for this reason. The church is really clear that your Sunday obligation is, you have the obligation so long as you can fulfill the obligation. So because God doesn't expect the impossible, if you're physically ill, you have a sick baby at home, you have to stay home and take care of, Mass is 100 miles away, you're basically temporarily crippled because of all the walking that you did and it's difficult to get around. If you had a legitimate reason, and it sounds like you did, then there would not be any sin involved. If you could hobble around and let's say you said, well, I'm going to go to the grocery store on Sunday, and if you were well enough to go to the grocery store or to go, you know, do something else, then I would say then, yeah, because if you're able to move around well enough to do other things, you're well enough to move around to go to Mass.
2: Yeah.
11: But if you're actually really not able to go anywhere because it's too painful, then you have a reasonable excuse in that case.
2: Yeah. We just pretty much just sat down the rest of the day. It just relaxed. But I think just for insurance, I might go because I did have to walk the dog at 10 o'clock that night. It was very slow, but, you know, I definitely wouldn't want to offend God for
11: Yeah. So you can mention it, and that's always a good rule of thumb, is that in your preparation for confession, even if you're not really sure, was this a sin or wasn't it? I think it was, but I'm not sure. It's always, I think, for the best just to mention it and say, Father, I don't know if this was a sin, but it has been bothering me. I just want to mention it. And that way,
2: okay,
11: it's over and done with. You never have to worry about it again.
2: Okay, okay. Because Monday morning, I was like, Mary and Mr. Crowney, I'm sorry, but we did walk to you.
11: That's true. Well, you certainly didn't commit any sin by missing the May crowning. There is

0: however they were making their way to the Shrine of Our Lady of Champion. It's really a beautiful thing. Thank you. Let's go to Bert now in Phoenix. Bert, we don't have a lot of time, but good morning. Hello, Bert.
1: Good morning.
0: Yeah, good morning.
1: Hey, Patrick. Yeah, no, I was just, when I heard you say that about the stop sign and kind of mix it up with the stop sign and the stop light, I remember back in the 80s when my, like 84, 85 in Phoenix, Arizona, my dad got stopped early in the mornings in the, say, 3, 4 a.m. or something. Nobody was around and he did a California stop and he got stopped and got a ticket.
0: Mm-hmm.
1: And it happens. Traffic coming. So I'd be careful saying, letting people know that, it's relative, kind of is what you're inferring.
0: Well, so, what I was saying just to be clear, is what I was saying is that inherent in the scenario, if there actually is nobody for miles in any direction, it's just a completely deserted four-way stop. Is it immoral?
1: Yeah, but that's in this area, like in rural.
0: Yeah, I was just finishing my comment, Bert. That is it immoral to say, well, under these circumstances, I don't have to do that. That's what I was referring to. But there's always going to be that possibility that you'll get zapped. So from a practical standpoint, I would always advocate, being very careful and observing the law. So thanks, Bert. Appreciate the call. We have to take a break. We'll be back with more right after this. My number is 888-914-9149. 888-914-9149. Thanks for listening. I'll be right back.
2: Former Planned Parenthood workers tell us you have no idea how many babies that you're saving, because the no-show rate for an abortion appointment goes as high as 75% when we're out there praying. That's Planned Parenthood's internal number.
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4: Hi, this is Archbishop Perez of the Archdiocese of Philadelphia. 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Remember, O most gracious Virgin Mary, that never was it known that anyone who fled to thy protection, implored thy help, or sought thy intercession was left unaided. 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To thee do I come, before thee I stand, sinful and sorrowful. O Mother of the Word Incarnate, despise not my petitions, but in thy mercy hear and answer me. Amen.
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1: Wow, Cyrus, you're getting edgy today.
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1: 888-914-9149. Touching upon holy water a moment ago, here's a note from Elizabeth in Salt Lake City. And she says, if there's even a drop of holy water left, adding water is perfectly fine, as any drop of holy water makes the entire container now holy water. But if the container is bone dry, then, of course, unblessed tap water does not become holy water. Well, not exactly, Elizabeth. Thanks for taking a moment to write to me, though. Not exactly. That's not actually the Catholic answer on that issue. The church doesn't teach. First of all, here's what the church does teach. Holy water is not magical, as you, I'm sure, well know. It's not magical. It's not a superstitious thing. But it is a real thing. As a sacramental, it really is set apart and hallowed by the blessing of the priest. But the answer to that is not that if there's one drop of holy water in the font, let's say, and you add, you know, a huge amount more water from the tap, that it all becomes holy water. That's actually not what the church teaches. And this is not a big deal. It's not something you're going to see a lot of literature about. But the standard manuals dealing with sacraments and sacramentals, for example, Father Dominic Primer, who is a man, one of the manualists of Dominican, also Father Nicholas Halligan would be another example. They say exactly the opposite. So they would not agree that if you have one drop of holy water and you add a gallon of tap water, it's suddenly now all holy water. What they say is that it's a matter of proportion. So if you have a drop of holy water and you add a gallon of regular water that hasn't been blessed, it is no longer holy water. And the reverse is true. So let's say you have a large quantity of holy water and you pour a cup of regular water into it, it doesn't cease to be holy water. And so that principle applies in both directions. And the reasoning is really quite simple, but it's true. And that is, it's the greater proportion, the greater amount. So if the greater amount is one, then the whole amount becomes that. If the lesser amount is one, then it doesn't automatically change because you add the greater amount to it. So the reason I want to take a moment to address this, and again, thank you for taking time to write to me, is because I think this may be something that a lot of people might misunderstand. So thanks for giving me the opportunity to address it. Appreciate that. 888-914-9149. Let's go to Mike now in Vista. Good morning, Mike.
3: Good morning. How are you doing?
1: I am well, thanks.
3: I just wanted to know, Patrick, when we have the Eucharist and we take it at Mass, ever since COVID, we're only taking the body of Christ.
1: Mm-hmm.
3: And I never hear it talked about that we no longer take the blood of Christ for salvation and why that's not important.
1: Well, there is a practical reason, of course. We all remember the bad old days of COVID and in some cases the extravagant and greatly exaggerated precautions that were taken that in retrospect we now know were not necessary. But there is still the reality that there are indeed germs that can be passed when people share a common cup. It's just a fact. It's just the nature of things. And transubstantiation, when the bread and the wine become the very body, blood, soul, and divinity of Jesus under the appearances of bread and wine, they don't cease to have the physical characteristics of bread and wine. And in the same way, the transmission of germs can also take place. So knowing that, the church, I believe, wisely has in many parishes decided that because we have a heightened awareness now of the danger of transmission of germs, that it's going to be preferable not to offer Holy Communion in that way. But here's the way to understand all of this. When you receive either the host, or let's say there were no more hosts and you just received a sip of the precious blood, you have received all of Jesus' body, blood, soul, and divinity. And you're not missing anything. Now, it is true that the symbolism of blood as liquid and body as solid, it's true that the symbolism of the body and the blood of the Lord is heightened. It's made much more apparent to us, but it's only an apparent difference. There is no actual difference in terms of receiving only one kind or the other. In fact, whenever the topic comes up, I typically mention an arcane detail that few people know about, and that's the heresy of Utraquism. I'm not accusing you of that, but I'm just saying that in the life of the church, there have been times when people have fallen into the notion that if you don't receive both, then you're not receiving all. And that was one of the practical reasons why the church, for the longest time, in the Latin Rite of the church at least, didn't permit lay people to receive under both kinds. Because there was this tendency for people to lapse into this heretical notion that unless I'm getting both, I'm not getting all. So I offer that to you as an historical footnote to our conversation. But even though it's a good thing when it's available to receive under both kinds, it doesn't in any way diminish the entirety of Jesus that you receive, even if you only receive under one kind. You see, Mike?
3: Right. But like, would you say none of the churches right now, even at the Vatican, are taking the blood besides the priest?
1: No, I couldn't say that. I don't know. It would vary from parish to parish.
3: Okay.
1: So in Vista, I don't know how many parishes you have there, probably maybe one. I know
3: I think
1: Vista.
3: There's two or three, I think, actually.
1: Okay, that's cool. And that means that the town is growing. I remember going through Vista on my way to the beach with Nancy when we were dating. So I'm aware that Vista may not have a lot of different church options, but I'll bet you that if you went to Oceanside or if you went to, I don't know if they have a parish in Bonsall or one of the nearby cities, Temecula, let's say.
3: Well, I know there's the Prince of Peace Abbey in Oceanside, too. I've been there.
1: Yeah, yeah. But what I'm driving at here is I'll bet you that if you went a few miles to one of the different churches, St. Peter's in Fallbrook, for example, you would probably find a variety of communion. You'd find some parishes where they offer both, some where they only offer the host. That's what I'm driving at.
3: I see.
1: Yeah.
3: Okay.
1: Oh, by the way, I've got a parting gift for you, Mike. It is an article that I wrote because this topic does come up fairly frequently, and it's a good question. It deserves a good answer. So I wrote an article on this called You're Not Getting All of Jesus, and it's all about this issue. And it started, for me at least, with a conversation I had with a gentleman at a speaking event I was doing long, long ago. And during the Q&A session, the man came up to the microphone and he says, what would you say to those Catholics who, when they go up to receive Holy Communion, receive the host, but then they bypass the chalice and return to their pews? And his comment was, they don't even realize they're not getting all of Jesus. And I realized, okay, this is a good moment to talk a little bit about how you receive all of Jesus, body, blood, soul, and divinity. And because the question comes up often enough, I thought this would make a good article. So I wrote an article on that topic, and it's yours for free, as all the articles are. Just go to relevantradio.com/Patrick and click on the links button, and you'll find the Substack articles there. And you want to scroll down and look for the article that says you're not getting all of Jesus. Now, there's a question mark because you obviously are. But Cyrus, how can people find that on social media?
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1: Right. Well, I hope that helps, Mike, and I appreciate the reiteration of a very good question. Thank you. How about Andrew now in Santa Fe, New Mexico? Good morning, Andrew.
5: Good morning, Father. Thanks for taking my call so quick.
1: Oh, you're welcome. Now, I'm not a father. Well, I shouldn't say that. I am a father in the sense I'm a dad, but I'm not a priest. I'm a layman.
5: Okay. Well, thank you for the clarification. I am calling in quickly before work here, but I did have a question. I was raised Catholic, and my partner or my spouse, whatever you want to call her, we're engaged, and we recently had a little girl. So we're in the process of getting her baptized, which I'm really excited about. I was, again, raised Catholic, and my wife-to-be was also raised Catholic, but she kind of split off when she was about 13. And
1: are you still
5: I'm trying
1: Catholic,
5: to foster
1: Andrew?
5: Her. Yes, and I've been bringing our family to the cathedral here in Santa Fe basically ever since the baby was, you know, strong enough and the mother was recovered enough from the birth. We've been going to the Catholic Church. So I'm really excited about the fact that I've been able to encourage her to go through with that. But I've just been kind of going through the sacraments with her. You know, I had gone to confession prior to Easter.
1: Are you still living together?
5: So we are living at least at the moment as brother and sister, if you will. So since the birth of the child and everything like that. But yeah, we're living with family, trying to save up to buy a home. So, so that's our current situation, but I've been trying to encourage her to participate in the sacraments, and I'm a big history person, and I've kind of, you know, given her the scriptures correlated with each sacrament, and that it was instilled by Jesus. And her statement was that I am pushing her farther away from God by encouraging her to do the sacraments. So I really feel like I'm failing her and our family in leading us all towards, you know, being a good Catholic family. And it's made me feel like I must be doing something wrong. So I was looking for some advice.
1: I'd be happy to offer some. Thank you for your confidence, Andrew. A few things I'd like to propose to you. Number one is, I think it's wonderful that you want to be a good Catholic father and husband. That is wonderful. So please don't ever lose that desire and keep moving in that direction. That's a good thing that you're trying to do. So I want to, number one, just accentuate that.
5: I would, though,
1: propose for you to think about how it's incongruous. There's a discord or a dissonance between fornicating with a woman whom you impregnate, whom you're not married to, and now trying to be a spiritual leader in the home, unless you have, I think, done the steps necessary that I think would include saying to her, I want to, you know, apologize to you for the sins that we committed that led to this situation. We're so happy the baby is here. We love the baby, et cetera, et cetera. But I have not been a good example of a spiritual leader. I've mm-hmm. led you into serious sin. Now, I don't know who did the leading, and I don't need to know that. But in other words, to just jump right into this role as a good spiritual leader, it seems like maybe there are a few steps that need to be taken into account before you can expect her to listen to you. Mm-hmm. And that to me seems to include that kind of honest admission to her, you know, I should have done things better, I should have done things different, I'm sorry I didn't, and so on. Because without that, then I think she would probably wonder, well, who is he to tell me these things? You know, even he himself mm-hmm. didn't live according to, and that's the honest truth for all of us. When we fail, and some failures are bigger than others, that's true, but we should honestly recognize that number one, I did fail. Number two, I'm taking steps to not fail again. I'm correcting my mm-hmm. ways. I'm doing things differently. I am going to take my faith in Jesus seriously in ways that I didn't before. So my thought, Andrew, would be that will help you to gain that kind of credibility in her eyes. And in the meantime, maybe the thing to do is not to push, but to lead by example, to demonstrate that you are reformed now. And, you know, everybody commits sins. People fall. People get back up again. The Lord saves us. He redeems us when we're repentant. But for you to show that, in other words, to show the spiritual leadership rather than assert it verbally, to show mm-hmm. her what does it mean to be a real follower of Jesus, get your life back on track, and so on. And that leads me to the second point, and that is the wisdom of living together under the circumstances. It's not really appropriate for the two of you to be living together as a couple with your baby when you're not married. And I realize you're heading toward marriage. I know that you're moving in that direction. My humble advice would be, see if you can't live in a separate domicile until you're married and then live together, because it would help to reinforce the reality that you want to be a good spiritual leader. I realize we ran out of time. Okay. You might have some comments. Do you want to hold over the break?
5: I got to run, but I really appreciate all the advice.
1: Okay, you got it. That's something to think about in any case. God bless you, and God bless that brand new little baby of yours. I'll be right back.
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7: 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The State Department says Secretary of State Marco Rubio and Pope Leo talked about the situation in the Middle East when they met today. Marked the first meeting between a member of President Trump's cabinet and the first American pope in almost a year. The State Department said the closed-door meeting underscored the strong relationship between the U.S. and the Holy See. This came as President Trump has taken issue with the pope's criticism of the war in Iran. The president, though, is striking an optimistic tone over ending that war with Iran. NBC's Richard Engel reports the president told reporters at the White House there have been very good talks over the past 24 hours.
8: Iran says it's deliberating a response to what the Wall Street Journal describes as a one-page, 14-point U.S. proposal to end the war. A senior member of Iran's parliament described it as an American wish list.
7: In the meantime, Israel has launched its first strike on Beirut since announcing a ceasefire with Lebanon last month, a move that could affect the Iran deal. Israeli officials say they were targeting a top Hezbollah commander. The number of confirmed hantavirus cases linked to a luxury cruise ship has risen now to 5. Those newly confirmed cases among people who were medically evacuated from the ship this week to receive treatment in the Netherlands. The director general of the World Health Organization said monitoring and follow-up for passengers on board and for those who've already disembarked has been initiated in collaboration with the ship's operators and national health authorities. So far, 3 deaths have been recorded in connection with the suspected outbreak on board that cruise ship. And first-time unemployment claims up to 200,000 for the week ending May 2nd. That's up 10,000 from the previous week, but 5,000 less than analysts had been expecting. Keeping you connected with the church and the world 24 hours a day and on the web at relevantradio.com. 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
11: There is a form of life higher even than the angels. High above all things, in the heavenly places, God dwells in unapproachable light, and there he lives a form of life completely unique to himself, higher even than the angels. It is a life of knowing, It is a life of loving. It's a life of being the Holy Trinity. Truly, the Holy Trinity lives the most mysterious kind of life. No one on earth could possibly comprehend or fathom the mysterious life of the Father, Son, and Holy Spirit living and dwelling in unapproachable light.
1: That is Father James Brent, by the way. He's a Dominican friar of the Eastern Province, the province of St. Joseph. And he is speaking in one of the Aquinas 101 videos. I've mentioned them to you before. They're wonderful resources, absolutely free. And they take specific topics. For example, there's another one, How Baptism Changes You. It's a 7-minute and 53-second video. And in this case, Father Brent is explaining it. You see him on camera, and there are illustrations and things. So it's a very engaging format, but it's not very long. So 7-8 minutes. And homeschooling moms especially, I'm telling you, you really need this to be added into whatever curriculum you have teaching your kids. These are so good, and they're Thomistic, meaning that they're considered through the lens of the teaching of St. Thomas Aquinas, obviously, because these are Dominican friars. But that's the gold standard when it comes to expressing theology. And what I love so much about the Thomistic Institute, and in particular these Aquinas 101 videos, you really should subscribe on your YouTube channel. It's because they take these difficult, lofty, often complex topics and reduce them into verbiage that is much more easily understandable. So that's a little value added for you. It's there for the taking. It's free. It's called the Thomistic Institute. And in particular, you want to look for the Aquinas 101 videos. I'll give you some other examples. How to Know God's Love. What do we mean when we say the church is holy? Does that mean every individual Catholic is? No, it doesn't. How baptism changes you. How does your suffering relate to following Jesus? There's just so many more. And I would just encourage you to take a look at these, because you're going to say, wow, where have these been all my life? 888-914-9149. Also, emails, if you want to send those, please send them to me. Patrick@relevantradio.com. We'll go to Jorge now in Miami. Good morning, Jorge.
12: Good morning to you. What a pleasure talking to you.
1: Thank you.
12: God has given you a gift. And the gift is to communicate with people. So be proud of yourself.
1: Thank you, sir.
12: I'm going to the doctor, so I'm going to be brief. Let's pretend I live a normal life, but I don't go to a confession often, so I'm not in grace. If I die, I don't think I'm going to go to hell, because hell is for people like Fidel Castro, people who kill a lot of people, bad people. So I'm assuming I will go to purgatory. Do I have a second chance in the purgatory or not?
1: No, you don't. So let me offer a slight tweak to what you're saying here. Hell is for everyone who dies in the state of mortal sin. In other words, if you die in the state of mortal sin, which is unrepentant, willful disobedience to God, you're going to go to hell. Now, hopefully not you personally, but collectively you, rhetorically you. So anybody who dies in the state of unrepentant mortal sin, sadly, will go to hell. Those who die in the state of grace go to heaven. Now, in the case of mortal sin, you don't have to be robbing liquor stores or killing people or being Fidel Castro. I mean, there are ordinary, run-of-the-mill, day-to-day, common kinds of mortal sins that can send people to hell. So the key is not how grave the sin was or how spectacular or what was the magnitude of the sin. Rather, it was, for you personally, did you die in the state of willful, unrepentant rebellion against God? If so, then you check the hell box, because that's where you'll go. If, on the other hand, you're you die in the state of grace, which means you love the Lord. You're trusting in him to forgive you, to save you. You're truly sorry for your sins. In the case of a Catholic, we can say if you've gone to sacramental confession and you die unexpectedly, for example, that's one scenario. The other scenario might be that you haven't yet gone to confession and you are in the state of mortal sin, but you've made a perfect act for contrition. You know the prayer, oh my God, I'm heartily sorry for having offended thee, etc. So if you genuinely, by God's grace, are sorry for your sins out of love for God, this is what they call true contrition, as opposed to attrition, which is fear of punishment. Fear of punishment is good, and it's a good incentive to live right, but it's not sufficient in itself. So if you die in the state of grace because you are truly contrite to the Lord for your sins out of love for him, then you go to heaven. You check the heaven box. So whether you were Fidel Castro in this life or you were just doing run-of-the-mill basic sins, mortal sins, either way, they can still send you to hell. And then the other thing is, no, you don't get a second chance in purgatory. Purgatory is simply the place where those who die in the state of grace may need to undergo final purification, as the Bible teaches, before they see God face to face. There are no second chances. Purgatory is not a place for those who are too good to go to hell but not good enough to go to heaven. It has nothing to do with anything like that at all. The Bible says in Hebrews 9:27, it's appointed to a man to die once and then the judgment. And then when you're judged, that's your exit interview, you will know, because the Lord will show you you're going to heaven or you're going to hell. And if you need some final purification before you enter into the beatific vision, that's what purgatory is for.
12: Okay. Patrick, I got to go to the medical doctor now. Somebody's picking me up.
1: I'll let you go. Thank you for the call. I appreciate it, and I hope you're well. Let's go to Jeff now in Wisconsin. Hi, Jeff.
13: Morning, Patrick. Thank you for taking my call. I wanted to start off right away thanking you. I'm 45 years away from the church, and you have helped me more than you could possibly know coming back. I am fully
1: back. Praise God. Praise God. I'm so happy to hear that. So happy.
13: Indeed. My question, and I know you're short on time, is before I even
1: knew what
13: Before I even knew what apologetics was, I found myself defending the church, even though I wasn't an active member. I still had great love for the church, and I had no idea what apologetics were, but I tried in my own simple way to defend the church. But here's one question that I've never been able to reconcile, and that is with not just the popes, but with the leadership. How can politicians or other leaders claim to be Catholic and in good standing receive the Eucharist, but still support pro-choice or outright abortion? I don't understand how they can still be members of the church.
1: Well, I think what you're talking about would be high-profile political leaders, elected officials, etc., who publicly, openly, brazenly advocate for the evil of abortion. And how does that affect their standing in the church? Is that another way to say what you're saying?
13: Well, I guess in my simple view, I don't view them as being members. They should not be receiving the Eucharist. And I guess I don't understand how they're still delivered the Eucharist. It almost seems to me like it's being looked the other way.
1: Yeah, I understand what you're saying. The church's law says that, and I'm only paraphrasing here, but words to the effect that the bishop, as one example, the priest, as another example, has a duty to refuse giving Holy Communion to somebody who is publicly causing scandal, grave scandal, and that person should not be receiving communion. And the minister of Holy Communion, in this case, talking about a priest or bishop, should and really must refuse to give Holy Communion. So the letter of the law stipulates that. On the other hand, however, you have clergy, you have bishops, you have priests who sadly, maybe personally don't necessarily believe that abortion is always and everywhere wrong. That could be one reason. I think it's probably rare. My understanding is that the vast majority of Catholic bishops and priests wholeheartedly, cheerfully, bravely uphold the church's teaching on this issue. But then you've also got the question of expediency. Like, and I don't see that as a reason why, if I were a bishop or a priest, why I would permit, you know, Congressman so-and-so or Speaker of the House so-and-so or Senator so-and-so or President so-and-so to publicly cause greater scandal by receiving communion as if everything's A-okay. But I can understand where, I shouldn't say that I can understand it. I don't agree with it. But I have heard where they say, well, I've had conversations with this person behind the scenes. You don't know about that. It's private between me and this person, etc. And I don't doubt any of those things. But still you have the problem of the public perception that it really doesn't matter. And Congressman so-and-so or Speaker of the House so-and-so can publicly advocate and agitate and support and promote to the hilt something that is patently evil and then continue to go forward publicly to receive Holy Communion at Mass. It's obviously seriously problematic. So yeah. All I can say, Jeff, and perhaps I'm resonating with what you're saying here, but what I can say is that the church's law is there. I don't know why. Sometimes to me, it seems like this is a slam dunk, obvious example of where you should follow that law. But not being a bishop myself, all I can do is say, I don't understand why you're allowing this to happen. Ultimately, God will deal with everybody. So it's not as though, you know, any of us gets away with anything. So if a bishop should be doing this and isn't, eventually he's going to have to answer to God for that. But in the meantime, we can point to that law and say it's a good law. Why don't we invoke it more often?
13: I agree. Well, thank you for your words. Before I leave, can you recommend a Apologetics for Dummies since I've been away for so long?
1: Well, by the way, welcome home. It's wonderful. You said you're 45 years away from the church. Wow. What a story that must be.
13: A wondrous event. A wondrous event happened that led to a chain that includes you. Listening to you has helped me prepare for reconciliation. But this wondrous event basically tapped me on the shoulder and told me what I had been missing all along that I knew in my heart, but was just too ashamed to come back to. And I'm back, and I couldn't be happier.
1: I'm so happy. I mean, that doesn't really encompass how much I feel. I'm grateful to God, though, that Relevant Radio had a role to play, even if a little role, but it had a role to play in your coming home, Jeff. That's awesome. So let me give you a recommendation. If you're looking for like a basic apologetics course, I would recommend a series of booklets called Beginning Apologetics, and they were written in workbook form. I think there are about 15 of them. Maybe there are 20. I don't know exactly how many. You can get one volume or you can get all of them in a set. So it's called Beginning Apologetics, and it's by Jim Burnham and Father, what is his first name? I think it's Frank, Father Frank Chacon, if I'm not mistaken. And they're readily available at a Catholic bookstore. They're readily available online. You could get them on Amazon. But they're individual topics by booklet. There are 8.5 by 11 booklets. So it's like a workbook, like what you might have had in high school. And Each one is on a specific theme. Or if you want to get the whole shebang, you can get the whole shebang. But they're very good and they're entry level.
13: I definitely will. I found that since I came back, I have friends of other different Christian faiths. And all of a sudden, they were happy for me coming back to a church. And then suddenly, oh, you're a Catholic again. And now I find myself struggling to defend my use of the rosary, just defending my Catholicism. And even though they're dear friends, it's a strange position for me to be in.
1: I can imagine. And I know exactly what you're talking about. I've worked in this field for a long time. One thing that's also free, in this case it is free, have written a bunch of apologetics articles over the years, and I've been slowly but steadily aggregating them into a single location, and that's on Substack. So if you go to the show page, relevantradio.com/Patrick, and click on the links button, you'll see the Substack link. And so there are a ton of I think I'm either close to or at about 100 articles altogether. And so those are all free, and they get into scripture and church history, and you'll find that it not only will help you build your storehouse of knowledge, but these articles are portable. So you can just grab the link and text it to your Protestant buddy, or drop it into an email. That way, the information that you find there can be useful in conversations with other people. And that's all free there.
13: Well, thank you. Well, okay. Patrick, Cyrus, and Charles, God bless all of you.
1: Thank you, Jeff, and welcome home. So happy for you. Let's take a break, and we will, what will we do? We will take a break, catch our breaths, come back, start all over again. If you'd like to be on the show, just call 888-914-9149, 888-9149. I'll be right back.

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3: You having a good time? I'm having a good time. Cyrus is having a good time. Let's have a good time. 888-914-9149. We'll go now to Kathy up in Michigan.
9: 912.
3: Hi, Kathy.
10: Am I on?
3: Yes.
10: Yes. Welcome. Am I on?
3: You're on. You are on.
10: Okay.
3: You are so on, Kathy.
10: Okay, Patrick, I have a question. We had a neighbor who was living an active homosexual lifestyle. But when he got sick, he obviously there was issues. So my husband and I, when he was dying in the hospital, we went over there, and he was Catholic. His sister was Catholic also. Mm-hmm. I don't know his soul. I don't know if it doesn't seem like he was repentant of that. He felt it was okay, I guess. And we went over there and did the Divine Mercy for him. When you had said a person that is condemned to hell is somebody that's unrepentant of their actions, and you do the Divine Mercy for them, does the merciful God make that decision then at that time, since he he obviously didn't think it was wrong.
3: The gentleman who passed away. It does, yeah.
10: Right.
3: Well, ultimately, of course, God alone knows the true state of the soul. We can observe appearances or what people say or do. But the really amazing thing, and I do believe this is a big part of the Divine Mercy devotion, is that God does not want anyone to be lost. As the Bible says, God wills all men to be saved and come to a knowledge of the truth. That's in 1 Timothy chapter 2, verse 4. Or as Jesus says, God so loved the world that he gave his only son that whoever should believe in him would not perish but have eternal life. And so many other passages that speak of God's love for us as human beings. So he's not looking for opportunities to zap people and send them to hell. It's quite the opposite. So back to your question, I'm of the strong belief, and I don't see how people could not feel the same way based upon the Diary of St. Faustina, that God can work miracles even up to the last nanosecond before somebody dies. Now, once somebody dies, that's it. The opportunity to repent and to be forgiven and saved is over. That's what's so terrible about dying in the state of mortal sin, because it's an irrevocable decision. It's like when the concrete hardens, you can't put your handprints in it anymore. That opportunity is gone now. But with regard to your praying the Divine Mercy Chaplet for this man, I think you have every reason to hope and expect that the Lord was working in a powerful way in this man's conscience up to the very moment of his death. Now, it could well be, and eventually we'll find out these things, that he did have a breakthrough. He did have a moment of repentance, and he did accept God's gift of grace, and he was saved. We can hope. That's why we pray for the souls of those who died. We hope in God's love and mercy. But we can't say for sure, so we do the best we can, and we pray that God was merciful, you know, in a way that the man would have been able to respond to. What do you think?
10: Yes, and I appreciate that explanation very, very much. But I was reading a book by a priest who said that God is outside of time. Mm-hmm. And so when we pray for the dead, you know, and I think I've known people in my lifetime that have lived nefariously, you know, just Divine Mercy Center, that when you, like maybe at the time, we didn't know to pray for those people. We didn't know to pray for their souls, and that while we're on earth, people that we can think of that may have, that have passed, and we pray for them, even the ones that we didn't pray for before, because God is outside of time, to pray for their souls, and that, you know, perhaps our prayers will spare them the fires of hell. Because we, you know, like you said, we don't know the state of the soul when they're dying, and we don't know if they're truly repentant. And even if some said they weren't repentant, do our prayers still help them? that's what's confusing to me.
3: Well, I'll try to deconfuse it just a little bit for you. And you're absolutely right. We can and should pray for the souls of those who have died. But the thing to note, I'm not familiar with what you're referring to, that work, but I myself wrote an article that directly addresses this issue, and it has to do with the issue of God being outside of time. So the article is called It's Never Too Late. And the key here is that our prayers can indeed, and I believe are indeed, applied by the Lord by our reckoning in time to a person before death. So even somebody who died years ago, you can pray for that person now, not only that God would have mercy on his soul. His judgment has come and gone a long time ago. So if the person died 10 years ago, his decision was made, the Lord's decree was made 10 years ago by our reckoning. But your prayers today can be applied by God during that man's lifetime before he died. But the thing to remember is that once the person dies and is judged, our prayers can't undo that. We can't change. So if a person, let's say, went to hell, our prayers now cannot change that. Even though God is outside of time, that's true. It's appointed to a man to die once and then the judgment. That's Hebrews 9:27. So it's fixed. It's irrevocable. And those who go to heaven, there's no danger that they will be pulled out of heaven at some point, just as there's no possibility that somebody who goes to hell can be, you know, hey, you got a reprieve. The governor signed the reprieve. You get to get out of hell. That can't happen because it's a permanent thing. So as long as we understand that clearly, and I delineate that in this article that I mentioned, give you all the scripture passages. The article's called Better Late Than Never. But I get into this whole issue of how is it that God has mercy on the souls of those who have died, and it includes the fact that he has mercy on them before they died in by virtue of the prayers of God's people, even after the person has died. You see what I mean, Kathy?
10: Yeah, I do. I do. I just find this very hard to understand in the sense that, boy, you sure hope that people that you love or people that you know, that somebody's praying for them now for their repentance and that, you know, that they're one of the ones spared from the fires of hell, you know, because,
3: yes,
10: you know, honestly, it's so confusing. I feel like if anybody really knew what hell was like, you know,
3: they would not want to go there.
10: What is it about each? Yeah. And what is it about each of us that we're, you know, given some insight into it, and others aren't, and they don't care, or they think it's okay, or it's,
3: you know,
10: just,
3: I think the answer to that question, forgive my interruption, I'm sorry, but I think the answer to that question you just raised, why do some people get it and other people don't? I think the Lord's parable of the sower of the seed is the answer. He's the sower of the seed, as you remember, is broadcasting the seed everywhere. Some of the soil is shallow. Some of the soil is rocky. Some of the soil is heavily trampled. Some of the soil is good and rich and deep. And the mystery for us is, why is some soil good and some soil bad? Why is that? And I think the answers include the person's free will decisions, disinterest, serving appetites that lead away from God. It is a mystery why it is. You can even see this in families where you have, let's say, 6, 8, 9 siblings all raised the same way in the same home by the same parents in the same way, and yet maybe only one of them keeps the faith and everybody else falls away. Why does that happen? It's a mystery to me, too. But what is not mysterious, I would say, is that God loves us and he gives us sufficient grace so that we can be saved. Some people spurn that, and I don't know why.
10: Yeah.
3: Other people latch on. Two things. Mm-hmm. Here are two quotes from this article that I mentioned. One is from St. Augustine. This is in his Confessions. He says, "In the eternal, nothing passes away, but the whole is simultaneously present. All thy years stand as one, since they do stand, nor were they, when departing, excluded by coming years because they pass not away." What he's referring to there is God's eternal now. And we think in terms of all of our years of life, all of those things. And he's saying here, God sees all of it as one single thing. And then St. Thomas, echoing this, he says, "All things that are in time are present to God from eternity, not only because he has the types of things present in himself, as some say, but because his glance is carried from eternity over all things as they are in their presentiality." He kind of coins a phrase there, meaning their presentness. And I realize this is somewhat lofty language, but it's really important to key in on the point you made at the very beginning, which is God is outside of time. Everything is present to him all at once from all eternity. We can't even imagine that. So we grapple with things like before he died, after he died, and God alone can sort out those things given his vantage point in that eternal now. But I go through all of these things in this article, Kathy. My hope is that if you read it, it will help clarify some things a bit further for you.
10: Okay, so I go into Substack, you said? It's called Patrick Madrid Substack, is that what it is?
3: Yeah, that's one way to do it. Just go to Substack, look me up there, and you're going to click on Archives and scroll. Well, I don't know if you have to click on Archives, but it's called Better Late Than Never.
10: Better late than never. Okay.
3: Uh-huh. And then also we have it available through the show page, relevantradio.com/Patrick. Just click on links and you'll see the Substack link there too.
10: Okay. Well, thank you so much. I really appreciate it.
3: Thanks,
10: I'll continue I'll continue doing the Divine Mercy because I just believe in that promise, you know?
3: Yes.
10: So I try to say it to people I know that I work with or whatever, and just I said, it's not my power. It's nothing about me, but it's a promise of divine mercy. So it's okay to say it or try to get a priest to say it or something. You know what I mean? So,
3: yes. No, it's good. Yeah. God bless you for doing that, Kathy.
10: Yeah, no problem. Thank you so much for all you do.
3: Thank you, Kathy. Yes. So much goodness in the Divine Mercy Chaplet. And hey, everybody, Drew prays the Divine Mercy Chaplet at 3 p.m. Central every weekday here at Relevant Radio. So it doesn't matter where you're listening. You could be in Kazakhstan. You could be in the Philippines. You could be in Tierra del Fuego. And you can pray the Divine Mercy Chaplet with Drew and all of the people who are praying together at the same time every day right here on Relevant Radio. It's beautiful. Let's go now to Marie in Ames, Iowa. Hi, Marie.
9: Good morning, Patrick.
3: Hi.
9: Couple of questions. The first one is heavy on my heart, so I'll ask that one first.
3: Okay.
9: My husband and I are catechists to a group of eighth graders, one of which is a Protestant, but he's coming with his friends because they go to school together. And earlier this spring, he made the decision to become Catholic. Okay. And so last night at our closing mass, he was able to make his first communion, which was beautiful. His mother, his brother, and his other family members are Lutheran. And his mother is a youth group leader at their Lutheran evangelical church. And I know this because I've spoken to her. Being his catechist, we've spoken about, you know, if he ever wants to come to mass on Sunday, give us a call, we'll come get him. And all that good stuff. But last night, our priest offered him, of course, the body of Christ first before the assembly, which was really nice that they honored him that way. And he invited his entire family up, and he gave communion to every single family member. And I suspect, because I know many of them are Protestant, I don't know if they all are, but it made me feel very uncomfortable, and it was very tense appearing because they didn't know what to do. He offered it to them, and they grabbed it from his hand. And I'm not sure, I just know that I feel very uneasy, and it feels wrong to me. Yeah. Is that wrong?
3: Well, are you asking me, is it wrong to give Holy Communion to people who are not Catholic?
9: I suppose that's, the crux of the question.
3: Well, yes, it is wrong. The church is really clear that communion is for those who are Catholic and in the state of grace. So even for Catholics, if a Catholic is in the state of mortal sin, is aware of being in the state of mortal sin, he's not to receive Holy Communion either. But certainly those who are not Catholic, outside of some unusual circumstance, there are some rare circumstances that the church foresees, but ordinarily, no. So some sections in the catechism that speak to this issue, there are several, I don't know if you want to write them down, but there are several.
9: Yeah.
3: So in paragraph, and this is not going to

0: 1985, anyone conscious of a grave sin must receive the sacrament of reconciliation or confession before coming to communion. Also, in paragraph 1401, actually a better one would be 1400, ecclesial communities derived from the Reformation, talking about Protestants, and separated from the Catholic Church have not preserved the proper reality of the Eucharistic mystery in its fullness. It is for this reason that the Eucharistic intercommunion with these communities is not possible for the Catholic Church. So it's not, the church says it's not possible to say to a Baptist or a Calvary Chapel guy or a Lutheran or something, you can receive our Eucharist because they are not in communion with the Catholic Church. So these would be representative examples of the official teaching of the church that says no to this. Why, why a priest who I presume would know better, should know better, would just ignore that? I don't understand why he would do that, but he shouldn't do that, if that's what you're wondering about.
1: And I am wondering about that, and
0: yeah,
1: I don't want to. I just want to feel. I want to feel better about this, but I don't know how to do that because now I have kind of an opinion.
0: Well, it's okay to have an opinion. And it's an important topic to have an opinion about. Do you know the priest well enough that you could ask him about this?
1: I actually think I could.
0: Mm-hmm. Yeah. I think it would be a good thing because who knows, maybe in his priestly ministry, he's gotten into the habit of doing this because he thinks people will, I don't know, like him more. They'll think he's more relatable or more forgiving or more whatever. But perhaps it would take somebody to remind him this is not what the church teaches. In fact, St. Paul in 1 Corinthians chapter 11 hammers this really hard. And he says some people are getting sick and dying because A, they're receiving communion unworthily. That speaks to the issue of mortal sin. And he says they're guilty of the body and the blood of the Lord when they do this. And in the second warning, the next verse, he says, and those who eat and drink, referring to receiving communion, without discerning the body, without recognizing the body, eat and drink damnation unto themselves. Mm-hmm. So that has to do, that's a twofold issue. That has to do with not only discerning the reality of the body, blood, soul, and divinity of Jesus, the real presence, but it also has to do with the reality of the body of Christ, aka the church. And for somebody who's not a member of the church to come forward and say amen, in essence, swearing an oath publicly to God and before the church to say amen, this oath, which is actually what sacramentum in the Latin means, it means an oath. It's a form of perjury to say this when you're receiving communion and not be a member of the church because you're saying otherwise when you do that. So there are layers of problems here, that's for sure, but I think it might be a good thing if you had a gentle conversation with this priest and see where it led to.
1: Okay. Thank you for that little bit of encouragement because I don't think I'm going to feel better unless there's a conversation and no accusation. I'm not going to go that path, but
0: yeah.
1: I just want to understand, I guess.
0: Yeah. I'll bet you that he will have some rationale, something like this. He will say something like this. He'll say, well, you know, under the circumstances, you know, the rule, you know, it's the spirit of the law, not the letter of the law. I don't want to be a legalist. I don't want to be a Pharisee. And I think it's better for these people if they receive communion because their son is receiving communion. That's a bad reason. That might be one reason. Another reason is, oh, the church doesn't really teach that. And of course, you now know from the catechism, among other places where the church does teach that, he may say, you know, I don't think it's wrong. And you may say, well, St. Paul said it's wrong. Mm-hmm. So you'll have some you'll have a range of things you can turn to in response to those things. But I kind of doubt that he'll say, oh, I never knew that, because they are trained carefully in the seminary on these issues. So I wish you well, and I hope something good comes of it.
1: Thank you.

0: Thank you. I have another question if I could ask.
1: I'm way overdue for a break. Could you call me another time, Marie? I'll be on the lookout for your call, though. Thank you. I'll be right back.

0: We've got to persuade our fellow citizens that unborn life is worthy of protecting. It is sacred in the eyes of God, and it should be sacred in the eyes of man, too. And we have to pick up the torch and fight for that every single day.
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8: All right, moving and grooving here on the Patrick Madrid Show, as per usual. Let's go to Joe in Silver Spring, Maryland. Hi, Joe.
10: Hello. Thank you for taking the call. I'm so fascinated with this discussion about the assignment. You know, once we pass, we're assigned irrevocably to paradise or purgatory or hell. Mm-hmm. What makes me really curious is Lazarus is raised from the dead, right? So he died and he was assigned, and then of course a lot of saints after the resurrection have raised the dead as well. The saints, we know the apostles, some of them have in the Acts, of course. St. Francis of Paola is famous for raising the dead. And so how does that work if you've been raised and you were assigned somewhere and then you come back and then you might have done something in your life to be assigned somewhere else besides mm-hmm. your original assignment? Or I'm just curious about all that.
8: Yeah, no, it's a fascinating question. And I'll tell you what I think are the two options in the case of Lazarus, whom the Lord raised from the dead. So, I mean, talk about an amazing situation where you die, and as the Bible says, it's appointed unto a man to die once, and then the judgment, and then he comes back to life again, and then he dies again at some point. Did he get judged twice? I think that the two possible answers here are, one, when Lazarus died, and it would not have been a miracle if he hadn't really died. If he was just in a state of suspended animation, there would have been no miracle involved And because there was a miracle, Jesus really did raise him from the dead. That first part, the first option would be, did he receive his particular judgment at that first death? So one answer, I think it's a binary. If he did, then he was told by the Lord, you are going to go to heaven or to hell. And he would have known that. Then he's raised from the dead. And then he lives longer. How much longer, we don't know. And then eventually he dies. And then he goes where he was, you use the word assigned, you know, but people, I don't know that we would necessarily say that we assign ourselves this, but the Lord judges our life, in other words. Now, the other option in this binary is that in the first death, he did not undergo a particular judgment. And this would be unique and unusual, but God, of course, can do whatever he wants. He could say, Lazarus, you're dead, but you're not going to be judged quite yet. And then next thing he knows, he's being raised from the dead by Jesus. He lives a longer period of time, and then he dies, and then he's judged, and then he knows where he's going. I think either one of these is entirely plausible. I don't think, at least I'm not sure, if any church fathers venture to guess one way or the other. Maybe they did. I'm not aware of it. I'd have to look around and see. But I could see either one of those fulfilling adequately the answer to your question. But from the biblical text, it doesn't tell us one way or the other. What are your thoughts, John?
10: Okay. Well, I just find it, you know, a continuing revelation, trying to think about those things. I just finished a book on Francis of Paola, who was God's miracle worker supreme. He raised many of the dead. He cured many of the ill. He did a variety of things that are astounding. Levitation in front of the King of France, just an interesting saint. And it made me just really wonder, in the context of this discussion, what really happens. And I appreciate your logic chain. And, you know, those seem to make sense to me. It would be wonderful if somebody down the road did a deep dive, wrote a book or whatever. Yeah. I think there's a fellow named Jeremiah Johnson who did a PhD in the resurrection. I don't even think he's a Catholic, but he's done a lot of work on the shroud. Mm-hmm. And there's people who do deep work, and it's always interesting to me to understand the nuance, right?
8: You know what I would, and thanks for that info, Joe. I haven't heard of him. I would propose the easiest way to get a deeper or get a stronger handle on this would be to look at what the church fathers said on this, if they said anything about it, as to whether Lazarus was judged when he died the first time. I just don't know if anyone has commented on it, but one way to find out would be the Catena Aurea. That's a Latin phrase. It means the golden chain. And it was a series of patristic commentaries that were compiled by St. Thomas Aquinas in his off hours when he had some free time. And it is a verse-by-verse collection of commentaries by, you know, people like St. Jerome, St. Augustine, St. John Chrysostom, etc., in which they exegete these passages of the gospel and draw out deeper implications. If any of the fathers talked about this, it would be there. And the nice thing is that's readily available for free online. Just look up Catena Aurea, CatenaAurea, golden chain. And it would be interesting. In fact, I'm going to put that on my to-do list and go have a look for that sometime soon.
10: Great. Well, thank you for that tip. I'll dive in as well. Appreciate it so much.
8: Joe. Thank you. You know, Cyrus, let's make a note. That would be a good thing to put on the Patrick Madrid Show website, relevantradio.com/Patrick, amidst all of our other resources. Let's put a link to the Catena Aurea, so that people can jump on there, so that I can jump on there, for that matter, and check out what the church fathers had to say. We'll go now to John in Cincinnati. Hi, John.
11: Patrick.
8: Hey, John.
11: Thanks for taking my call.
8: Yeah.
11: Thanks for taking my call.
8: Yeah.
11: Hey, I got a question about checks and balances. Before Jesus ascended into heaven, did he tell his apostles, under no circumstances do I want you to take a 2/3 vote to get rid of your leader, and I want you to pass that on to your successors? I was just curious how that came to that. Yeah.
8: Yeah, that's in Hezekiah 17, verse 1, where he says that.
11: Okay.
8: No, of course he didn't say that.
11: I was just curious how they came to the, I guess, the rule where you either have to die or voluntarily, with emphasis on voluntarily, resign.
8: And what specific scenario are we talking about here?
11: Pope Alexander VI.
8: Oh, okay. So this is interesting. So what specifically about that in the vote that you're talking about?
11: I was just curious how they came up with the rules for checks and balances so the church doesn't get off track.
8: All right. Well, I'm not sure if I understand the deeper question that you're asking me. One thing I can say, maybe this gets to the heart of your question, tell me if I am, is that although the Lord Jesus entrusted the authority to the apostles to do the business of the church, to propagate the gospel and establish the church and to govern and sanctify and teach, etc., the Lord didn't give them down to the penny all the precise details of how to go about doing it. He does say that the Holy Spirit will guide them. So in a general sense, that's true. But things like two-thirds majority vote or, you know, canon law, things like that, that's all left to the human ingenuity or the human practical wisdom on the part of the bishops. So we don't need to see. Let me give an example from Scripture, okay? When Judas betrayed the Lord, and then he had a kind of repentance, but not a real repentance, he gave the money back, and then we're told he went out and hanged himself. He committed suicide because he was in despair. What happens next? Well, in Acts chapter 1, St. Peter gathers the apostles and says, we need to get a replacement for Judas. He's gone to his own place, which is a euphemism for, you know, he committed the sin of suicide, and we need to replace him. So they choose lots. You know, you draw, you get sticks of let's say they're all one length, and then you have one that's short. Well, they did that, and that's how they chose Matthias. So we actually know the way in which they selected Matthias. They didn't do eeny, meeny, miny, moe. They used lots. Jesus didn't tell the apostles, all right, check it out. After I'm gone, when you need to decide who the next apostle is going to be or who's going to step in the case of somebody like Judas, here's how I want you to go about doing it. Get lots and you choose lots. He didn't tell them how to do it, but we see that they did do that and they had the authority, the prerogative to do it that way. And that's true in general. Where the Lord didn't specify, here are the specific ways that you need to do these things, he left that to the church. I hope I'm not repeating myself, but I want to use that as an example of how they actually did something like that. And let's see. There we go. Yeah, no, I think your volume had dropped. Sorry about that, John. You're on now.
11: Oh, okay. Yeah, I was just curious how the church came to the conclusion, let's do it this way. The only way we can get rid of a bad one is if he dies or if he voluntarily resigns. I was just curious on the rationale and the history on that, if there is any.
8: Well, I think I just gave it to you, that the rationale comes from the minds of the bishops in, you know, together in council. And that's another thing I probably should mention, too, is that if you consider not only the regional councils in synods, but also ecumenical councils, one of the features is they make decisions like this. In a case like this, here's what you have to do. Even something as simple as priests are not allowed to have female housekeepers living with them in their rectory unless the woman is older than, I think it's 60. There's some age. And that would be like a practical rule that was intended for all priests everywhere. But that came out through deliberation, through consensus. So sometimes it takes form, that form anyway. Good question though, John, thank you. We're gonna take a quick time out. We're gonna come back and start hour three with a bang. And that means another awesome phone call. If you wanna be on the air, call 888-914-9149.
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14: 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A U.S. proposal to end the war in Iran still being considered by Iran, and according to multiple reports, President Trump has expressed optimism toward a peace deal being reached, but also said yesterday if Iran rejects the proposal, the bombing will be more intense than it was before. Prices still rising at the pump. AAA says the national average today for a gallon of regular unleaded, $4.55, up 2 cents from yesterday, 25 cents higher than a week ago. That jumped despite the price of oil plunging yesterday, cost of U.S. crude falling as much as 15%. Drivers in California still with the highest average price at over $6 a gallon. The State Department says Secretary of State Marco Rubio and Pope Leo talked about the situation in the Middle East when they met today. NBC's Alice Barr reports it marked the first meeting between a member of the president's cabinet and the first American pope in almost a year.
15: Amid tensions over President Trump's sharp criticism of the first American pontiff who has spoken out against the war.
16: Iran cannot have a nuclear weapon. And he seemed to be saying that they can.
15: The Pope rejects that.
14: Pope Leo saying the Catholic Church has always opposed nuclear weapons. State Department says the closed-door meeting underscored the strong relationship between the U.S. and the Holy See. South Florida, among areas celebrating National Day of Prayer today, the city of Pompano Beach wants people of all religious backgrounds to meet around City Hall at noon today to join for a moment of reflection.
17: They want to share this moment with prayer, hope, contemplation. Will allow anybody who wants to say a prayer to say a prayer.
14: The holiday established in 1952 through a joint resolution of Congress signed into law by President Truman until the first Thursday of May.
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22: Does your wife work? I said, no, my wife is a mother of four kids at home. He said, then how do you do it? He said, I know basically what you're making here. How do you do it? I said, well, it's a very, very difficult, very complex, very mathematical equation. I said, you sure you want to hear it? He said, I want to hear it. I said, you sure? He said, man, I'm sure. How do you do it? I said, we say no. We just say no. No, we're not going out to eat. No, we don't need satellite TV. No, you don't need $100 pair of basketball shoes. No, we don't have to have TV dinners. No, my wife can cook. You just say no. No, I bought a 1976 Dodge Dart paid cash for, you know, for $700. I don't need a car payment. I just need a vehicle that'll get me from point A to point B. I said, just say no. Live within your means.
8: Cyrus, do you need a $100 pair of basketball shoes?
23: I never have.
8: You know, not when, even once.
23: when
0: Reebok pumps were popular when I was in junior
8: high.
0: When
8: you were in the NBA?
0: When I was in junior high, and they were $100 shoes or more. And I remember all the rich kids had them, and I had Pro Wing Eagle pumps, so that you get those at the Payless shoe mm-hmm. store, and they were $19.99, I think. And they had a puffy tongue on them. And so I would always make a joke is that I have my Pro Wing Eagle pumps, and I'd go, ksh, ksh, ksh, you know, when you pump up the tongue.
8: Make a hotkey of that sound.
0: So, no, I have never had, I still won't pay $100 for shoes.
8: Not even for basketball shoes?
0: Definitely. I don't play basketball anymore, unfortunately.
8: That guy is correct. You learn to live within your means.
0: Say no.
8: Live within your means, yeah. I never really thought much about it. Honestly, I don't. I mean, there were moments of stress, of course, and too much month left at the end of the money. That happened a lot when Nancy and I were, you know, probably for the first dozen years of our marriage. It was always too much month left at the end of the money. And we were a one-income family, and we were cranking out kids left and right. But I never really thought about it because, as things tend to happen, God intervened. I do believe it was God intervened just in time. So many times, it just almost became like, well, this is our lifestyle. God provides. And we never went hungry. We always had a roof over our heads. We didn't have $100 basketball shoes, that's for sure. And I never played in the NBA, not even once, by the way.
0: Well, maybe then you should have $100 shoes if you play in the NBA.
8: But I don't think I think I'm too old for the NBA now. That might be one of the reasons why I would never get in. But yeah, so it can be done. And I granted, obviously, and I want to acknowledge the fact that times are different now than they were 45, 50 years ago. I grant that. And the price of things is much higher now. People are paying $7 for a gallon of gas in California, which is already bad, but it's bad even by California standards. So the cost of living is indeed high, and especially for young people, I understand very clearly why they can feel discouraged and all that. But my point lies with the advice that this fellow was giving, and that is that you just, the more you can learn to say no to things and say, I don't really have to have that, do I? The more money you'll have at the end of the month. I think it just leads in that direction. So those of you young parents, don't give up hope. Can be done. And things do get better. They do get easier. Things ease up, generally speaking. 888-914-9149.
0: You'll often look back at those days where there was more, you know, month at the end of the money. Yeah. As those will be the good old days. So even though it's that struggle is so hard and things seem so rough, there will come a day you'll look back and be like, that's the happiest I ever was.
8: I can confirm that because I feel that very much the same way Nancy and I have thought about this many times. Back in the days when we were, we were not like below the poverty line, but we were not far above the poverty line. We had a house, we had a car, of course we had payments. We had a lot of kids. That was our decision. You know, nobody forced us to have a lot of kids. We wanted to have a lot of children. But the main thing is, I do remember those days, and she and I think back fondly on those days when it was not uncommon for us to have she would simmer get a bag of pinto beans at the grocery store for 49 cents, simmer that in water all day long. The house smells delicious. Chop up an onion, throw some cheese on top of that. That's before the time where you could buy pre-grated cheese. You had to have a cheese grater. Everybody did. So, I mean, that was dinner. We'd have like a package of flour tortillas, and that was dinner. And, you know, Nancy and I and five or six or seven kids, whatever it was at the time, we would have that for dinner. And we were happy, and it was like, I didn't feel like I was suffering at all. And I look back on it with, like you said, Cyrus, I have fond memories of it. And one of the reasons for me, at least, is that we didn't have much at all, but we also were not encumbered by having things. We didn't have a lot of anything, really. So we didn't have a kind of slavery that can set in to all the things that you gain over time, you amass your belongings and things like that. And not having those has its own kind of freedom that goes with it. which made those days all the more golden as I look back on them. Yep. You probably have some memories like that.
0: Very, very similar. Yeah, I know exactly what you're talking about. Mm-hmm. And God provides.
8: Oh boy, does he provide. That is so true. Let's go to Daniel. I can see him waving goodbye in Menominee Falls, Wisconsin. Oh, it looks like Daniel. Oh, yeah, it is Daniel. Hello, Daniel.
2: Hello. I'm curious to know if we're assigned one guardian angel for our entire life, or do we have multiple guardian angels assigned to us during different phases of our lives?
8: Well, I don't know with certitude, but I can tell you that St. Thomas Aquinas took up this question in the Summa, in his treatise on the angels. And what he says is that every person has at least his guardian angel given to him by God. The Lord himself refers to this when he talks about, don't scandalize one of these little ones, for I tell you that their angel beholds God in heaven, the Father in heaven. So he says everybody gets their guardian angel, and then some people, depending upon their rank in life or their duties, they are assigned more guardian angels to assist them with those duties. So I imagine that the Pope has his guardian angel, but he has other angels appointed to him because of the heavy office that he carries. So that's St. Thomas's answer. It makes sense to me.
2: Also, I'm curious to know that, you know, we have our four major guardian angels, but I also heard, like, maybe in the Old Testament that there were more of the guardian angels that were in the same plateau that Michael and Gabriel are.
8: When you say on the same plateau, do you mean like the same choir of angels?
2: Like okay, instead of being, you know, you have Gabriel, Raphael, Michael. There was also three or four other guardian angels that were
8: named
2: that we also had.
8: Yeah. Well, there are.
2: And that may be an Old Testament thing.
8: Yeah, there are non-biblical books that do mention other angels, like Raguel. I'd have to go back and think. I don't remember the other names off. What is it? Raguel or Uriel, I think, is another one. Mm-hmm. But those would be in the books that are not considered canonical scripture in the Old Testament. So
2: okay.
8: they do appear, that's true, but the church wouldn't include those books. Therefore, those names would not be considered divinely revealed through scripture. It doesn't mean that it's not necessarily true that there is an angel named Raguel or an angel named Uriel, but we don't see those names mentioned in the canonical scriptures,
2: right,
8: where we do see those other four that you just mentioned.
2: Right.
8: Yeah.
2: Okay. Yeah. Well, thank you very much.
8: Yeah. Interesting question. I love thinking about the angels. It's such a wonderful, mysterious thing. Thank you for the call. Let's go to Saul now. Saul, better call me. Saul in Santa Fe, you're on the air. Welcome.
3: Yes, good morning, Patrick. Thank you for having me on the...
8: You're welcome.
3: Patrick, I was...
8: Did your wife say, Saul, better call Patrick Madrid, by chance?
3: She did. How'd you know? Yeah, she did.
8: Right on.
3: Yes, Patrick, I was calling. I've been listening for some time now on the Relevant Radio when I installed the app. And so it's first time calling, and I feel this feels pretty cool to actually speak to you and hearing you through the app.
8: Thank you.
3: And Cyrus, too, by the way. Hello. I just was calling. Tomorrow I'll be going to a service. A friend of mine's son passed, but a little nervous because there are Christians, and I don't think, and of course I'm Catholic, and I can't recollect the last time I ever stepped into a Christian church or service. And so I just want to make sure that I stay between the lines of, you know, Catholic and, mm-hmm. and their service. I know that they're slight, slightly or more than that difference. So, I just, you know, I said, you know what? People tend to call the radio. And I said, I'm going to call Patrick and Cyrus, and maybe they call me up.
8: I'm glad you did, Saul. Thank you for that. The first thing I'd like to do, if you don't mind, would be to offer a suggestion, and that would be just remember that there is really no such thing as a difference between Catholic and Christian insofar as you as a Catholic, you are a Christian and you are a member of the original Christian church. The church Jesus established is Catholic, capital C Catholic. It is true that by virtue of baptism and belief in Jesus, there are other people who are not in the church who are technically Christian, but the proper word, really the more accurate word, is Protestant in the case that I think you're talking about. You could also say evangelical, something like that. But the belief system that you'll find in this church that you're going to, it certainly has elements of Christianity in it, and they believe in Jesus and so on. But when you say, I'm Catholic and they're Christian, it creates a misnomer because it suggests that they're Christian and you're not. When in fact, you as a Catholic are the Christian. You're a member of the Christian church. Mm-hmm. And these folk over here, good people, I'm sure, they belong to a group that came much later and is a breakaway group away from the Catholic Church. So that's just one little suggestion.
3: Thank you.
8: You're welcome. So what you're asking is what can you do or not do if you go to one of these services? Now, I myself am not an advocate that you would go to a service like this in any case, but if it's a wedding or a funeral or there's some other, you know, legitimate reason why you as a Catholic might go to something like this, the rule of thumb is this: you can go and observe, you can be there, but you can't participate in a service. So let's say they said, hey, Saul, we'd like to have you pass out communion. You can't do that. Or we'd like you to get up and give or do one of the readings or something like that. You can't do it as a Catholic. We're not to participate in a religious service. Now, this is excluding, let's say, that you're at your cousin's wedding and the Lutheran minister asks if you would like to read a reading. You would be able to do something like that, but that's an unusual situation. But if you go, and I don't recommend it, but if you go, go as an observer, not as a participant. That was really the rule of thumb that I think you're looking for. Am I right on that?
3: Correct. Yeah, this would be a funeral service for my friend's son that recently passed. Yeah. But
8: you're free to go.
3: I totally get it to where you're saying do not participate in the services they
8: now have. Let's say that at this funeral, that out of respect for you, he asks you, would you like to do a reading from the Bible? The church says you could do something like that because under the circumstances, it would be understandable that you could do it. Now, maybe you won't be invited to do it. Same would be true at a wedding. But outside of something like that, you wouldn't participate. But you could certainly go to a funeral at a Protestant church to pay your respects, etc.
3: Okay. I got it definitely on that. Okay.
8: Yeah. All right. Well, thank you for asking that question.
3: Yeah. And also, if I may, I know that I had also have been invited by another friend of mine, which is great. Man, great gentleman, to Bible study, but Protestant church also. I don't know how I feel about that or yes or no. You think you could suggest something for me?
8: My advice would be no, for this reason, and that is that A, some of what's taught there is going to be doctrinally problematic.
3: Okay.
8: So that in itself would be a reason to decline. The second thing is, what's the point? In other words, to get sound biblical teaching, I wouldn't go to a group that doesn't have sound biblical teaching in some areas and holds to traditions of men that nullify the word of God, such as sola scriptura, the idea of going by scripture alone, or the error of once saved, always saved, or any of the other errors that are to greater or lesser extents present in Protestant communities. Good people, sincere people, but some of their teaching is biblically defective. So that would be my second thought, which would be, why would I go there anyway, knowing that some of what I'm going to be hearing is not going to be accurate. Therefore, if you have the opportunity, and I would think in Santa Fe there would be any number of parishes that would have Catholic Bible studies that you could plug into, or you could just plug in nationally through a Catholic Bible study program, that would be a very good thing. There are a lot of options there.
4: Yeah. Yeah, that's a good direction there. I wasn't aware of that. I know that at my parish, they hold it on the Tuesday mornings at 6, but unfortunately, I got to be at work at 6:30, so it's hard for me to get in there at that time at that date.
8: Yeah.
4: Maybe I could talk to the parish if they maybe could do some other date and time.
8: That's a good point, because a lot of people, there's just no way they can get to a Bible study at 6 a.m. So hopefully there is an alternative. Thank you, Saul. I appreciate it.
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8: This October, join Father Rocky on a special pilgrimage to Ireland, Scotland, and England. 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
1: Thank you, Alexandra, for writing to me. She says, while you're on the topic of participating in Protestant services and Bible study groups, I wanted to ask your opinion on a Bible study group that my son participates in at his local public high school. A group of 20 to 30 students gather during study hall, reading passages from the Bible. They discuss them. Is there any reason my son should not participate in this gathering? As a parent, it makes my heart happy that children are gathering and reading the Bible together, no matter their denomination. What are your thoughts? Well, I agree with you. I think it's a good thing. And because it's not structured, or doesn't sound like it's structured in such a way that it would be led by a minister or something like that, I wouldn't have any qualms as a parent if my son or daughter wanted to be part of that Bible study. I think it'd be a great thing. The only thing I would add to that would be, this is a great opportunity for you and your husband to encourage your son to be a thought leader, not to go in and take over. I'm not suggesting that, but to make his Catholic identity visible, and not in a pushy way or an ostentatious way, but to be an apostle in that little mission field during study hall, where he can talk about his faith, you know, in a way that would be appropriate with whatever they're discussing. So seems to me this is a great opportunity for him to become even more of an apostle, which is always good. Thanks for the email. Let's go to Victor now in Southwest Florida. Hi, Victor.
2: How are you, Patrick?
1: Doing
2: first
1: well, thank
2: caller.
1: You.
2: First caller.
1: Welcome.
2: Very good. First time caller. I listened to your show for about 8 years now. I really love it.
1: Thank you.
2: It's a very, very Catholic educated program. I try to listen as much as I can.
1: Thank you. Now
2: I'm in a position of recovery for a complete knee surgery. Gave me a little bit, because I'm on idle here, to listen more and give me the chance to call and ask a question or two if possible.
1: I'm glad you did.
2: Okay, so one of my questions is this, and you know, you can give me simple answers, because I know time is, you know. I go to church just about 98-99% of Sundays to Mass. I was educated that way, and we do try to follow that. So my question is my I'm on my second marriage. I got divorced my first marriage completely by law. Mm-hmm. And then I married again 10 years ago. It's just that I never have the annulment done. And I go to church and I take communion. Is that a moral sin or not?
1: Let me ask a couple questions, Victor, if I may. So you're a Catholic, I presume, right?
2: Yes, I am.
1: Okay. Was your first marriage in the church? Did you marry a Catholic or no?
2: Yes.
1: Okay. And now you're civilly married, and there was never any declaration of nullity for the first marriage?
2: Correct.
1: Okay, yeah, you're definitely committing a mortal sin each time you go to communion. And, I mean, I hate to be the one to break the bad news to you, but I say this in all candor, that's one of the mortal sins. The other one, of course, is getting remarried civilly and living with a woman who's not actually your wife in the eyes of God and the church, and all the marital activity that is involved, presumably, with that. These are all parts of the pattern of sin that's creating a problem for you. So maybe your next question might be, what do you do about that?
2: And, yes.
1: Okay, yes. So.
2: A good tip for annulment.
1: Yeah, so you're right about that. That's the right instinct. You'd want to make an appointment with your pastor and say, here's my situation, and then just lay it out to him. And he's going to say, all right, among other things, if you want to find out if this marriage that you're in civilly right now can ever turn into an actual marriage, I mean a real marriage, because right now you're basically living in a civil union, it's not a real marriage, he can help you, he can guide you to begin the process to find out. We call it the annulment process, to find out if the church reckons that your first marriage was null or if it was valid. And when that process is complete, then you'll know, then you'll be able to say, all right, now I can either separate from this woman because I can't live with her as my wife because she's not my wife, or I can take steps in the direction of getting married to her. So that's one option, or that's one part of it. In the meantime, though.
2: And she also never got an annulment from her first marriage either.
1: Okay, so you have a double whammy now because she's going to need to do the same thing. Hopefully she'll be willing to do that.
2: Yes, and she is.
1: Good. Okay, that's really good. So, and I'm not trying to make you feel squashed or anything like that. I just wanted to kind of give you, here are the things you have to deal with. So in the meantime, what I would recommend to you would be go to confession, and this may be the first confession you've gone to in a very long time, where you tell all of the serious sins, including going to communion while you're in the state of mortal sin, getting remarried to this woman civilly, living with her as your wife, all the sexual activity. Not that you have to give a description of it. What I'm saying, though, is that that's part of the sinful pattern, in other words. Go to confession, get it all out there, confess all mortal sins that you can remember, even if it's not associated with the marriage, but just whatever mortal sins you are aware of, you confess all of them, and you'll receive sacramental absolution. And let the priest know, this is the next thing, that you and your current wife are going to live as brother and sister. That's an important detail to let him know that you're truly sorry for these sins and you really do want to make things better, but continuing to live with her as husband and wife conjugally wouldn't work because it would be proof that you're not really sorry for it. So if you are really sorry for it, that'd be the other thing, is you'd live as brother and sister. In some cases, the couple says we're going to actually live in separate domiciles to make it really clear that we want to do the right thing. So that's another thing to consider. Then you wait for the church's decision. And when you find out, and she will have to find out for hers, then you can say, all right, what's my next step? Do we look down the road to getting actually married together? Or
2: we look.
1: Go ahead.
2: We would love to do that.
1: I didn't quite catch that.
2: In other words, I'm saying, like, if we could get this annulment done between the two of us, and I and her, we would love to get that church sacrament of marriage.
1: I understand. I do understand. And you can see what a predicament both of you are in now, because this is why the church says, do it the right way. Get married in the church. And if, sadly, a marriage is destroyed, or, you know, one spouse walks out on the other, different things happen, this is where the annulment process can help determine if you're free to get remarried or to get married, and as the case may be. But you can still work within this system so that you can be right with God, you can be in the state of grace, you can receive Holy Communion if you take those steps that I just mentioned about living as brother and sister. But you have to make a good, complete confession in the sacrament of confession. Go to God first in your heart, and then go to the priest, and don't hold anything back, don't hide anything, because God sees everything, of course. But then once you're sacramentally absolved, you can then receive Holy Communion, but you want to stay on the straight and narrow. You don't want to fall back into the sin that you're currently in right now. You see what I mean?
2: Right. Yes.
1: And that's your path forward.
2: Yeah, I somewhat was told that before. It's just that sometimes it takes a push, and I think you gave me a push, and I'm going to try my best to do what it takes.
1: God bless you, sir. God bless you.
2: Thank you so much for your show.
1: Go forward in faith, Victor. You can do this with God's grace. And, you know, obviously your wife's cooperation is extremely important too, but it's not an inextricable situation that you're in. There is a path forward, and I pray that you'll pursue that. God bless you. Thank you. Let's go to Mary now in Atlanta. Good morning, Mary.
3: Good morning. I thought maybe I was holding on and should have been hung up.
1: Oh, well, I'm sorry you had to hold a long time.
3: I was waiting
1: on now.
3: I hung up and the phone rung again. I said, oh, maybe I'm supposed to stay on the line. So I,
1: all right.
3: I'm glad I did.
1: Me too.
3: I'm Bishop Mary from Atlanta, and I was just basically commenting on the conversation that was earlier before the $100 tendencies and all that, when we were talking about how people spoke with God and asked questions with, you know, sometimes they had the broken straws that they would break.
1: Oh, yeah.
3: And also back in the Moses time, there was, you know, like the high priest was the one person that had two parts to their robe. They had the tunic and had the little long robe, kind of like coat light on top. Well, right up in the chest part had 12 rows of stones, and they represented the 12 tribes of Israel. And right underneath there was a pocket that they kept dice in it, and they called the dice the Urim and the Thummim. And they use the dice. You ask God a question, you roll it, and it come out a certain way, then that meant yes, and it come out another way, it meant no. But when we fast forward to our time, we just simply have to just talk to God. You have, you know, be praying and, you know, say the Lord's Prayer. When you come to Amen, then you say, Father, I have a question, and it is this. Then you say whatever it is, and you wait for Him to answer you.
1: Mm-hmm.
3: And later on, you ask the same question again. If you get the same answer, then that confirms that your first answer did come from God, and it is the truth. If you get a different answer, and you got two different answers, we know that somebody's trying to be smarter than you, and they're trying to interfere with your talk with God, because some people can walk in the Spirit and interfere with a whole lot of things.
1: Mm-hmm.
3: But,
1: That's so you're talking, Mary, if I understand you correctly, you're talking about how can we discern, practically speaking, how can we discern God's will in our lives? Is that what you're driving
3: at? Just ask Him. Yeah, He'll talk back to you.
1: You're a woman of faith, I can tell, because you know the Bible very well.
3: Yeah, well, I found out that from my mom that I asked her once, I said, because one day, you know how when you fall in love with the Lord, you decide, oh, you just wish you'd known Him forever and ever. So I said it to the Lord one day, and then I just decided to ask my mother. I said, Mother, how long have I known the Lord? She said, since you were born. I said, since I was born? I said, how did you instill God in me and stuff? She said, I would sit you on my knee, and at church, I would teach you how to clap and praise the Lord. I said, thank you. So
1: you love your mom, don't you?
3: Yes. She's going to live with the Lord now. Well, we had lots of talks about God because she's been with the Lord too. Yeah.
1: And well, we can pray for her. What was your mom's first name so we can pray for her?
3: Her name was Jewel.
1: Jewel. Well, we pray
3: she's going with the Lord now.
1: Yeah.
3: Yeah.
1: We pray for her repose of her soul. So, Mary, is this the first time you've heard Relevant Radio or have you been listening for a while?
3: Off and on, I hear you, because I scroll the radio, and sometimes y'all have, different people have, you know, where they have confessions or whatever, things that happen, they want to share their life, and I include that in our program.
1: Well, thank you.
3: And you be speaking, and you don't know you're speaking in the program.
1: I'm glad that you listen. I thank you for that.
3: Yeah.
1: All right, Mary.
3: Thank you.
1: Yeah, it's good to hear from you. I hope we talk again sometime. Thank you. And may your mother rest in peace. Let's go to Cindy in Chippewa Falls, Wisconsin. Hi, Cindy.
4: Hello. Let me take you off the speakerphone. There we go.
1: Okay.
4: Longtime listener, first-time caller.
1: Awesome. Welcome.
4: With this being a season of baptisms and first communions and confirmations, it makes me think, and I'm going to get teary, about the baptismal promise I made for my three children.
1: Mm-hmm.
4: None of them believe in God.
1: Mm-hmm.
4: Took them to Mass, religious education, religious family, love of God, but obviously we didn't succeed in instilling that in them.
1: But you tried your best, though, didn't you? You gave it an honest effort, didn't you?
4: We did, but it's
1: Don't
4: on my heart.
1: That.
4: I know, but it's on my heart that I've failed them in that.
1: But did you, though? Or is it not the case that children, when they grow up, you know, we're all free agents. We all have our own agency, our own free will, and people make decisions in spite of your best efforts. I don't think it would be fair to say that you failed them, unless you really did fail them, but it doesn't sound like you did. It doesn't sound like you did. You made an honest effort.
4: I don't think I did, but the result seems to tell

0: Because people are going to go their own way. Yeah. So I didn't mean to derail your train of thought. I hope I didn't. But I didn't want you to feel like you are the one to blame for this.
1: Right. Well, two of them are in marriages that are supporting their non-belief in God. And my youngest son just told me one day he didn't believe. And I was like shocked. So I've been praying to find the right method, the right words to try to talk to them about the why and get a conversation started. But evidently I don't have a comfortable enough relationship with my children that I'm fearful to do that because I don't want to push them away. 36, 32, 33, I guess, and 30. Okay.
0: Yeah, and I can imagine how hard it is on you because you love them and you want them to be happy.
1: Right, but I don't want to alienate them by, oh, Mom, she's always, you know, preaching to me and trying to get me to, you know, talk about God. And, you
0: what
1: know,
0: about
1: I don't
0: this?
1: Want it to turn into that.
0: I have a scripture for you. Do you have a pen handy? I think this will help you. Let me know when you're ready, when you got something to write down. It's easy to remember. It's actually easy to remember. So we're talking here about Acts chapter 8. Acts chapter 8. Yep. And you want to begin reading in verse 26. And I'll summarize the story. It has to do with Philip and the Ethiopian eunuch. And here's what happened. God mysteriously sends Philip. Was it the deacon Philip? Possible. Was it the apostle Philip? Possible. But he sends Philip in a miraculous way out into the desert to meet with, and this is actually on the way from Joppa, which is now just south of where Tel Aviv would be, down toward Gaza. And he sends him out there and he says, you're going to meet up with this Ethiopian eunuch. He is an official of the court of the queen and he's in a chariot. And Philip shows up, and there's the guy, and he's reading from the scroll of Isaiah. Philip says, do you understand what you're reading? And he says, how can I unless somebody explains it to me? He says, I'll explain it to you. So he gets up in the chariot, and he reads with him. He was led as a sheep to slaughter, and as a lamb before its shearer is silent, so he opened not his mouth, etc. And this is referring to Jesus. So he says to Philip, he says, do you know who this is that you're reading about? He says, no, who is it? He says, it's Jesus. And he tells him all about Jesus. And although the details of the conversation are not given here, however long that conversation lasted, it resulted in the eunuch, the Ethiopian man, having a conversion, and he said, I want to be baptized. I believe now. What do I do next? Get baptized. He says, look, there's water right there. What's stopping me from being baptized? So then Philip says, if you believe with all your heart, you may. And he answered and said, I believe that Jesus Christ is the Son of God. So he commanded the chariot to stand still, and both Philip and the eunuch went down into the water, and he baptized him. Now listen to this. Now, when they came up out of the water, the Spirit of the Lord caught Philip away, and so the eunuch saw him no more, and he went on his way rejoicing. But Philip was found at Azotus, and passing through, he preached in all the cities till he came to Caesarea. So the point here is, just as miraculously as God sent Philip into the life of this Ethiopian eunuch to tell him what he needed to know at the right moment, when that was accomplished, he suddenly sends him somewhere else. So my thought for you, my advice or my suggestion would be, make Acts chapter 8 your passage that you pray that God would send a Philip or Phillips, as the case may be, into the lives of your children. If they won't hear it from you, and maybe they won't hear it from you because you're mom and you're always talking about this, but God will send.
1: I've prayed that, you know, God, if it can't be through me, that God sends a godly person to them. I've prayed every which way but loose to get to overcome the fear, to talk to them about it, to have somebody else come into their life to lead them to the Lord. My husband's not stressing about it. He's like, the seed has been planted. You know, God's in control, so I'm the one that's feeling stressed about it. I'm concerned about their mortal souls.
0: All right. Well, thank you, Cindy. I appreciate it. I'll be right back.

0: new chemical abortions, less surgical abortions. The dynamic in the abortion industry is changing. So where the pro-life movement is going to have to go is getting out and being the church and putting forward a good witness, really reaching the heart of the people.
1: Relevant Radio invites you to join us in praying the Memorare to end abortion in America and for the protection of all human life from conception to natural death.
2: Hello, this is Archbishop Thomas Winski of the Archdiocese of Miami, Florida. 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
8: Okay, moving and grooving. Let's go to Mario in Tottawa, New Jersey. Hi, Mario.
9: Hi, Patrick. Thank you for taking the call. I wanted to make a comment about something the gentleman said before about when the lots were chosen for Matthias.
8: Yes.
9: I think it was Frank Sheed, something I read in Frank Sheed, one of Frank Sheed's books, about how Luke specifically was trying to tie that. I don't know if you had said it exactly. I didn't hear the whole segment, but tie that to Zechariah being chosen by lot to go into the temple, and he was trying to reinforce the priesthood that was happening there, that the apostles had that authority, and like the same connection he was trying to make between the two coal fires with Peter when he denied him, and then when he was on the beach. Luke's master of that, but that's what Luke was trying to establish, and that gave the authority for the church to do what it did. Because they were a royal priesthood, in a sense. I don't know if that makes sense.
8: Yeah, no, I'm glad you invoked the great Frank Sheed. I don't remember him saying that, but it doesn't mean he didn't say that in one of his books. So all the more reason if he did draw that connection, which seems very plausible to me. I don't remember reading that, but I'm entirely prepared to believe that Frank Sheed pointed that out somewhere. Do you remember what book?
9: It might have been I think it was To Know Jesus, To Know Christ
8: Jesus. Oh, To Know Christ Jesus. That's a great book, yeah.
9: Yeah, it's a great book, yeah. So much rich stuff in there. But I just had another comment. I love listening to you, Dr. Pritchard and Bergsma and Scott Hahn. and I'd like to throw in Cale Clark there, but the four of you are like the four horsemen of apologetics.
8: Well, you've so put me in very exalted company. I don't know if I deserve to be reckoned in that group, but I appreciate it. Thank you.
9: But thank you for all you do. Thank you.
8: Thank you, Mario. Yeah, that's really generous of him. Sue in Campbell, California, good morning and welcome.
6: Good morning.
8: Yes, hi.
6: Sorry, my phone's acting funny. Can you hear me okay?
8: Yes, I can. Welcome.
6: Okay, great. So this is in regards to the caller about attending a Protestant church funeral.
8: Yeah.
6: So my additional question would be, sometimes the congregation is asked if they had any words to say about the deceased, and then you go forward and you stand at the, it's not the pulpit, but maybe it's the pulpit. So I'm just wondering what your take on that is.
8: If that, are we talking about the funeral or the rosary or the wake?
6: At the funeral.
8: Okay. Well, generally speaking, the church prohibits that. So you're talking about like a eulogy, right? At a funeral mass?
6: Not necessarily a eulogy, but just when the family will request or ask, I shouldn't say they request, they just ask if anyone has any words to say, that they're welcome to come up.
8: Yeah, that is often permitted. I'll just begin. The general principle is no eulogies at a mass of Christian burial, at a funeral mass. So the focus is on Jesus and his death, his resurrection, and praying for the soul of the person who died. But dioceses, under the authority of the bishop, can relax that a little bit. So when you see that, it should be, if you're going to see it at all, it should be after communion. It would be very brief. It would be one person, typically, not a string of people, one after the other, and they would offer some words, like, you know, you could say, I want to remember so-and-so, say a few things about him. That would be a limited form of where the church, in a case-by-case basis, would permit it. It's not a eulogy. It's not taking the place of the homily or anything like that. So that's where there could be, let's say, an exception to that if the diocesan bishop permits that, and some do.
6: Okay, that helps. Thank you so much, Patrick.
8: You're welcome. Yeah, it's one of those little things that are often overlooked, but, you know, they do happen. So thanks. Appreciate that, Sue. Let's go now to Veronica in Virginia Beach. Good morning, Veronica.
10: Hi, Patrick. I just wanted to thank you for your sharing about the story about Philip. I have somebody in my life, one of my kids that's, you know, going to a non-denominational church, but host a mass with us. But anyway, just going to pray in that light for her. And also just wanted to encourage Cindy and her mother's heart to lean into St. Monica. And
8: yes.
10: I think Relevant Radio even had somebody on, maybe it was Morning Air, some kind of group that leans into moms and dads praying for their kids.
8: Yes,
10: in the light of Saint Monica and how many years she prayed, and then look what happened with with her son.
8: Yes.
10: So
8: he became one of the greatest doctors of the church. I really am glad you brought this up, because as I was talking to her, the thought about Saint Monica and asking for her intercession came to my mind, and I ran out of time because we had to take a break. But you're right. And you know what I would recommend for parents, especially, maybe you've done this, read the Confessions of St. Augustine, where he talks about the power of his mother's prayers for him over all those years when she had effectively given up hope. She didn't think he was ever going to become Catholic, that he would ever get right with God. And as he looks back on it later in life, because he didn't have his conversion until he was like 31. And then years later, when he wrote the Confessions, he reflects back on the power of his mother's prayers, which gets to the point of what you're saying, Veronica. So that can be very encouraging for parents to read that.
10: That's beautiful, yeah. I just sensed her mother's heart, you know, her sadness. And I'm like, wasn't it like 17 years she prayed for him?
8: Yeah, yeah. And she, at one point, she went to St. Ambrose, the bishop of Milan, where she lived, where Augustine lived for a time, and she was telling him, you know, doesn't matter what I say, this kid, he will not listen, and he's, you know, doing the fourth century equivalent of sex, drugs, and rock and roll, and nothing I say means anything. I raised him right. He hadn't been baptized yet. His father also was a scoffer. He was a pagan. So his dad made things worse because he was not living a very good life. Poor Monica. And St. Ambrose told her words to the effect, Monica, now you need to speak less to Augustine about God and speak more to God about Augustine, meaning pray for him. And she did.
10: Wow.
8: And it worked.
10: Wow, what a spiritual director she had.
8: Yeah, imagine you go to confession to St. Ambrose. Imagine your parish priest is St. Ambrose or your bishop, and then St. Augustine is your son. That's pretty amazing.
10: Yeah.
8: All right. Well, thanks,
10: I'm going to get a copy of the confessions and read it. Some of my summer reading. Thank you so much, Patrick. God bless you.
8: Thank you, Veronica. Good to talk to you. Let's go next to Regina in Maryland. Hello, Regina.
11: Hi. Good afternoon, Patrick. My question is, because of you and listening to the radio since August last year, I'm interested in the Catholic faith, and I've been praying the purgatory prayers.
8: Wonderful.
11: Recently, about 5 years ago, I found out that three of my uncles sexually assaulted my mother when she was 7 years old, and they all passed away.
8: Oh, no.
11: And I'm wondering, should I pray for them to be out of purgatory, which I believe that they might be, or an H-E double toothpicks?
8: Yeah. Well, first of all, God bless you, Regina, and I'm really happy to hear that listening to Relevant Radio has blessed you that way. God bless you.
11: Thank you.
8: Yeah, I would say you can never go wrong in praying for the souls of those who have died. You can never go wrong, and your prayers will never be wasted. So God will apply your prayers as he sees fit. And if it should be that those uncles who committed this terrible crime are any of them in purgatory, then God will apply your prayers to them. But you can never go wrong praying for them.
11: Okay. All right. Thank you.
8: Yeah, you're welcome.
11: You.
8: I hope you'll call me back because I'd love to hear your story sometime. And sounds like it's an amazing one. Well, thank you, Regina. Moving quickly, Angel in Detroit. Good morning, sir. Welcome.
12: Good morning, Patrick.
8: Hey.
12: I just had a question. I've been seeing a lot of, I try not to indulge in too much of like the conspiratorial stuff about the Vatican and stuff like that. But the one thing that always just catches my attention is like the Jesuit order. And then I was reading about the Vatican II. Can you like clarify stuff like that to me or give me something that I could read to understand that more? Because I don't know.
8: Yeah, there are books about. What you're talking about would be the Society of Jesus, the Jesuits, established by Saint Ignatius of Loyola. So they've been around now for a good 500 or so years, and they have a presence at the Vatican. There was the one and only Jesuit Pope the Church has ever had. That was Pope Francis. And so that brought the Jesuit order to front and center. But they've been there at the Vatican and around the world for five centuries, roughly. Now, they, as an order, have seen good times and bad times. And so there is not one single thing we can say about the Jesuits. And that's true in general of other religious orders. But there are books that are written about the Jesuits that you can read, including some by Jesuits or former Jesuits who can tell the history and the more modern history. 20th century history is where maybe you're thinking about some of the bumps in the road, but I'm out of time right now. So do a little Googling about history of the Jesuits or the Society of Jesus and you'll find them. And it's interesting reading to be sure. Thank you. Well, thanks everybody. Until tomorrow. I'll pray for you. Please pray for me. God bless you.
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16: 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Iran still considering a proposal from the U.S. that would end the war. That, according to multiple reports, NBC's Alice Barr says President Trump is expressing optimism about reaching a peace deal.
17: Iranian media quoted a foreign ministry spokesperson saying a U.S. proposal is under review.
18: We've had very good talks over the last 24 hours, and it's very possible that we'll make a deal.
16: President also said yesterday if Iran rejects the proposal, the bombing will be more intense than it was before. Meanwhile, NBC News reports that the president's plan to help ships navigate the Strait of Hormuz was put on hold after Saudi Arabia suspended the U.S. military from using its bases and airspace to conduct Project Freedom. More than a dozen people are injured, thousands still without power after tornadoes ripped through Mississippi last night. NBC's Aaron Gilchrist has more.
19: The powerful twisters leaving some neighborhoods unrecognizable, with devastating damage seen from above in Purvis, buildings destroyed and debris scattered, the winds hitting a church.
16: Mississippi Governor Tate Reeves says more than 300 homes have been damaged across several counties, but no deaths have been confirmed. The most significant damage has been seen across Lincoln, Lamar, Franklin, and Kemper counties. The full extent of the damage across the state yet unclear. And the National Day of Prayer being observed today. This year's theme being Glorify God Among the Nations, Seeking Him in All Generations. The observance held each year on the first Thursday of May with people of all faiths invited to pray for the nation. Keeping you connected with the church and the world 24 hours a day and on the web at relevantradio.com. I'm Glenn Leverins, and this is listener-supported Relevant Radio.
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21: May 8th, 2025 was a day much like any other. 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At 10:45 a.m. Central, I connected my remote studio to Relevant Radio headquarters in Lincolnshire and said good morning to Thomas. 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
21: It's 11 o'clock Central, so it's time for another hour of on-air and online spiritual direction. Welcome to The Inner Life. I'm Patrick Conley. 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
23: Hey, we got breaking news coming in just out from the Vatican. White smoke just was seen. This is super exciting. We just got this announcement just now. So, Father, what does white smoke mean just for our listeners as we're getting ready?
24: So white smoke means that the cardinals have, one of the cardinals or one person in the world has received more than 89 votes. That means that a new pope has been chosen.
21: Wow. It's a time for rejoicing. It's time for celebration, friends. Yeah, that's what it sounded like across the Relevant Radio airwaves when the white smoke started billowing out of the Sistine Chapel chimney on May 8th, 2025. From that point on, the whole world waited with bated breath to see who it would be who would step out onto the loggia and be introduced to the world as our next Holy Father. Of course, that man was Cardinal Robert Prevost, now known to us all as Pope Leo XIV, the 267th Bishop of Rome and the first American-born Pope. And now it's been a year. So what have we learned about and from Pope Leo? What stands out in your mind as the defining moments of his first year? Today on the program, we're reflecting on a year with Pope Leo, and we're delighted to have in studio with us one of his Augustinian brothers, Father Tom McCarthy. Father Tom's provincial elected the Augustinians Midwest Province, where he serves as vocation director and is the director of St. Rita of Cassia Shrine Chapel in Chicago. Father Tom, thanks so much for being with us today, and good morning.
0: Good morning, Patrick. Thank you. Great to be with you.
21: I'm so excited to reflect on a year with Pope Leo. Just for our listeners' sake, and just because it had a personal impact on all of us, where were you when the white smoke was declared there, Father?
0: Well, I was at St. Rita High School, where I work, and I was giving a tour of our St. Rita Shrine Chapel to about 60 fifth graders.
21: Wow.
0: From St. John of the Cross School. And the teachers asked me to talk about the conclave because these are fifth graders who have never had a conclave in their life.
21: That's true.
0: So we talked about it, and you know, they asked unbelievable questions and good questions. So then we broke for lunch, and it was we were in the student center at St. Rita, and I saw we had the TV on, and we saw that the white smoke, we saw that the balcony drapes were moving. And so that's where I was. I was with about 60 fifth graders.
21: Yeah, yeah. Well, you and I were in similar conditions then because as soon as I was off the air, actually, because I handed it over to Patrick Madrid and Drew Mariani to really take over the commentating on the introduction of Pope Leo, what became the introduction of Pope Leo. And I raced up to our Catholic school where the TV was on in the cafeteria and the whole school was gathered, and we too watched as we watched and waited for the next pope to step out onto the loggia there. So we are grateful for all of these. And where were you? If you'd like to call in and tell us where you were when white smoke came, maybe you had some significant memory of that day, give us a call and join the conversation at 888-914-9149. That's our toll-free studio line sponsored by the Catholic Order of Foresters. The number again, 888-914-9149. Or send us an email, innerlife@relevantradio.com. Any initial thoughts as you saw who this man was, Father? I mean, you're a brother Augustinian from him. You know him. You've met him, right? So what went through your mind when you saw him step out onto the loggia?
0: Well, it first started when I heard the cardinal saying his name.
21: Mm.
0: And I didn't quite understand it, but I thought I heard Roberto Francesco.
21: Mm-hmm. Yep.
0: And I said, how many cardinals are named Robert Francis? I said, no, it can't be Bob. And then he walked out and I screamed. And then all the fifth graders started screaming with me. I said, it's one of us. It's an Augustinian. It's Father Bob. It was pretty unbelievable. And I kept looking. I said, is this for real? And it was. And it was like, whoa, it was unbelievable.
21: Wow. That's so fantastic. Yeah, so just from my own perspective, I mean, I think I'm probably in league with many of our listeners here, but I did not know Cardinal Prevost at all before he stepped out onto Loggia, and I heard something about America in there, and I'm like, wait a minute, what? And so I had to quick do some research on who this guy was. And so I think many of us were kind of taken into that. And of course, we turned to Relevant Radio and other sources to find out who this guy was. So on this first anniversary, which is coming up tomorrow, what are some of the key characteristics, Father, that you would say of Pope Leo that you think made him ideal for the role as the leader of the Catholic Church?
0: Well, I read this just recently. He is the first missionary to be a pope.
21: Hmm.
0: Now, I've not studied the 266 other popes, but he's the first missionary. And we know missionaries leave their homeland, and you go to a place where you build up the church by preaching the gospel.
21: Mm-hmm.
0: And you do it in a different culture. For Father Bob, he went to Peru, so it was a new language, it was a new culture, new food, new realities. And so I think by him being a missionary for 22 years, it shaped who he is.
21: Mm-hmm.
0: that he was truly there for the people, for the poor, and being there, building up people and preaching the gospel. I just came back from Peru last week, and one of the stories that someone from Chiclayo, where he was the bishop, and there was flooding, because there's a lot of, when the winter, our winter might be snow, there's is water and flooding. And he left his cathedral rectory with boots that went up to his knees, and he was out there among the people helping.
21: Wow.
0: That's the missionary spirit.
21: Yeah.
0: And I think that's something that has really shaped him and shaped him to be there for everyone. And as the prior general of the Augustinian order, which that's the head Augustinian in the world, he had two terms for a total of 12 years. Part of his duties as prior general is in a six-year term, he has to visit every Augustinian community in the world. That's over 50 countries, twice.
21: Wow, twice. Wow.
0: So
21: yeah.
0: We've had many popes, especially John Paul II, Benedict, who have traveled, Francis, who have traveled. But we've never had a pope who is the missionary, and we've never had a pope who has traveled to over 50 countries before he was the pope. And so I think it just shows that his experience, his ministry, has, you know, I think the Holy Spirit is saying this is who we need at this moment. And the Holy Spirit, as you and I know, we all know, inspires the cardinals. The Holy Spirit doesn't pick, it inspires. And as people through their free will, those cardinals chose this man who inspired them.
21: Yeah, and being that it was done on the fourth ballot and barely a day into the voting, the conclave, I mean, they came to the decision rather quickly, too.
0: Yes.
21: I mean, so
0: yeah.
21: they knew that they trusted him.
0: Yeah.
21: Yeah.
0: And again, that's the beauty of, you know, people will say, is there politicking going on? Well, one, I don't know. I'm not in there. But, I mean, they're human, so, I mean, there must be some politicking. I remember once I asked Cardinal Francis George, a fond memory of Chicago, I asked him once, I said, Cardinal, I said, when you're in the Sistine Chapel, is like everyone talking to each other? He said, oh, no, absolutely not. He says, it's absolute silence. He said, no, the talking goes on at the breakfast and dinner and lunch table.
21: Yeah.
0: Because you have to. You have to, you know. I mean, it is a process, and you have to get to know people. And again, each one of those cardinals takes a vow to vote his conscience. It's not a political thing. It's a spiritual thing.
21: Yeah, very much so. And so grateful that the Holy Spirit continues to inspire the cardinals as they meet in conclave, and that they did a year ago. Yeah. Now, you're an Augustinian. Pope Leo is an Augustinian as well. What does it mean for his own spiritual life? What are some of the hallmarks of Augustinian spirituality that he carries into the Holy See, Father?
0: Well, you will hear him, you know, as vocation director, I say to young men, you want to know who the Augustinians are? And I'll say it to everyone. Listen to Pope Leo. Because he's going to tell you, because when we join the order, we enter formation. That means we're being formed. And we're being formed in the teaching and the theology of St. Augustine, which always leads right back to the theology and teaching of Jesus. But it's a flavor. And so we are formed in that as we enter. So I entered right after high school. So that's since when I was 18 years old. Pope Leo entered when he was 14. So for the last 56 years, he has been formed in the teaching and the ways of St. Augustine. And so not only has he been formed, but then he has taught and was a formation director himself. So he helped form young men who are becoming Augustinians. So when you listen to Leo, you'll hear him quote Augustine a lot. And it's not just that he has a book of quotes, oh, I'll use this one today. But it comes from our inner being. And that's true for, I'm presuming, any religious order, you know, that you are formed in the teachings and the spirituality of your founder or foundress.
21: Sure.
0: And so for us as Augustinians, and one of the big things that Pope Leo always talks about is the restless journey of life.
21: Hmm.
0: Augustine, who said, our hearts are restless until they rest in you. And who's the you? God. And so the restless journey, and how many of us are restless? And restlessness can be very negative. Restlessness can be unbelievably positive. And so the restlessness that is positive, because Augustine, when he had his conversion, went from the negative to the positive. And the restlessness is what moves us forward, what moves us to greatness. In his sermon 169, he talks about never being satisfied with where you are. Because if you are, you'll never get to where you could be. Always make progress.
21: Yeah, yeah. Definitely and definitively applicable to our lives today as well as, you know, St. Augustine. One of the things that strikes me about St. Augustine, and of course, I've not been formed in him. I have read a fair chunk of some of what he's written, but he was very prolific as well, right? And
0: yes,
21: so,
0: he was.
21: But one of the things that strikes me about him is that he always seems to be taking his, meeting his audience where they're at, but not leaving them there, right? Taking them, introducing them to the wonder of being a follower of Christ and encouraging and really spurring them on to be more and more of an authentic disciple and to give their lives over wholly to Christ. I mean, it just, I've read some of his sermons to catechumens, for example, and you know he'll be encouraging them and trying to lay out in very accessible fashions, this is what it is. But he always seems to have some cookies on the higher shelves as well to stretch them.
0: Yeah. Well, the beginning, the first words of the rule of Augustine that we live by, all Augustinian men and women live by today, he says, the purpose of your coming together is to be of one heart and one mind, intent upon God.
21: Mm-hmm.
0: So the communal aspect together and always leads to God.
21: Mm-hmm. That's a huge emphasis for Augustine, isn't it? The totus Christus, the whole Christ, head and body together.
0: Mm-hmm. Yes. And that's the, you know, he wrote the rule around 400.
21: Mm-hmm.
0: Today's 2026. That's a long time ago. And it's still relevant today.
21: Yeah, it absolutely is.
0: His spiritual autobiography, the Confessions, is still a bestseller. People of all stripes read this, from philosophers to theologians to regular people like us.
21: Mm-hmm.
0: All searching and being restless. And that's what I think when you listen to Pope Leo, he talks about that restlessness, not just to keep bringing it up because it's Augustine, but because he was restless, he is restless, we're all restless, and we're called to do great things in the name of Jesus Christ.
21: Mm-hmm. Amen. Father Tom McCarthy, an Augustinian brother of Pope Leo, is with us today as we are talking about a year, the first year with Pope Leo, as he was elected to the See of Rome back on May 8th, 2025, and we're now celebrating a year under his leadership, his tutelage, his guidance, and grateful for the prayerful man that he is. If you have an impression of Pope Leo, if something that you would especially, that you really admire about him, that he has had an impact on your own spirituality, maybe challenged you to grow spiritually, give us a call. Join the conversation, 888-914-9149. Or if you have a question about his papacy and who he is, Give us a call that way too, 888-914-9149, or send us an email, innerlife@relevantradio.com. I think the one of the things too, of course, he was the prior of the whole Augustinian order, and so overseeing this great, I mean, this is kind of bishop on, you know, writ large, right? Because it's a worldwide order. So in a sense, his see when he was head of the Augustinian order was the entire world. And then I guess it stands to reason anyway that he moved from that into being the head of the dicastery for bishops as well. Can you talk a little bit about that, Father?
0: Well, actually, when he was finished for this 12 years as prior general,
21: yeah,
0: you go right back to your province to go to work. So he was sent back to Chicago, and he became the formation director of our theologians in Chicago.
21: Oh, nice.
0: And it was after a year, he was then named Bishop of Chiclayo in Peru. And he was named by Pope Francis.
21: Mm-hmm.
0: And so what also I think bishops and cardinals like about Pope Leo is he was a diocesan bishop for 8 years. I think it was 8 years. So he has that experience of working in the local church as a bishop. Mm. It was at the end of his time, I think it was 8 years in, that he was then chosen to go to be the Archbishop of the Dicastery for Bishops, which is one of the most important dicasteries in the church, because if the local church is headed by a bishop who is our spiritual father, the one who's in charge of all the bishops throughout the world is the dicastery. And I asked, when he was staying with us once, he was Cardinal Prevost, I asked him, I said, what's your job? What do you really do?
21: Mm-hmm.
0: You know, and he said, our job in the dicastery is we vet and present to the Pope the names of priests who are being vetted to be bishops for the entire church except Africa, Asia, and the Eastern churches, because they have their own dicasteries.
21: Sure, okay.
0: But then he said, any bishop in the world that has an issue or a worry or a problem, his office has to deal with. So that was one of the things. So when you're a bishop, I'm told, and you go to Rome, one of your stops is always to the dicastery for bishops, because those are the ones who help you.
21: Mm-hmm.
0: Those are the ones who guide you. So his ministry as the head of the dicastery was to the bishops, and the bishop's ministry is to us.
21: Mm-hmm. Very good. Reflecting on a year with Pope Leo, 888-914-9149. Let's take a phone call. Let's go to Rosa, who is calling in from Richmond, Virginia. Rosa, good afternoon, and welcome to The Inner Life.
1: Good evening. I'm so full of the goodness of our Pope and the truthfulness and the peace he's spread. You know, that's what the world needs more of.
0: Rosa, I couldn't agree with you more.
21: Mm-hmm.
1: Yes.
0: Peace.
1: He does, and,
0: peace.
1: You know, he's, you know, and that's what we all need, as we were Catholics brought up that way, to tell the truth. And old folks say, shame the devil, you know? Let's keep it.
0: Mm-hmm.
21: Yeah, it's very good. Rosa, God bless you, sister. Thank you so much for giving us a call and weighing in on Pope Leo. Thank you so much for your impressions of this great man who is our Holy Father. He is the head of the Catholic Church. We're talking about the first year with Pope Leo today with Father Tom McCarthy, taking your comments on your impressions of his papacy, things that have struck you and drawn you closer to our Lord, closer to the Church, at 888-914-9149, 888-914-9149, or send us an email, innerlife@relevantradio.com. We're going to take a short break, but more of the conversation right after this. Stay with us.
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21: Gaudium magnum indeed. A great joy that we are celebrating today. 1 year with Pope Leo, with Father Tom McCarthy as our spiritual director. Hey, just in case you haven't heard, every night, thousands of people across the country are gathering now for the Relevant Radio 54-Day Rosary Novena to the Sacred Heart. This isn't something to watch. 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And Father Tom, I understand you've got a novena going on too right now. Is that right?
0: Well, it'll be coming up. We start the novena to St. Rita of Cascia. It's a perpetual novena on the 13th of May through the 21st of May, and then have her feast day masses on the 22nd of May. And these are in all Augustinian churches throughout the world. But here, I'm in charge of the St. Rita Shrine in Chicago, so we'll be praying for everyone who listens today.
21: Well, that's it's always good to talk about novenas, to participate in novenas, and specifically on this National Day of Prayer as well, to pray novenas as well.
0: Amen.
21: Father
0: Amen.
21: Tom McCarthy is with us today. We're talking about the first year with Pope Leo, and grateful for your comments and questions, too, at 888-914-9149. Let's take another phone caller, too, here. Let's go to Clay calling in from Kankakee, Illinois. Hi, Clay. Welcome.
28: Hi. Yeah, I came out from a doctor's appointment here and heard the conversation. I listen to Relevant Radio all the time, and he was talking about the Augustines, and I thought, that sounds like Father Tom. So anyway, I wanted to say hello. We met not too long ago. I was the one and my niece that came along and brought Michael up there, the pre-novi at Friar. And We had a wonderful evening. I just want to say how much I appreciated that that evening with you and Bishop Dan.
0: I remember you, Clay, and congratulations. You're now Catholic.
28: I am.
0: Yes, he was received into the church on the Easter Vigil. It was a joy to be with you. Congratulations.
28: Yeah. Thank you. I want to thank you guys for the confirmation present as well. It's beautiful. So
0: you're very welcome, and thank you for praying for us and with your nephew, who's one of our pre-novices. And God bless you, and may Jesus continue to flourish in your heart as a Catholic.
21: Yeah. Welcome home, Clay. Great to have you as part of the church, and I'm sure the church will be better because of it. So thank you for listening to Relevant Radio as well. Thank you for the call today as we're talking about the first year with Pope Leo, taking your comments and questions at 888-914-9149. Next up is Sandy calling in from Tempe, Arizona. Hi, Sandy. Good morning.
8: Good morning. I am so happy that our Pope, when he was elected, even though from America, he spoke first in Spanish because the greatest population of the world of Christianity is Spanish. And secondly, he has presented himself from the beginning as a religious leader, not a political leader, always emphasizing the fact that he speaks for the church, for peace, and for unity in the world.
0: Yes, he does. I couldn't agree with you more, Sandy. And do you remember the first words he said on the balcony? Peace be with you all. Peace be with you all. He was talking to the world, not just to us Catholics or even Christians. When he said all, he was preaching to the world. And what was he bringing? Peace. Who is the author of peace? Jesus Christ.
21: Amen.
0: And so when he said that, it was like, whoa, that's so awesome.
21: Mm-hmm. Yeah, I think, on the next break, I think we'll hear some of that, actually, and some of his initial words that he spoke to us. And grateful that it made such an impact on you, Father, and on you, Sandy. Thank you so much for the call and for joining the conversation. Talking the first year with Pope Leo here on The Inner Life at and taking your comments and questions at 888-914-9149. Father, you said that you asked him, Pope Leo, this is, well, Cardinal Prevost, what his job was as the head of the Dicastery for Bishops. What do you think he'd say now when he says, when, you know, if you were to ask him now as Pope Leo, what's your job, Holy Father, what would he say?
0: He's our pastor. You know, we all have our local pastors, those who we know intimately because they serve us each and every day. And so he is the pastor of the church. And so what would he say? I think he would say, I am your pastor, just like your pastor in your parish. And I remember once someone was talking about sports figures, you know, and that he was a White Sox fan and that I'm a Cubs fan. He says, well, the Pope is everyone's fan.
21: Oh.
0: So the Pope doesn't take sides. He cheers for everyone, as a good pastor would do.
21: That's so good. I will keep that in mind, actually, because I too am a Cubs fan. And so when I heard he was a White Sox fan, I thought, well, nobody's perfect. But no offense to our Southsiders out there. Yeah, really appreciate him and his sense of humor as well. As our pastor, then, I mean, he's been in these really large positions before. But you talked already about when he was bishop in Peru that, you know, he would get out there with his boots on to help. How does that look now? How has it looked over the last year, Father, where he gets into it with the people that he's pastoring?
0: Well, I think you see a visual would be watch him on Wednesdays when he, after his talk, he goes in the Pope Mobile up and through the people. And just look at how he treats people, how he acknowledges people, I had a group of women that were going, and, you know, people call me and say, can you get me to see the Pope? I said, I'm sorry, I can't. But I said, the best way to see him or get his attention is make a poster, a big poster, and hold it up when he drives by you. So they held up, these nine women, there were nine of them, they held up this massive poster that said, we know Father Dudley Day. He stopped and gave them the thumbs up, and the ladies went crazy. Why? Because he acknowledged them. Father Dudley Day was the Augustinian vocation director who brought little Robert Prevost into the seminary when he was 14 years old.
21: Oh, wow.
0: Now, Father Day is in heaven, but he's a legend among the Augustinians, and he was his vocation director. But so he connected. Now, he could have easily just kept walking by, but what I've noticed when I've seen it and from the stories people have told me, he's constantly trying to make the connection. As a good pastor, when you meet someone, oh, I know this one, I know that one, I know that. And that's a very Chicago thing.
21: Mm-hmm.
0: It's a very Chicago thing where you got to know everyone. Anytime you meet someone, well, we got to somehow find our connection because there is one. And I think he's doing that with the church. And he's doing it as a good pastor. And, I mean, could you imagine also with all the people he doesn't know that he has to meet every day?
21: Right. Yeah,
0: and he's
21: yeah.
0: doing it with grace and with dignity.
21: Yeah. Yeah, it seems to be a hallmark of his papacy. I mean, thanks be to God, at least in my time of being a Catholic, we've had some popes who were very good at this, about connecting with people and being very open with people and trying to communicate the peace of Christ to people as well. But I think the flavor that I've noticed in the past year with Pope Leo is just what you were saying there, Father, about, you know, connecting, that he seems very intent on connecting with people. He also seems a very humble man.
0: He is. He's someone who, you know, he could not pretend, but he could act, you know, oh, I'm the Pope, you know, everyone bow in front of me and all that. He's just a normal guy. When I was with him, I had the privilege of being with him in October, and it was just the two of us in his apartment. And this is the Bob Prevost that I've known my whole life as an Augustinian. He was my provincial who named me the principal president of St. Rita High School in Chicago. Mm. This was a guy who trusted me. I was only 35 years old when he did it. And so nothing's changed. He's still this humble man who knows, and because he's had these somewhat powerful positions, never has it gone to his head. He always knows it's to serve. Servant leadership. Isn't that what Jesus calls us to do?
21: Yeah.
0: To serve one another, our brothers and sisters, serve them, take care of them.
21: Mm-hmm.
0: And yeah. So I think that's what he's doing.
21: Yeah. Yeah, if I, as your master and teacher, have washed your feet, so then you should also wash one another's feet. Yeah, you see that service, and it's so great to see. Talking about a year with Pope Leo now, celebrating his anniversary come tomorrow, the anniversary of his election tomorrow, and talking about the first year of the papacy of Pope Leo XIV, and grateful for him, taking your comments. How has he stood out as a great leader for the church to you? 888-914-9149. Let's go to Joseph calling in from Dayton, Ohio. Hi, Joseph, and welcome to the program.
13: Hey, how's it going?
21: Going well. Welcome.
13: So my experience, I'm a diesel mechanic. I work in a shop, you know, whatever. We have a TV, and this is last year when, you know, we were waiting for the, you know, to see who was going to be the Pope. last year I had it broadcast, and some of the guys were like, why the heck are you doing this? You Catholic. And I'm like, whatever. I don't care. But I saw the white smoke, and we were all like, yes, we got a Pope. And I went off to lunch and everything, and then I see on my phone the alert, the Pope's coming out. I'm like, oh, heck yes. I literally rush downstairs, and then Pope Leo walks. I'm like, we got an American Pope. And it was so amazing. And I was so happy. But then all the guys in the shop, you know, were Americans. And they're like, we got an American Pope. And they were all, like, cheering. And it was so awesome. And, like, I still get questions to this day. Like, some of the guys I used to work with over there at that shop, you know, I think, you know, there are some more Christians, and they're asking about Catholicism now, and because they're listening to Pope Leo, and it's just amazing how just that influence of, I had it on, you know, broadcast on TV, that we had an American Pope that, you know, mm-hmm. yeah, God works in mysterious ways, so.
0: And you know what, you know what I like about that, Joseph, is, one, thank you for sharing that.

0: just being ourselves and being faithful. And let people see our peacefulness, let people see how happy we are. And then from there, that's how we will bring people to Jesus. So, Joseph, I want to thank you for doing that in your diesel shop.
1: Mm-hmm. Me too. Yeah, talk about Pope Leo being a missionary. I mean, he kind of exudes that missionary spirit, and we can't help but take it up sometimes, which Joseph has done, and saying, hey, this is great sharing this good news with others, and it's a way in for people to, you know, come to know more about the Catholic Church, certainly, about the... I mean, I suppose, you know, they when Pope Francis was elected, they talked about, there was much talk about the so-called Francis effect. How would you describe the Leo effect, Father?
0: Well, I think there definitely is a Leo effect, especially among us Augustinians, and especially me as a vocation director.
1: Yeah.
0: We had 34,000 hits on our vocation website the first week.
1: 34,000?
0: Yeah. I'm glad they all didn't want a response. I'd still be doing it. But when I was with them, I told them, I said, Holy Father, I said, you're making us vocation directors really work hard. And you know what he said? Good.
1: Yeah.
0: And, you know, we've seen the increase. You know about this, the increase of the people through the OCIA. What was it, 38% in the U.S.?
1: That was huge, yeah.
0: You know, and I've seen it just, you know, talking, because I love asking pastors and parish staffs what he's, and they're saying, we can't believe it. You know, we only have two and we have six now. Well, I mean, two to six, that's a big jump.
1: It is.
0: Yeah. You know, and some of the college campuses, you talk to the campus ministers at the college campuses, they're going crazy. They don't have enough people to take care of everyone.
1: Mm-hmm.
0: So something's going on, and it's the Leo effect, I think, especially as Americans, that he's one of us. He understands. He understands when we talk about our like of pizza or of a hot dog, you know, being from Chicago,
1: yeah.
0: Okay?
1: Yeah, right.
0: He understands when he knows who the Chicago White Sox are, mm-hmm. who the Bears are. He knows that, and we can relate, say, wow, he's one of us. When I was coming back from Peru last week, and I was in the same row with a young man, he was a Mormon missionary. And so he was doing his Mormon missionary thing.
1: Mm-hmm.
0: And so he said to me, he said, what do you, I said, well, I'm a Catholic priest. And we were just talking, and he says, he says, your Pope Leo, he says, I hear he's a good man.
1: Mm-hmm.
0: So wow. Here is from a 19-year-old Mormon missionary saying, he might not know a lot about Pope Leo, but he says, I hear he's a good man.
1: Mm-hmm.
0: Now, if someone can say that about any of us, that we're a good man or we're a good woman, it says about depths, about who we are and our interiority. And so I just thought that was really beautiful for a 19-year-old Mormon missionary to say, I hear he's a good man.
1: Yeah, it is indeed. Father Tom McCarthy is with us, telling us of his experiences, but we would love to hear from you as well, your experiences of this first year with Pope Leo, your reflections on this man who leads us as Catholics and leads the world, really, in sharing the peace of Christ with the world. As we are talking about, again, the first year with Pope Leo, give us your comments, your observations, and your questions at 888-914-9149, 888-914-9149. Or through email, innerlife@relevantradio.com. We got still more to come. Stay with us. We'll be right back.
2: The bottom line, ladies and gentlemen, pro-lifers are a people of persevering faith in God, through prayer and fasting. We will bear any burden. We will endure any attack. We know that the cruel injustice of abortion need not be forever. We have hope, and we have just begun.
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4: Hello, this is Bishop Joe Hanifelt of the Diocese of Grand Island, Nebraska. Let us pray. Remember, O most gracious Virgin Mary, that never was it known that anyone who fled to thy protection, implored thy help, or sought thy intercession was left unaided. Inspired with this confidence, I fly to thee, O Virgin of Virgins, my Mother. To thee do I come. Before thee I stand, sinful and sorrowful. O Mother of the Word incarnate, despise not my petitions, but in thy mercy.

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5: Fratelli, sorelle carissimi, questo è il primo saluto del Cristo risorto, il buon pastore che ha dato la vita per il gregge di Dio. 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
4: Peace be with you. Dearest brothers and sisters, this was the first greeting of the risen Christ, the good shepherd who gave his life for the flock of God. I, too, would like this greeting of peace to enter your hearts, to reach your families and all people wherever they are, and all the peoples and all the earth. Peace be with you. The opening words, the first words of Pope Leo XIV to the world, as Father Tom McCarthy, our spiritual director for today, reminds us that he spoke not just to Catholics, not just to Christians, but to the entirety of the world, which has been placed in his hands as the vicar of Christ on earth. Hi, my name is Patrick Conley. Thanks so much for tuning in today as we're looking at the first year of Pope Leo. I'd like to offer my thanks to Thomas Engesser, our producer, put together a lot of these great rejoins and found this audio, and it's been so great to rejoice with him that way. Tim Hine is also on the phones for us today, so we're taking your comments and questions about Pope Leo at 888-914-9149. Again, 888-914-9149. I guess one of the questions that I would have stemming right off of those opening words there, peace be with you. I mean, obviously there are many kind of troubled and war-torn spots in our world today, Father. And at least what I've seen, Pope Leo continues to contend worldwide for peace. How have you seen that really, guide and shape the whole year of his papacy?
7: Well, I think it has truly shaped it, and he is a man of peace. He has had to deal with all kinds of situations, and when you learn from your own experiences of how to bring peace among people, then you can do great things at a bigger level. And, you know, when Jesus said, peace be with you, you know why he said that? Is because the people weren't at peace. So Jesus himself was saying, peace be with you, because they were in a locked room. They were scared to death. They thought they were going to be killed next.
4: Yep.
7: And he comes and he says, peace. And so when the leader of our church, as the Vicar of Christ on earth, our Holy Father, our pastor, when he says peace to us, what he's saying is, I know what's going on. When he keeps talking about restlessness with Augustine, restlessness, when you don't have it, you have no peace. And so I think what he has been trying to do is with everyone he meets, everyone he sees, everything he says, it's about peace. You know, how about his visit to Africa?
4: Yeah.
7: You know, and when he walked the way of St. Augustine. And in that country, Annaba, is mostly Muslim. And what did he do? He brought peace. Who knows what hearts were converted?
4: Mm-hmm.
7: Who knows what peace was brought? He wasn't saying we're better than you, you're better than us, or having some theological fight. But we were there as brothers and sisters in peace.
4: Mm-hmm.
7: And that's, I think, the beautiful thing that he shows, and that he is here for everyone, because Jesus is here for everyone.
4: It just resonates so well in the midst of this Easter season as well. I mean, he made reference to that, right? This is the first greeting of the risen Christ, as you pointed out too, Father. And back when he was elected in early May of 2025, that was in the third week of Easter. We're now here in 2026, or in the fifth week of Easter, as we're celebrating a year with Pope Leo, and it fits so well. And it reemphasizes this point that as Christians, we are resurrection people. We are people of the new life in Christ, and we are to live that out. And he, I won't say above all, but certainly we would look to him as a guide in this, in living out the peace of Christ in our lives and sharing that with others.
7: And I think, you know, this peace is helping him. The fact that he takes a day off, that is an invitation to all of us to take care of ourselves. Why did Jesus go off into the desert for 40 days? Why did he do that? Because he needed to rest. And if you're going to lead, if you're going to evangelize, if you're going to be a peacemaker, you need to rest. And so taking a day off, which I'm sure he's probably still working, but at least he's in a different way of doing it.
4: Mm-hmm.
7: And I think for all of us, we have to look into our own hearts and our lives and say, how am I evangelizing and how am I at peace and how am I taking care of myself? We need to take care of ourselves.
4: Yeah.
7: And, you know, one of the best ways, I think, is through the Eucharist, at Mass and in adoration, of just being present.
4: Of course.
7: Being in the presence and let Jesus just give us his peace.
4: Yeah. Can't expect peace exteriorly if we don't have peace interiorly, huh?
7: Right.
4: So,
7: right.
4: Yeah. All right. Well, we're talking a year with Pope Leo here and taking your phone calls, your comments, your questions at 888-914-9149, or send us an email, innerlife@relevantradio.com. Back to the phones we go. We've got Daniela calling in from California. Good morning, Daniela. Welcome.
8: Hi. Hello. Good morning. I was telling that we are Peruvians. We are Augustinians too, from the Third Order, and we've been in Peru when Pope Leo was doing his mission there. We're living now in California, but when he was living in Chiclayo and also in Trujillo, we've been like, we know his mission, we know his work, and we can say that he's a good person. He's very good with the poor people. He works very, very hard for them. So, yes, I would like to tell them.
7: Thank you, Daniela. And you're my sister in Augustine. So I was just in Peru last week. I was in Trujillo. I was at the house, or formation house, that Pope Leo helped build as Father Prevost, and also the parish that he helped found. And so I would agree with you, and I thank you for your, you know, affirmation of who he was, especially to the wonderful people of Peru.
4: Mm-hmm. Daniela, it sounds like we can wish you a happy early Mother's Day as well. They're so grateful for that and for your own following of your vocation in Christ as well. But thanks for taking the time to call in today with your reflections on Pope Leo and the great work that he did in Peru as well. Father, we've mentioned earlier just his humility as well. And I understand you have a story about something to do with his bank accounts. Is that right?
7: It is, yes. It's a feel-good, fun story. It's
4: okay, yeah, please.
7: It just goes to show his humility. It was about 2 months into his pontificate, he called his bank in Chicago to change his phone number. Now,
4: okay.
7: He could have had an assistant, a secretary. He could have said to someone, call this bank and get it done. He did it himself. So he calls and he gets the customer service person. He says, hello, this is Robert Prevost. I'd like to change my phone number. Mm-hmm. Goes through all the security questions and then... And then the representative said, oh, sorry, sir, you have to do this in person. And he said, well, you know, I really can't at the moment. I'm not living in the country. And he said, sorry, sir, you have to do it in person. He said, well, would it make any difference if I told you that I'm Pope Leo? And they hung up.
4: No.
7: I would have hung up.
4: Yeah, I
7: would have hung up.
4: Well.
7: But it goes to show his humility, that nothing is beneath him. How many of us have ever had to deal with making a phone call, trying to get a service call or with the bank or with the repairman or whatever? These are normal things that normal people do. That's Pope Leo. Mm-hmm. He's a normal man who understands what we all go through, and he doesn't think he's better than anyone else. And I think that's when I look at this whole year, what he has shown the world is that he is one of us, and he gets it, he understands it, and he's a humble man, and he calls all of us to be the best people as evangelizers and followers of the gospel.
4: Mm-hmm.
7: And that's what I will always remember. And so Pope Leo, he finally did get his, we were able to take care of it. And we got a hold of someone and they were able to do it. But, you know, like I said, I would have hung up.
4: Yeah.
7: You know, okay,
4: yeah,
7: I got a crazy guy saying he's the Pope.
4: That's right. That's right. That's very good. Father, we've got just about a minute here before we ask for your blessing. Just wanted to ask, how can we help support the Pope as members of the Catholic Church?
7: Pray for him. When you and I, when all of us pray for the Pope, we are praying for the Church, because the Pope is the visible head of Christ on earth. And so when we pray, and we pray at every Mass for our Pope, for our Bishop, we are praying for the Church, and that's all what we're all part of. Mm-hmm. So please pray for him, and I know he feels the prayers.
4: Yeah, yeah. Well, certainly, I mean, I think we're all called to uphold all of our, of the leaders of the Church in prayer, and it's something that we can commit to so much that you are, we have a role in that, and it fits right in with the Augustinian thing that we were talking about earlier, is the body continues to uphold the head, and the head continues to, you know, fill up the body as well, the whole Christ, head and body together. And so I think our prayers are extraordinarily valuable. So let's continue to dedicate ourselves to praying for our Holy Father, Pope Leo. Father Tom, thank you so much for taking the time to come into studio today and having this conversation. Grateful for your time. May we have a blessing from you,
7: sir,
4: as we close.
7: You're welcome, please. Patrick, and thanks to all of you and all who are listening. And through the intercession of our Blessed Mother, our Mother Good Counsel, may Almighty God bless each one of us and bless Pope Leo, the Father, the Son, and the Holy Spirit. Amen.
4: Amen. Friends, I hope you can share this with somebody who may need a little uplifting and maybe a little encouragement on as we continue on in this Catholic life today. 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Tomorrow on the program, we're celebrating motherhood with Father Ryan Brady. 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And until next time, friends, grace and peace.
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9: 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Regina Caeli is Latin for Queen of Heaven. It traditionally replaces the Angelus as a daily prayer from Easter Sunday through Pentecost Sunday. The Regina Caeli is an ancient prayer of hope, centered on the resurrection of Jesus.
3: In the name of the Father, and of the Son, and of the Holy Spirit.
11: Amen. Amen.
4: Queen of Heaven, rejoice, alleluia.
11: For he whom you did merit to bear, alleluia.
4: As risen as he said, alleluia.
11: Pray for us to God, alleluia.
4: Rejoice and be glad, O Virgin Mary, alleluia.
11: For the Lord has truly risen, alleluia.
4: Let us pray. O God, who gave joy to the world through the resurrection of your Son, our Lord Jesus Christ, grant, we beseech you, that through the intercession of the Virgin Mary, his mother, we may obtain the joys of everlasting life. Through the same Christ our Lord. Amen. In the name of the Father, and of the Son, and of the Holy Spirit. Amen.

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0: Let us sing to the Lord, for he has gloriously triumphed. The Lord is my strength and my might. He has become my salvation. Hallelujah. In the name of the Father, and of the Son, and of the Holy Spirit.
1: Amen.
0: The Lord be with you.
1: And with your spirit.
0: My brothers and sisters, let us acknowledge our sins and so prepare ourselves to celebrate the sacred mysteries. I confess to Almighty God and to you, my brothers and sisters, that I have greatly sinned in my thoughts, in my words, in what I have done, in what I have failed to do, through my most grievous fault. Therefore, I ask Blessed Mary, ever Virgin, all the angels and saints,
2: and you, my brothers and sisters,
0: to pray for me to the Lord our God. May Almighty God have mercy on us, forgive us our sins, and bring us to everlasting life.
2: Amen.

0: Let us pray. O God, by whose grace, though sinners, we are made just, and though pitiable, made blessed. Stand, we pray, by your works. Stand by your gifts, that those justified by faith may not lack the courage of perseverance. Through our Lord Jesus Christ, your Son, who lives and reigns with you in the unity of the Holy Spirit, God forever and ever.
1: Amen.
0: Please be seated.
2: A reading from the Acts of the Apostles. After much debate had taken place, Peter got up and said to the apostles and the presbyters, "My brothers, you are well aware that from early days God made his choice among you, that through my mouth the Gentiles would hear the word of the gospel and believe. And God, who knows the heart, bore witness by granting them the Holy Spirit just as he did us. He made no distinction between us and them, for by faith he purified their hearts. Why then are you now putting God to the test by placing on the shoulders of the disciples a yoke that neither our ancestors nor we have been able to bear? On the contrary, we believe that we are saved through the grace of the Lord Jesus in the same way as they." The whole assembly fell silent, and they listened while Paul and Barnabas described the signs and wonders God had worked among the Gentiles through them. After they had fallen silent, James responded, "My brothers, listen to me. Simon has described how God first concerned himself with acquiring from among the Gentiles a people for his name. The words of the prophets agree with this, as it is written, 'After this, I shall return and rebuild the fallen hut of David. From its ruins, I shall rebuild it and raise it up again,' so that the rest of humanity may seek out the Lord, even all the Gentiles on whom my name is invoked. Thus says the Lord, who accomplishes these things known from of old. It is my judgment, therefore, that we ought to stop troubling the Gentiles who turn to God, but tell them by letter to avoid pollution from idols, unlawful marriage, the meat of strangled animals, and blood. For Moses, for generations now, has had those who proclaim him in every town, as he has been revealed, as he has been read in the synagogues every Sabbath." The word of the Lord.
1: Thanks be to God.
2: Proclaim God's marvelous deeds to all the nations.
1: Proclaim God's marvelous deeds to all the nations.
2: Sing to the Lord a new song. Sing to the Lord, all you lands. Sing to the Lord, bless his name.
1: Proclaim God's marvelous deeds to all the nations.
2: Announce his salvation day after day. Tell his glory among the nations, among all peoples, his wondrous deeds.
1: Proclaim God's marvelous deeds to all the nations.
2: Say among the nations, "The Lord is king. He has made the world firm, not to be moved. He governs the peoples with equity."
1: Proclaiming God's marvelous deeds to all the nations.

0: The Lord be with you.
1: And with your spirit.
0: A reading from the Holy Gospel according to John.
1: Glory to you, Lord.
0: Jesus said to his disciples, "As the Father loves me, so I also love you. Remain in my love. If you keep my commandments, you will remain in my love, just as I have kept my Father's commandments and remain in his love. I have told you this so that my joy might be in you and your joy might be complete." The Gospel of the Lord.
1: Praise to you, Lord Jesus Christ.
0: Please be seated for a moment. Jesus invites us to love him, but he doesn't leave it as sort of a general precept. He makes some very specific indications of what it means to love him. If you love me, you will keep my commandments. Specifically here in English, it says, if you keep my commandments, you will remain in my love. So the first question is, do we know what his commandments are? And that's a starting point. That's why it's very important from a young age to learn the commandments. There are a number of commandments which we can attribute to Jesus, certainly the Ten Commandments from the Old Testament that God gave to Moses on Mount Sinai, because God, a trinity of persons, would include Jesus Christ. And when God gave Moses those commandments, he also told Moses that he should teach them to the people, that they should write them down on pieces of paper, wrap them up, and put them on their foreheads. They should put them above their doors, and depending on the translation, they should drill those commandments into their children. There are various English translations, but I remember 15, 16 years ago, I read that. I said, oh yeah, that's how you learn something. You drill them into people. So I did that with my eighth graders the last year I was at Northridge Prep. So you can ask yourself, do you know the Ten Commandments by heart? I was at a men's conference some time ago, and I said, if there's anyone here who can recite the Ten Commandments by heart, I will give them $100 bill, recite them in order. And then I said, unless you're homeschooled, that doesn't count, right? They know that. Very few people actually know them. So the first commandment, I'm the Lord your God, you shall love me above all things and have no false gods. The second commandment, not to take the Lord's name in vain. And in English, that means we revere four words, Lord, Jesus Christ, and God. Other languages are a little bit different. Third commandment, keep the Lord's day holy. The Lord's day for us is Sunday. We keep it holy by refraining from unnecessary work and going to Mass on Sunday. The fourth commandment, honor your father and mother. The fifth commandment, thou shalt not kill. The sixth commandment, thou shalt not commit adultery. The seventh commandment, thou shalt not steal. The eighth commandment, thou shalt not bear false witness. The ninth commandment, thou shalt not covet thy neighbor's wife. And the tenth commandment, thou shalt not covet thy neighbor's goods. Those are simple statements of general principles. And even if there was no God, those Ten Commandments would make a lot of sense. I remember telling one guy who was about to break one of those commandments, I won't tell you which one, and I said to him, are you out of your mind? That really got his attention. Somehow guys don't feel insulted when you say, are you out of your mind? Right? And they start thinking, yeah, think of the consequences of what you're about to do. Even if there was no God, that would be good to follow those commandments. They're a gift that God has given us. And I encourage you to learn them yourself, teach them to your children, and study them further in the third part of the Catechism of the Catholic Church, because it sort of unpacks what all of that means. Now, besides the Ten Commandments, Jesus gave us a new commandment. He said, a new commandment I give you, that you love one another as I have loved you. In this way, people know that you are my disciples. So that invites us to study how much Jesus loved his disciples. He loved them so much, he died for them on the cross. But it's more than that. He would often serve them. He'd get down on his hands and knees, and he'd wash the feet of the disciples. So we should ask God for that gift, that we can love others as God has loved us. But it's not only the Ten Commandments and the New Commandments. We're also encouraged, invited to live the Beatitudes, 8 or 9, however you count them, the fifth chapter of the Gospel of St. Matthew from the Sermon on the Mount, the first one being, blessed are the poor in spirit, for theirs is the kingdom of heaven. There's others very important there. Blessed are the merciful. they shall obtain mercy. Blessed are the pure in heart, for they shall see God. For all of this teaching, we want to reflect on it. We want to examine our conscience, and we want to learn it. I've said it before, but I keep to it. To live the faith, first we have to learn it, and then you live it. If you live it, you will love it. And if you love it, you will never leave it. Now please stand for the prayers of the faithful. For our Holy Father, Pope Leo XIV, for an increase in holy vocations to the priesthood, and for God's blessing on all those who will be ordained in the coming weeks, including two graduates of Northridge Prep, we pray to the Lord.
1: Lord,
0: for our nation's leaders, that God will move their hearts to protect life and religious liberty for all, we pray to the Lord.
1: Lord,
0: for strong marriages and family life, that spouses will serve as joyful examples of the God-given vocation of matrimony, we pray to the Lord.
1: Lord,
0: for all those who've died, that they may rest in the peace of Christ, we pray to the Lord.
1: Lord,
0: for the intentions of Bishop James Ruggieri on his Episcopal anniversary, in thanksgiving for his service to the Diocese of Portland and to the Church, and for whom this Mass is being offered, we pray to the Lord.
1: Lord,
0: for our St. Joseph, St. Gabriel, St. Nicholas, and Guardian Angel Society members, and for all the intentions received from our listeners and supporters, that Our Lady of Guadalupe will intercede for them, we pray to the Lord.
1: Lord,
0: and for your own special intentions, especially the people who asked you to pray for them, we pray to the Lord.
1: Lord,
0: dear Father in heaven, we believe in your power and we trust in your mercy. We ask for our prayers through Christ our Lord. Amen. Please be seated. 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